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16: 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I am Larry Elder. 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Dan Goldman, who was one of the
4: manager is a prosecutor for one of Donald Trump's impeachment trials. Trump hater. Has lost his primary to another Jewish politician who's been harshly critical of Israel. Dan Goldman does not believe that Israel has engaged in genocide, and apparently that's his problem. So now he's been defeated by a harder left Jew named Bran Lander, who said this about Dan Goldman, number 24.
5: Yeah, I mean, look, I think Dan Goldman knows that he's out of step with his district on this issue. He voted for every single standalone aid package to Israel to fund all the 2,000-pound bombs that, you know, destroyed all of the schools and hospitals in Gaza. I've made clear I'll sign on to the Block the Bombs Act and the Ceasefire Compliance Act, neither of which he has, and I won't vote for any more money for Israel while it's violating Palestinian human rights and international law. That's a pretty stark difference, and it's one that Democratic voters are really clear about.
4: Mind-numbing. Israel just went to war in Gaza just because they were just grouchy that day. Attacked on October 7 in the most vicious way since the Holocaust. 1,400 Jews killed, hundreds taken hostages. And he's talking about the hospitals that were bombed. Are you aware Hamas puts military operations beneath hospitals so that people like this will then complain that Israel has engaged in inappropriate warfare? What an idiot. Now, he also brought out the F word. No, not that one. Fascism. Number 21.
5: Last Thursday, I gave a name to that spirit that has been moving in New York City. I said it was solidarity.
6: Yes.
5: I said it was the force we need to vanquish our biggest foes.
6: Yes.
5: And I don't mean Wemby and the Spurs. Solidarity is the force that we need to vanquish Trump's fascism.
6: Yes. Yes.
5: Wow. To abolish ICE.
6: Yes.
5: And to stand up to the billionaires who are rigging our economy against us.
4: Once again, referring to a democratically elected man as a fascist. Every time he coughs up a hairball, he gets sued by the courts. Has he refused to abide by a ruling? Has he sent brown shirts and stormtroopers into the streets, as happened during fascist Germany, to round up and kill enemies? Has he shut down media outlets? Has he confiscated firearms so that citizens can't take up against a fascist government that's engaging in alleged tyranny? And again, this man is Jewish. Abolishing ICE? Are you serious? Zoran Mamdani, number 31.
14: What are two specific examples of federal policies that they could change with their votes, given that we're talking about four socialists?
21: No, I think what we can see in their candidacies and what we will see in their leadership is a commitment to humanity. And when it comes to domestic policy, I know that for many of them, one clear area of concern is the cruelty of ICE. You've heard from a number of not just the candidates who became congresspeople last night, but rather candidates across the country, the need to abolish ICE. It's something that I've echoed myself.
4: So, get this straight. Minimum of 10 million people intentionally allowed in the country during the Biden administration. Some people put the number as high as 20 million. Some of them convicted murderers in their own countries. Some of them on the terror watch list. But we should abolish ICE. Everything that you don't like about ICE was done during the Obama years. everything, including streets swept into streets. Did anybody accuse Barack Obama of engaging in fascism? He was called, by the way, deporter-in-chief by Louis Gutierrez, a Democrat congressman from Illinois, who was very angry about all the people that Barack Obama deported. And this candidate who defeated Dan Goldman in the primary and will very likely be the Democrat elected in New York has made a promise. Number 32.
5: Look, we need to make clear what the fights are we're going to stand up for. I gave one example last night. I think one of the best things that Democrats did in a unified way last year was to make the shutdown, the government shutdown, you know, a fight about the health care subsidies. I think next year, I think we should tell people this fall, is we're going to make that what we fight in the budget for next year. We're not going to vote for a budget that doesn't restore health care subsidies on the exchanges to bring people back their health care, Medicare, Medicaid, subsidies for small businesses and working people's on the exchange. We won't vote for a budget that doesn't do that. And then let's go fight and deliver it and hold out till the end this time.
4: Abur Kawas, K-A-W-A-S, is a Muslim activist, also an endorsed Mamdani candidate, criticized the U.S. system of, quote, capitalism, racism, white supremacy, and Islamophobia, end of quote. Number 18.
0: And finding that, like, you know, the system of capitalism and racism and white supremacy, et cetera, and Islamophobia have all been used, colonize lands, right, to take resources from other people. And so this is like a long trajectory. And we're just seeing the manifestations of that continuation, right, with 9/11. And so a lot of times when people are asking us to respond about, you know, attack, right, when if you look back, like, historically, right, a lot of us come from lands that were colonized, lands where wars are being waged, right, and a lot of times because of U.S. policy or the policies in Europe. And so I find that we can connect over that, but then also that the idea that we have to apologize for, like, a terror attack that, like, a couple of people did, and then there is no apologies or reparations for genocide and for slavery, et cetera, is something that I kind of find, like, reprehensible.
4: Where do you start? Where do you start with that? Here's Speaker Johnson on the rise of what John Fetterman called the dirt bag left. Number 35.
2: You saw the result of this latest, these primary elections for the Democrat Party. The headlines this morning say it all. I've got a collection of them here. Socialist earthquake, one of them said. Mamdani candidates sweep New York House races. These are socialists. These are Marxists in their ideology. Next headline, Mamdani hails new chapter for Democrats, one of the Chiron said this morning on the news. Hakeem Jeffries, my counterpart, you know, the Democrat leader here in the House, was booed at some of these return parties last night. You saw that on social media and some of the clips. When he was being interviewed on the screen, the crowds in New York, in his own backyard, in the Bronx, in one of these districts, were booing him, and they shouted, "You're next." Hakeem Jeffries has a tall task ahead of him right now. He's got to go out and somehow make a credible pitch to Democrat establishment donors that's a good national investment right now. That's a tough one to make. He has just proven that he cannot even hold the line in his own backyard. How can he possibly defend against the Marxist march around the country in these other districts? This is not your father's Democrat Party, as we see all the time. Last night, among the incumbents who lost, Adriano Espia, who's chair of the Democrats' Hispanic Caucus, Dan Goldman, who was mocked for his Jewish heritage in a coffee shop in New York and maligned online because of that. The Democrat Party, the socialists, the Marxists, have nominated some of the most radical candidates to ever run for office, and they're running for Congress. The insurgent left is on the rise. I was reminded all last night and this morning about the warning, the admonition from...
4: Scary. 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
1: 888-971-SAGE, 888-971-7243. I'm Larry Elder. We are Salem News Channel. As mentioned, Dan Goldman, a staunch Trump critic, has been defeated by an even harder lefty who hates Trump even more, named Brad Lander. This is Dan Goldman trashing Trump over the Iran war and the Iran deal, but apparently wasn't good enough for the voters in that primary, number 16.
2: Well, focusing on the United States, I think Donald Trump has bungled this incredibly from the start, and we are now dealing with the consequences of a terrible, illegal, reckless war that had no clear objective, it had no strategy, it had no anticipation of what response might come.
1: Okay, you get the point, and he served as a manager, prosecutor for Donald Trump during one of the impeachment trials. Now, the same gentleman goes to a coffee house in Brooklyn, is served coffee, and then is trashed online for drinking genocide juice, meaning he failed to refer to Israel as committing genocide. And the DOJ is now investigating the coffee shop for essentially banning him because he's Jewish. Number 30.
2: Yeah, it was quite surprising, in part because I had such a nice interaction with the barista in the coffee shop. She was wearing a hijab. I didn't know her, but she couldn't have been nicer and allowed my daughter to go use the bathroom. And I honestly was so grateful for her kindness that I felt like I should buy a coffee. And so I did, and I gave her a large tip. And it was diametrically opposite to that post that I came upon later, and it's a real sad, it's a reflection, I think, of a sad state of affairs, that without knowing me, we could have had such a nice interaction. Two people, obviously from different backgrounds, different faiths, but that's what America is, and that's what New York City is, that is what I believe in. I am a strong proponent of equal rights, of civil rights, of human rights. And what is going on in the Middle East is horrific. And the idea of accusing someone who you don't know of, you know, supporting a genocide, I mean, it's crazy. It's crazy. Now, I may disagree as to whether or not there's a genocide, but come on, we're better than this. And we need to be better than this. And we have to stop dividing ourselves so much and try to find the common ground and unify, especially within the Democratic Party, because the person who is inflicting so much damage on every New Yorker's lives on a day-to-day basis is not 6,000 miles away. He's in 1600 Pennsylvania Avenue. And that is who the enemy is that we all need to unify to stop.
1: Oh, you knew that was coming. So you get trashed online by anti-Semites, you're Jewish, you get trashed online for being a Jew, and he blames Donald Trump. Number 15.
2: But come on, we're better than this, and we need to be better than this, and we have to stop dividing ourselves so much and try to find the common ground and unify, especially within the Democratic Party, because the person who is inflicting so much damage on every New Yorker's lives on a day-to-day basis is not 6,000 miles away. He's in 1600 Pennsylvania Avenue. And that is who the enemy is that we all need to unify to stop.
1: Stephen Miller had a thing or two to say about the status of the current Democratic Party, number 19.
3: importantly, that's the communication challenge that we all have together, Sean, which is to explain to the American people the Democrats you grew up with, the Democrats that your mom and dad grew up with, the Democrats that your grandma and grandpa grew up with, do not exist anymore at all, not at any level of government. A vote for any Democrat anywhere for any office is empowering a party that wants to strip this country to the bone, to take away our security, our defense, our way of life. You know, just tonight, Sean, I saw a Democrat member of Congress online defending the Antifa terrorists in Texas who were just jailed for shooting an ICE officer. They shot an ICE officer. They were charged with terrorism, and a Democrat congresswoman was defending the Antifa terrorists.
1: And the word kingmaker has now been applied, not to Al Sharpton, but to Zohran Mamdani, number 34.
4: Just days before New York voters head to the polls for their primaries, the Big Apple mayor, Zohran Mamdani, is trying to rally support for a new wave of Democratic Socialist candidates, among them State Assembly member Claire Valdez and newcomer Daria Lisa Chevalier. Both are now facing scrutiny over their anti-Israel stances. Brian Yenis has the latest on this live from New York City. Brian.
5: John, good afternoon. Well, New York Mayor Zohran Mamdani and Senator Bernie Sanders are backing two fellow Democratic Socialists and one former Democratic Socialist in three New York congressional races ahead of Tuesday's primary. All three of these candidates share the same characteristic. They are both running very anti-Israel campaigns against their opponents. They are accusing their progressive opponents of not being anti-Israel enough. They accuse Israel of genocide, and they want to block U.S. military aid to the Jewish state. Here's Democratic Socialist Claire Valdez, who says her opponent waited too long to accuse Israel of genocide.
6: So many Democrats stayed on the sidelines. They stayed quiet, or they even attacked us for protesting. What I want to see from our representatives is real moral clarity on this issue.
5: These Mamdani-backed candidates are also attacking their opponents for accepting campaign money from AIPAC, the most influential pro-Israel lobbying group in the U.S. This week, Mamdani called AIPAC monsters, turning Americans against one another.
7: These monsters take many forms today. Those who would rather spend far more on political contributions than they would ever be made to pay in taxes. An AIPAC for whom the only thing more frightening than democracy being allowed to run its course is an end to genocide and Netanyahu's wars.
1: AIPAC is a monster. Wow. 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
8: Keith Peters in Washington. Back-to-back powerful earthquakes have slammed Venezuela, collapsing buildings in the capital of Caracas. The U.S. Geological Survey said the first earthquake had a magnitude of 7.1, and its epicenter was west of the community of Morón, located along the country's Caribbean coast, about 104 miles west of Caracas. The quake had a depth of 13 kilometers. Minutes later, the USGS reported an even larger 7.5 magnitude earthquake. President Trump formally kicked off celebrations for America's 250th anniversary by working to get the country excited again. The president hosted a rally Wednesday night on Washington's National Mall. Festivities included a flyover by stealth bombers and a presidential speech. More details at srnnews.com.
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1: 888-971-SAGE, 888-971-7243. I am Larry Elder. We are Salem News Channel. The Democrat Socialist of America was started in 1982 by a sociologist named Michael Harrington, who talked about often the gap between the rich and the poor. The idea was to push the Democratic Party to the left. It kind of didn't do anything for a long while until Bernie Sanders, who was a member, and AOC, who's a member, became prominent. According to CNN's data guy, it has a net approval rating of plus 17 among Democrats, compared to just a plus 4 among congressional Democrats. So they're even more popular than Democrats right now. Fastest growing political group in the country. And earlier this month, as I mentioned earlier, the DSA leadership updated their platform. Calls for abolishing the U.S. Senate. Abolishing it. Defunding the Pentagon. Universal amnesty to illegal aliens. Transferring the ownership of major corporations to the public. And replacing the president and the Supreme Court with an executive and a judiciary chosen by and subordinate to Congress. It also includes a demand that police budgets be cut annually to zero. I kid you not. A Democrat senator named Lisa Blunt Rochester from Delaware was asked a simple question, number 36.
2: Where has socialism ever worked, Senator?
3: Is that another question, or is that for the next interview?
2: That's definitely for you. You said fish doesn't work everywhere. I just want to know one place where socialism has been beneficial.
3: Well, when you have me come back on, we can talk about all the races across the country.
2: Ready.
1: Simple question. CNBC host, where has socialism worked? Well, is that another question? Well, you have me back on, I can answer. Where has it worked? Thomas Sowell, and I'm paraphrasing, says socialism has a record of failure so dismal only somebody in academia could support socialism. Kirk is in Buena Park. Kirk, you're on the Larry Elder Show. Thank you for calling.
4: Hi, Larry. Two quick points. One that came to mind while I was waiting. All these people think it's no big deal if Iran gets a nuclear bomb. They should start highlighting the photographs of what happened in Nagasaki and Hiroshima when the earliest incarnation of an atomic bomb blew up. Mm-hmm. Imagine what the better one would do now. The other thing is you're just talking how the Democratic Socialists want to abolish the Senate and all other stuff. I thought I'd heard at some point they want to abolish the Constitution, which, let's see, if we do that, women lose the right to vote. Slavery is no longer banned. The government can force you to allow soldiers to live in your home. You no longer have Fifth Amendment protection. I mean, I don't have the Constitution in front of me to pull all that out, but there's all those things that would also go. That I think people, I don't want to lose that one.
1: How about the Second Amendment, the right to keep and bear arms, which is not for fighting crime, although it's useful, not for hunting, although it's useful. It's to make sure that there's no tyrannical government. Same people that are referring to Donald Trump as a fascist and a Nazi also want to eliminate the amendment that prevents a fascist and a Nazi from rising to power. Again, it shows you how ignorant they are about the Constitution and its purpose. It's just absolutely scary. But this is part of the long process of indoctrinating young people who then become college students. Many of them become graduate students. Many of them go on in positions of responsibility at our major corporations, in Hollywood, in academia, of course, and in big tech. when you have a situation where at the Ivy League schools only 3% of the professors consider themselves to be conservative or somewhat conservative, 3%. Only about 4% of journalists covering national news call themselves Republicans. What was that guy named Ira Berliner who worked at NPR for all those years? He looked at the top executives who worked for NPR in Washington, D.C. I think there were like 40 or 50 of them. Not a single one was a Republican, registered Republican, not one. Now, El Dorados, I don't think I've ever been this enthusiastic about a documentary movie as I am about The Story of Everything. It truly is an amazing cinematic masterpiece that reveals a hidden hand behind the universe and directly responds to the theory that creation, including us humans, just happened out of nothing. 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

0: We hold these truths to be self-evident. Most Americans know these words, but have you ever read the entire Declaration of Independence? 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
13: Or the resolution that would outlaw the war against Iran. And he doesn't believe that you should be calling people you don't like fascists and Nazis. And for that reason, he's being hammered by his own party. You know, and these Democrats, they're telling you what they're going to do. This is Maryland Governor Wes Moore

0: who might very well run for president. He was asked about Kamala Harris saying she wants to abolish the Electoral College and add more members to the Supreme Court. He's on the Don Lemon show. Here's what he said, number 27.
1: I mentioned the same thing. She had a very similar answer when I asked her about the Electoral College and whether it should be abolished. And it was a very similar answer to her answer about the Supreme Court. Where do you stand on that?
2: I would say the same thing. I think the Electoral College, I understand why it was put there. I also think that there is now time to reevaluate, and there's now time to take another look at it, because you're continue to watch how the hopes of the people of this country aren't necessarily being reflected in the results of presidential elections. So I understand why we want to be able to do that. I think that right now what we're focusing on, what we're focusing on right now and what's standing right in front of us is basic things like voting rights.
0: And Donald Trump is accused of attacking the nation's institutions and norms. This is a conservative commentator, Ben Domenech, on what the Republicans should know Democrats will do if and when they take control of the Senate. Number 26.
3: Republicans in the Senate do not want to get rid of the filibuster in order to pass the SAVE Act. And I think that they're quite honestly being delusional about the fact that as soon as Democrats have control again, they're going to get rid of the filibuster. We know this. Like, we know the way that this is going to play out. In the same way that we know that they're going to try to pack the Supreme Court, in the same way that we know that they're going to try to play the same games that they have been telegraphing for years now that they want to play with our representative democracy. So, look. If you want to try to have representative elections and have, an actual voter ID qualification, on the national level, look, I want to hold these people's feet to the fire. I disagree with a lot of these centrist Republicans who say, we wouldn't even get to 50 votes anyway. I don't think that that's actually true. I actually think that if you voted on this, you would hear it in your ear from your constituents to the point where you would be able to actually pass
4: we're preserving.
3: Look, the president has his opinion, and I think that he's right about this.
0: I've already told you what they're going to do. They're going to get rid of the filibuster. They're going to make Washington, D.C. a state to get two more Democrat senators. Puerto Rico a state to get two more Democrat senators. Add four more members of the Supreme Court. They've told you this. This is where this party is going. And they've got to be stopped. I'm not sure that anybody who hates Donald Trump more in the House than Ted Lieu. Donald Trump just canceled the housing bill because he wants the SAVE Act to be passed. But Ted Lieu has a different theory about why Donald Trump canceled signing the housing bill. I'll have that for you when we come back. 888-971-SAGE.
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7: 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Some
0: people say 888-971-SAGE, 888-971-7243. I am Larry Elder. We are Salem News Channel. Coming up, we're going to talk about Dennis Prager's health. We have an update. Secretary of State Marco Rubio says that Iran's support for terror proxies is, in fact, forbidden under the deal being negotiated. United Nations Secretary General praised Donald Trump for the war against Iran. Barack Obama says Michelle Obama was under extreme amount of pressure because she was a first black first lady and faced double standards. Really, even as the media practically licked her to death, fawned all over her, was she on three covers of Vogue as first lady when Melania Trump has been on zero as first lady, even though Melania Trump was a professional model? But Michelle Obama was under extreme amount of pressure and faced double standards because she was the first black first lady, says Barack Obama. All of this and more, 888-971-SAGE. Dave is in Anderson, Indiana. Dave, you're in the Larry Elder Show.
4: Yes, I'm just wanted to talk about the reflection pond. I've got an answer for that. Well, they'd have to empty it and then seal the wounds that it has gotten from the liberal whatever they are that tore it up. But there's an invasive species that's coming on European ships called the zebra mussel. It's a European species. And what it has done to Lake Huron is it's covered the bottom of Lake Huron. And 10 years ago, you could only see 3 feet to the water. Now you can see 36 feet down. But this has a bad outcome because the game fish, what they wanted to save by clearing up all these algaes in the water, the smaller fish, or the feeder fish that feed the game fish, they're not as many because there's not as much algae. So in turn, they have very few game fish in Lake Huron. But if he fills the bottom of the reflecting pool with that, you will never have an algae problem again. Just be very careful not to let it into the bay.
0: Dave, I just read a long article this morning in the Washington Post and said the reason for the algae was because of climate change. That waters are getting warmer all over the world, and that's what's causing the algae problem. And Donald Trump is failing to appreciate that. I'm just telling you what the Washington Post said.
4: Yeah, I know, but.
0: Okay, consider the source. So yeah, Donald Trump is not considering this is a worldwide problem with water getting warmer, and therefore the algae is there, and Donald Trump can do all he wants, put all the chemicals he wants in there, and it won't stop the problem. I'm just telling you what the Washington Post said. The Secretary General of the United Nations has praised Donald Trump for making the world safer by taking military action against Iran. That's not going to make a whole lot of European nations smile, will it? And Marco Rubio says no. This memorandum of understanding will in fact cover the support for terror proxies. All of this and more, 888-971-SAGE. Do not leave town.
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9: News this hour from Town Hall. I'm Keith Peters in Washington. There was a heated exchange at a Republican meeting with President Trump.
10: President Donald Trump berated Senate Republicans during a closed-door meeting on Capitol Hill for allowing a vote to block his war in Iran. Trump had particular words for the four Republican senators who voted with Democrats. Most Republicans stayed quiet during the meeting. But for Bill Cassidy of Louisiana, who lost re-election in his primary last month after Trump endorsed an opponent, stood up and defended his vote.
11: I'm voting for war powers until I get a briefing.
10: Adding,
11: but I, again, matched his tone.
10: And says,
11: the American people need to know more than we are being told.
10: I'm Lisa Dwyer.
9: Democratic socialists won big time in New York after moderate Democrats fell to far-left candidates endorsed by the New York City mayor.
12: Socialists sweeping primary races in New York, knocking mainstream Democrats off the ballot. It was a very big night for New York City's Democrat socialist mayor, Zoran Mamdani, as all of the socialist candidates he endorsed won their primary races. This is a major shift to the far left, and liberal media now calling the New York City mayor a candidate. kingmaker. All of these winners, for example, want to abolish ICE.
9: Correspondent Laura Winters reporting. At one campaign event, chants of Free Palestine were heard. Some centrist Democrats warn that the left flank is too extreme on Israel and other issues, risking losses for the party in November. Back-to-back powerful earthquakes measuring 7.1 and 7.5 respectively have slammed Venezuela, collapsing buildings in the capital of Caracas. On Wall Street, a mixed day as the Dow was up by 182 points, the Nasdaq dropped 110. More at townhall.com.
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30: 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NATO Secretary General Mark Rutte has just offered a support for Donald Trump in the war against Iran and the Memorandum of Understanding. This is the NATO Secretary, number 44.
0: A few things I want to share with the media, with you being here at present, and it's about your leadership. First of all, about Iran. I really want to make clear how important it is what you are doing on Iran. This is, first of all, about the nuclear capability Iran was basically getting its hands on. And that would have been a threat to the region. It would have been a threat to the whole world. This is a country which is exporting chaos. It is exporting terrorism. And they were very near to getting their hands on the nuclear capability. You've seen last week in the G7, all the leaders in the G7 applauding the fact that this nuclear capability has been degraded. This is extremely important. And I just want to make this clear, because sometimes people think, why was this whole Iran thing going on? This is about security, about safety. This is the leader of the free world taking responsibility beyond the shores of the United States for the rest of the world. And this is what you did. I know there have been debates about whether your allies in Europe were with you enough. I just want to say one thing.
1: Say what?
0: Yeah, but let me say one thing, which is, I know you think that, but let me...
30: So nice. You got to play it twice. Hit it again.
0: A few things I want to share with the media, with you being here at present, and it's about your leadership. First of all, about Iran. I really want to make clear how important it is what you are doing on Iran. This is, first of all, about the nuclear capability Iran was basically getting its hands on. And that would have been a threat to the region. It would have been a threat to the whole world. This is a country which is exporting chaos. It is exporting terrorism. And they were very near to getting their hands on the nuclear capability. You've seen last week in the G7, all the leaders in the G7 applauding the fact that this nuclear capability has been degraded. This is extremely important. And I just want to make this clear, because sometimes people think, why was this whole Iran thing going on? This is about security, about safety. This is the leader of the free world taking responsibility beyond the shores of the United States for the rest of the world. And this is what you did. I know there have been debates about whether your allies in Europe were with you enough. I just want to say one thing.
1: Say what?
0: Yeah, but let me say one thing, which is, I know you think that, but let me...
30: What is it that he knows that the Trump haters and the Democratic Party do not know, with the exception of John Fetterman? Unnecessary war. They weren't close to getting a nuclear bomb. War of choice. He said the world is better off. They were close to getting a nuclear bomb. The NATO General Secretary. Now, about the IAEA inspectors going in without American support, something that's been raised by General Jack Keane, military analyst for Fox News, Marco Rubio said, oh no, Americans will be involved. Number 11.
2: Retired four-star General Jack Keane joins me. There are developments, General. The Iranians have agreed to allow nuclear inspectors in the country. Jared Kushner's negotiated a deal that uses frozen Iranian funds to buy food from American farmers to feed Iranians. Now, General, would you call that progress?
3: Well, yes and no. On the inspectors, let's take that one first. Certainly, these are IAEA, for our audience, those are UN inspectors that have been inspecting in Iran for multiple decades. The problem with that is the Iranians have manipulated them for years. They can only go certain places at a time of Iran's choosing, and they tell them how much time to spend there. When they raise the question, well, we want to go over here because we have information that there may indeed be a secret nuclear site there, they're denied that access. So what do we really need here? The IAEA inspectors can come, but they can accompany United States military and civilian nuclear experts who will do the inspecting along with the IAEA, who has practical experience there. We have to drive it. And Stuart, it's got to be anywhere, anytime inspections. We tell them we're coming now. We don't give them a lot of warning. Here's where we're going, and we're going to stay as long as we want. That is the only way it can be. The president has goals he wants to achieve. with the nuclear enterprise of Iran's and taking it all away from them. We need our people on the ground executing our president's goals. The IAEA, fine. We're going to feel good about having their experience with us, but they cannot be the inspectors in charge. They have been manipulated for years.
30: And about President Trump's goals, number 28.
1: As you know, we just achieved a historic peace agreement with Iran to end the conflict in the Strait of Hormuz. And by the way, yesterday, 19 million barrels of oil flowed out of the Strait of Hormuz, a very beautiful place. That's the most oil in the history of the Strait. No, it's never been any, you've never seen anything like that. It's called an oil gusher. And most importantly, we are ensuring one thing very importantly, because this is why I did it. I did it for this reason, 99% for this. Iran will never have a nuclear weapon. And they've agreed to that. But remember, this wasn't easy. We had 47 years worth of presidents and other people, other countries too. We're not the only one that never did anything. They were the bully of the Middle East, and now we're leaving Iran with no Navy, no Air Force, no anti-aircraft, no missile capability, no nuclear program. We're leaving them without any nuclear capacity, and they've agreed to that, and we're getting along quite well, although if you read the fake news, you never know. Think of it. The fake news, they have no army, they have no navy, they have no air force, they have no anti-aircraft. We can fly over Tehran just at will. Nobody going to do anything to us. And then I read the fake news that they're doing quite well. They're not doing quite well. These people right there, look at all of them. Whoa. Whoa. Whoa. That's a lot of press. That's almost as much press as Bo had at the White House last week when he knocked out his opponent in the first round. Right? I think you had more. Bo had more press. But the Iran economy has been crushed and their defense industrial base has been damaged so severely that it'll take them many years to rebuild. Many, many years. And now we're trying to work out a deal that's fair.
30: And I've told you that Donald Trump got the NATO allies to pony up a lot more of their defense as a percentage, something that Obama complained about, something that George W. Bush complained about. Here again is NATO General Secretary Mark Rutte, number 45.
0: The Trump trillion shows you the increase Europeans and Canadians are paying into defense since you took office in 2017. Right. Trump 45 plus Trump 47. A total of extra spent by the Europeans and the Canadians of 1.2 trillion. When you look at the effect of Trump 47, so the isolated effect of the extra defense spending in 2025 and in 2026, you see almost $140 billion extra spent nominal on defense by the Europeans and the Canadians. And also this year you will again see an increase by about $120 billion, which brings a total in 2 years of over $250 billion. I can assure you this is because of Russia, because of the threat, but I'm also absolutely convinced that you being President of the United States, being consistently pushing for something which since Eisenhower has not been achieved, which is the Europeans equalizing their defense spending with the United States, this is your evidence. Then, when it comes to jobs, look here, in total.
30: Pretty incredible. Pretty incredible. NATO Secretary General supports what Donald Trump did in taking military action against Iran. Acknowledged the world is better off. Applauded Trump for having the guts to do it. Applauding Trump for pressuring NATO allies into ponying up more for their own defense. Again, as I said, something that Barack Obama complained about, something George W. Bush complained about, but did nothing about. And have their own NATO Secretary General saying, you're right, we've been freeloaders. You're right, we've been riding your coattails. You're right, we should do more for our own defense. And I applaud you for pressuring us to do so. What is it about Donald Trump that this guy understands that the American left does not? 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
0: A few things I want to share with the media, with you being here at present, and it's about your leadership. First of all, about Iran. I really want to make clear how important it is what you are doing on Iran. This is, first of all, about the nuclear capability Iran was basically getting its hands on. And that would have been a threat to the region, it would have been a threat to the whole world. This is a country which is exporting chaos, it is exporting terrorism, and they were very near to getting their hands on the nuclear capability. You've seen last week in the G7, all the leaders in the G7 applauding the fact that this nuclear capability has been degraded. This is extremely important. And I just want to make this clear, because sometimes people think, why was this whole Iran thing going on? This is about security, about safety. This is the leader of the free world taking responsibility beyond the shores of the United States for the rest of the world. And this is what you did. I know there have been debates about whether your allies in Europe were with you enough. I just want to say one thing.
12: Which they were.
0: Yeah, but let me say one thing, which is, I know you think, but let me...
11: 888-971-SAGE, 888-971-7243. I am Larry Elder. We are Salem News Channel. This is the leader of the free world taking responsibility, said the NATO General Secretary. Wonder how widely that'll be covered on the nightly news on ABC, NBC, CBS, PBS, and the others. Marco Rubio says the funding of Hamas, Hezbollah, and other terror proxies is in fact covered by the Memorandum of Understanding, number 17.
13: The Vice President and the President both insist that the U.S. will not pay any money into that fund. Are you going to be asking Gulf allies here to consider helping with that?
14: No, that's far down the road. It's a part of what's discussed that could happen. If Iran makes a decision, if its leadership makes a decision that they want to be a country instead of a revolutionary movement that exports terror, they're going to have an opportunity to do incredible things in Iran. I'm not promising you that that's the choice they're going to make. I'm saying if that's the choice that they make, then there will be opportunities. And those opportunities could include investment, as you've seen other countries in this region benefit from investment, from foreign direct investment. It won't be our investment. It won't be our government money. But I think that is something that's going to have to depend on progress made on a host of other security issues that have to be confronted in the days to come.
15: Lebanese and Israel officials are meeting in Washington as we speak.
14: Yeah.
15: Is it your position that that process should be separate from Iran peace deal?
14: Well, that process is separate. It's separate because Lebanon is a sovereign country. It has a government. And when it comes to Lebanon and what's happening inside of Lebanon, we're going to negotiate and deal directly with the Lebanese government. I spoke to President Ayoun along with the Vice President a few moments ago, spoke to him on Friday. Their people are there now on the ground directly. So the reason why that issue is over, now, there's an Iranian issue with regards to Lebanon, and that is their support and sponsorship of Hezbollah. And so that factor will be discussed as part of our conversations with the Iranians. But as far as the future of Lebanon belongs to the Lebanese people through their sovereign elected government. And that's who we're going to be working with.
16: Since the sponsors aren't being addressed in the MOU, are you trying to ease concerns to allies here in the region?
14: Well, that most certainly will come up in these conversations. And there are items outside the MOU that are certainly going to be covered, but that's one that will have to be covered. It'll be discussed. I think a careful reading of the MOU will see that when you talk about, for example, a complete and end of hostilities in the entire region, well, that's not possible. You can't have the end of hostilities and conflicts in the region as long as Iranian proxies are launching missiles and drones from Iraq and are participating in terrorism like Hamas did and like Hezbollah did. So I do think it's covered by the MOU, and it is an issue that will be gotten to at the appropriate time in these negotiations.
15: Let me ask you about Hormuz, if possible. Can the U.S. and allies, can they guarantee navigation, freedom of navigation in the state?
14: Well, that's the law. It's an international waterway. No country is allowed to charge tolls or fees on an international waterway. That's existing international law. That's the way it is in international waterways all over the world, and that's the way we expect it'll be here. So I don't think we have anybody to convince around here in that regard. I think all the countries in this region would agree with us. All right?
11: Let me turn to fraud. And why is it that we're only uncovering this during the Trump administration? This is the acting Attorney General, Todd Blanche, talking about the charges against hundreds of defendants for alleged $6.5 billion in health care fraud. Number 29.
12: Today, we are announcing federal and state charges, all of which were charged or unsealed at some point over the past 2 weeks, the past 14 days, coordinated nationwide action. Since June 8th, we've charged 455 defendants across 56, like I said a minute ago, U.S. attorney's offices, and 45 U.S. states and territories. As alleged in the various indictments, these individuals participated in health care fraud schemes involving over $6.5 billion in false claims submitted to Medicare, Medicaid, and other health care programs. The team around me will get into more specifics, but here are a few points that stand out. In one indictment, we're bringing charges against a corporate executive in Arizona in connection to over a $1 billion fraud involving unnecessary wound grafts. This alleged scheme costs Medicare over $1 million per patient. In total, our indictment charges 11 defendants for over $2 billion in fraudulent claims in connection to alleged wound care schemes. The indictment also alleges that these individuals then used the taxpayer money to bankroll multi-million dollar homes, luxury vehicles like a $135,000 Maserati, jewelry like an $865,000 Bulgari necklace, and to top it all off, to fund the construction of a $4.6 million hotel at a beach resort in the Philippines. We're taking back the money, the luxury cars, the jewelry, and these alleged fraudsters will face justice. The coordinated actions of the past 2 weeks have resulted in over $182 million in cash and other assets seized, making clear our healthcare fraud enforcement efforts generate a significant return on investment for our taxpayers.
11: The bigger the government, the bigger the fraud. Rain is in Melbourne, Florida. Rain, you're on the Larry Yoda Show.
19: Hi, Larry. Thank you for letting me on.
11: My pleasure.
19: I just wanted to mention that Nancy Pelosi passed the mail-in voting law for everyone. You know what I mean by everyone. During the COVID-19 era, mm-hmm. Congress needs to go back and change the law back to voting at the polling booths and stop the double bag votes.
11: Absolutely. Same day voting. Show up to vote with ID. And if you're going to be out of the city, if you're in the military, if you're disabled, if you're sick, then mail in. Outside of that, you show up, you vote in person with ID. Somehow, some way, when I was growing up, my parents managed to get away from work and to go and vote. Everybody else in the neighborhood who voted managed to get away and vote. Why can't we go back to that? Same day voting, voter ID, paper ballots, count them the same night. We come back, update on Dennis Prager's health, 888-971-SAGE, do not leave town.

0: With SRN News, I'm Keith Peters reporting. Back-to-back powerful earthquakes have slammed Venezuela, collapsing buildings in the capital of Caracas. The U.S. Geological Survey said the first earthquake had a magnitude of 7.1 and its epicenter was west of the community of Morón, some 104 miles west of Caracas. Minutes later, the USGS reported an even larger 7.5 magnitude earthquake. A rural area of Northern California has experienced its strongest earthquake since 1940. Mendocino County authorities say some injuries have been reported but have provided no details. The U.S. Geological Survey says the epicenter of Wednesday's quake with a preliminary magnitude of 5.6 was near the agricultural town of Willits. More details at SRNNews.com.
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1: 888-971-SAGE, 888-971-7243. I am Larry Elder. We are Salem News Channel. I spoke with Susan Prager, Dennis's wife, yesterday. She gave me an update on Dennis's health. And this is Dennis Prager's son, David, talking to Marissa Strait, who's the CEO of Prager University, number 13.
2: We would love to hear how your dad, Dennis, is doing. How is he feeling? Any progress on his health?
3: Yeah, I'm sorry that he's not here. It's been a rough couple of weeks. He was rushed to the hospital, to the emergency room with a bunch of infections that culminated in him having major problems breathing, major discomfort. Obviously, as his son, who has seen him pretty much every day, it's been immensely difficult to have to observe that. What's also equally, if not more distressing, if it's possible, is that every time he comes into the hospital and is rushed, thankfully it hasn't been that often lately, a doctor looks at us with a very grim face, saying, prepare to say goodbye, essentially. And every time, I don't think they realize who they're dealing with, because every time that he's there, he completely beats the odds. And the same thing, thankfully, has happened here. He's back to really good spirits, smiling, watching, you know, now that hockey is over, he's watching the World Cup, getting engaged there. So he's now getting much closer to where all of you have seen him on these recordings with you, Marissa. He's not yet speaking consistently. That's just a precaution. But it is unbelievable to see how he's turned around. And again, I have to say, it doesn't shock myself. It doesn't shock Aaron, my brother, or Sue, or anyone else in the family, because we're so, unfortunately, at this point, already accustomed to him beating the odds. But he does blow away everybody at the hospital.
1: Returning to the state of the modern Democratic Party, this is a House candidate, Tennessee Democrat, named Justin Pearson. Here's how he described Tennessee's Republican lawmakers, number two.
4: What I'm gathering about this legislature is the whoever runs it is like, we don't like these people, we're expelling them. We don't want these people, so we don't let them speak. We don't like these people, we kick them off committees. Is this how the legislature generally rolls out there?
5: Absolutely. Absolutely. Like, it should terrify the living heck out of anybody who has a reasonable mind. Like, this is not a democracy. This is not a constitutional democratic republic. This is a mobocracy. These people are the mob. These are Klan members without white hoods. They wear suits now. They are operating with a level of evil intention that is designed to destroy dissent, which in a democracy where people love to talk about free speech and all those things, you should be fighting on our side, because this is not the way that it's supposed to be. But the Tennessee House of Representatives, the Tennessee General Assembly, Tennessee state government, this is how it operates. It is about control. It is about abusing your power. It is about silencing dissent. And it is about having the veneer, right, of democracy with the titles. But at the end of the day, Ku Klux Cameron Sexton, he is deciding, you know, what can and cannot happen, and is operating and ruling these white Republicans in particular with an iron fist, to the point that even they don't get a say. I mean, they pushed through legislation this year that gave $300 million to private schools. And Republicans were even speaking up against it, saying we shouldn't do this, we shouldn't do this. They pushed it through anyway with like two votes to spare. That's the level of evil and the level of control and power and abuse of power that we are seeing. And it's coming down right from the presidency, a unitary executive, right? Mm-hmm. Wannabe dictator. That same mindset and mentality is within all of these Republican legislatures, where you have wannabe dictators operating like dictators.
1: What do you say? Then you have Benny Thompson, chair of the January 6th committee. Here's what he said about ICE and Border Patrol agent number four.
6: Republicans have made their priorities clear. They believe ICE and CBP should be terrorizing our communities and tearing families apart. And if a U.S. citizens protest, they can be arrested, labeled a domestic terrorist, or even killed.
1: Labeled a domestic terrorist or even killed. This is a man who called Clarence Thomas and Uncle Tom. A man who in 2004 challenged Ohio during certification, claiming that the Diebold voting machines had been hacked in order to get George W. Bush reelected. He joined 30 other House members and Barbara Boxer, then a senator from California, in making that argument. Did anybody accuse him of being a election denier, of denying the results of a legitimate election, of undermining the foundations of our republic? These people are such incredible phonies. And they get away with it. President Trump explains why he's playing hardball with the Senate over the Save American Act. All that and more, we come back. Parents and grandparents, turn on any streaming platform, open a textbook, or scroll through social media, and you'll hear the same message repeated over and over. Life is an accident. The universe has no purpose. A meaning is something you create for yourself. But that's not education. It's a worldview. 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
4: A few things I want to share with the media, with you being here at present, and it's about your leadership. First of all, about Iran. I really want to make clear how important it is what you are doing on Iran. This is, first of all, about the nuclear capability Iran was basically getting its hands on. And it would have been a threat to the region, it would have been a threat to the whole world. This is a country which is exporting chaos, it is exporting terrorism, and they were very near to getting their hands on the nuclear capability. You've seen last week in the G7, all the leaders in the G7 applauding the fact that this nuclear capability has been degraded. This is extremely important, and I just want to make this clear, because sometimes people think, why was this whole Iran thing going on? This is about security, about safety. This is the leader of the free world taking responsibility beyond the shores of the United States for the rest of the world, and this is what you did. I know there have been debates about whether your allies in Europe were with you enough. I just want to say one thing.
5: Which they weren't.
4: Yeah, but let me say one thing, which is, I know you think them, but let me...
6: 888-971-SAGE, 888-971-7243. I am Larry Elder, Salem News Channel. Marco Rubio responding to the suggestion that Israel is undermining Trump's deal, number 38.
7: Do you believe, as some elements of U.S. intelligence have assessed, that Israel is interested in undermining the current MOU?
8: I don't know. What intelligence are you talking about?
7: It's been reported.
8: I don't know where you're getting that stuff from. We're working on this. The Israelis are exactly know what we're working on. All of our partners in the region know what we're working on. Everybody understands what the president's red lines and positions are on this. I don't know what reports you're referencing.
6: Good morning, America. Asked Barack Obama how he found a balance of staying quiet or speaking out since he is no longer in office. Number three.
9: But you also said when core values may be at stake, it would merit you speaking out. How have you been able to find that balance?
10: You pick and choose your spots. I'm not suggesting I've done it perfectly. You know, my goal was to look at the example of our first president, George Washington. I don't have a horse to get on, but he kind of said, all right, I've done my stint, and now I'm going, back home. And I think Michelle very much would prefer a quieter life for us. And on the other hand, there have been some folks who would like to see me out every day, right, banging the drum. What I've tried to do is to move from player to coach.
6: You have anything to say, Coach, about the movement towards Marxism in your party, anti-Semitism, hostile hostility to Israel in your party, Coach?
5: What can I say? Mamba out.
11: The mic has been dropped all across America.
12: 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Put down the mic.
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18: Breaking news this hour from Town Hall. I'm Keith Peters in Washington. We have several earthquakes to report from around the world.
19: Hours after a 2.7 earthquake hit Northern California, a 7.1 magnitude earthquake shook the capital city of Caracas in Venezuela. People evacuated swaying buildings and homes. The epicenter was near Venezuela's Caribbean coast. Meanwhile, a preliminary 6.9 magnitude earthquake struck off Japan's northern coast at an estimated depth of 30 miles. Several strong earthquakes have been repeatedly reported in the same area of Japan in recent months. Japanese authorities say this time there is no danger of a tsunami. I'm Lisa Dwyer.
18: Here in this country, an earthquake shook an area in Northern California.
20: It was a 5.9 magnitude quake centered near Willits, California, about 2 hours northeast of San Francisco. The area in Mendocino County is dotted with small agricultural towns. Police report some injuries. Bree Leon and her colleagues had just opened a restaurant when the building started shaking, rattling plates and liquor bottles. Okay? A seismologist says the area is not on a major fault line. Usually, the quakes there are smaller than this. Three other quakes under 2.7 magnitude struck near the epicenter within an hour. I'm Ed Donahue.
18: NATO's Secretary General Mark Rutte has met with President Trump, advocating for the military alliance that the U.S. leader has sharply criticized. Trump argues his country bears too much of NATO's financial burden, especially after the Iran conflict. Rutte is known for his ability to charm Trump, and he aimed to ease tensions during their White House meeting on Wednesday. On Wall Street, a mixed day as the Dow was up by 182 points, the Nasdaq dropped 110, the S&P lower by 7. More at townhall.com.
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25: We go back through the 80s this evening as the rain hangs around, hitting the 70s near midnight, lows around dawn in the mid-70s. Afternoon rain again tomorrow. It's going to hang around into the evening again. Highs in the mid-90s, heat index getting back up around at least 103. More mid-90s and rain into next week. Your latest Answer Forecast. I'm Dave DeRica.
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27: The Alex Marlowe Show. It's a new moment in America today. Yesterday, in the second half of the show, I went through some of the top socialist candidates that were backed, not just by Zohran Mamdani, but the Hassan Pikers, the pro-communist, anti-American, pro-Palestinian type caucus of the Democrat Party. And they basically swept last night, with very few exceptions, all their major races, turning into victories in the Democrat primaries, typically in New York City. And there's a lot of takeaways from this that I think are really important. But you're going to get to know some real characters who are going to be brand new to you. One of them is Brad Landner, who I played a cut of him yesterday, repeatedly making the transing of children part of his campaign. This is a true thing. Over and over again, he talked about the importance of trans children, which are young people whose brains are only partially formed either via the state or via their parents being allowed to completely alter their biological sex and gender, no doubt including chemical castration, no doubt not helping them with any sort of depression or anxiety issues that they've got, and signing them up for a life of pain and humiliation, to be honest. And this is a cornerstone of this guy's campaign. And he beat Democrat stalwarts also in that race. As George Conway, who spent $5.7 million in that race and ended up not getting in fifth place. Another guy named Jack Schlossberg, who is a thirsty online personality, very bright guy, but someone who's very amusing on the internet. He's a Kennedy. He is a Kennedy, a literal Kennedy, also running that race, got third place. Schlossberg and Conway combined for 17% of the vote. So you've got a guy who is known not just as Kellyanne Conway's husband, but as someone who was one of the centerpieces of the movement to try to stop Donald Trump. A guy who created the E. Jean Carroll hoax that I wrote about extensively in Breaking the Law. It was George Conway's baby. It was his idea. He came up with the idea that we were going to use E. Jean Carroll's no doubt bogus accusations against President Trump from 40 years ago to try to brand him with the Scarlet R, the rape word, which is came out of nowhere. I go through all the detail in the book. It's hilariously obnoxious, the entire saga. And he lives to undermine his ex-wife, Kellyanne Conway, who's one of the top advisors to President Trump, who was his campaign manager for a moment during his first run in 2016. And he spent $5.7 million to try to buy himself a congressional seat, which is kind of amazing because a guy of Conway's stature in cable TV and in Democrat consulting circles, he probably wielded more power outside of the Congress than he would have within it. And he really wanted that seat so bad. He really wanted that validation from the voters that his career as a anti-Trump activist was worth something. He had fifth place. The revival of the Kennedys with Jack Schlossberg, who is a compelling person online, very odd. I could play clips. I could spend the whole day playing odd clips of him online. He couldn't do it either, but what could do it? A guy named Michael Asher, who won the New York primary and is someone who has an unbelievable ability to channel left-wing Democrats. So, again, some of these races running together a little bit already. We've got one error going on. So we've got Lasher winning in that race. Brad Landner winning another race. He's the guy who backed the trans kids. Yesterday, I played a clip of Daria Lisa Avila Chevalier, who was someone who wants to abolish prisons. She wants to abolish ICE. She's a convert to Islam. So when we talk about the Islamification of America, this is a real thing. And we got a cut of her. This is unbelievable. Cut 20, please.
4: You recently said on WNYC Radio that defendants who commit crimes should not be deported after serving time. Why is that?
5: Because we have a criminal system. It's an imperfect system. It's an imperfect criminal system that I've been critical of. But we have one. And if we truly believe in a system where we don't have double jeopardy on the basis of where someone was born, then we cannot also have a system of punishment that is unique to people who were born elsewhere. We need to make sure that if we really value equality in this country, that we are treating people equally, regardless of where they were born. It cannot both be that a person who has citizenship is tried and convicted in one way, and a person who does not have citizenship is tried, convicted, and then forced to also endure another type of punishment on the basis of where they were born.
27: The basis of where they were born? No, it's on the basis of whether or not they came into the country illegally, whether or not they broke into our country and broke our laws to get here, whether or not they're welcome parts of American society, or whether or not they didn't even have the decency to sign the guest book when they showed up. And are no doubt going to bag free health care, free education, benefit from America's economy, and send a bunch of that money out of America to their country of origin. It's another thing, just the economics of illegal immigration is so dumb. It's so stupid for Americans. We want American dollars to stay in America. That's how the economy grows. That's why when I get paid money, that money goes to nannies, it goes to healthcare, it goes to paying the people who do research for me, it goes to lessons, it goes to all sorts of different things in America, and that benefits those businesses. But if I pay an illegal alien and they send 50% of it home, the money doesn't go to American businesses. It goes to another country. Why do we want that? But none of this is taken on, and they don't take it on in Democrat primaries because, again, it is a race to the left. It's a race to the far left Islamist wing of the party, to the point where even guys who make their entire career running against Donald Trump, that's not good enough. You need to be a pro-Palestinian guy, and you need to be anti-Israel, and you need to be pro-socialism. Here's a oldie but a goodie from George Conway. I think I played this on the show a couple months back, but I got to play this one. Cut 22.
6: what am I going to give? And then I just thought about it. Well, what do I want my kids to inherit? And I literally was in tears. I pulled over to the side of the road and I was in tears thinking about this. And it's like, I want my kids. It makes me misty-eyed even today. I want my kids to inherit a democracy. It's more important than money. And that society, I'm gonna give the legal maximum, which was like $929,600.
27: So he gave all this money, and that was he's crying, but wanting his kids to inherit democracy. Even though the conversation today is nonstop about the Electoral College, there's a quote from Hillary Clinton has been making the rounds today about how she thinks that the Electoral College is a disgrace. Kamala Harris was talking about throwing out the Electoral College, but Kamala Harris lost the popular vote. Donald Trump won the popular vote. He also won the Electoral College, and people like Conway nonstop tried to use the legal apparatus to try to take him out. But these are the people who are the stewards of democracy. They hate democracy. So anyway, they've got a liberal Democrat beating Jack Schlossberg, George Conway. And then you've got, this is where I got confused. So Micah Lasher beat them. And Ladner, who is a card-carrying socialist who wants to trans the kids, Brad Lander, he was the one who took out Dan Goldman, who was another one of the architects of lawfare against Donald Trump. He's the person who was one of the top impeachment managers, heir to the Levi Strauss fortune, making him on day one one of the wealthiest members of our Congress. He bought himself that seat, and he was a fixture on cable news, one of the thirstiest people around, constantly trying to get accolades for his efforts to try to manipulate, again, the legal system to take out Trump. So a lot of my focus and my research over the past couple of years when I was writing Breaking the Law and in the run-up to that is how the legal system has been weaponized against the president, against his administration, against people around him. And just know that the Democrats, in this moment of semi-desperation that they have, where their leadership is so uninspiring, where they have no ability from those also New Yorkers, Chuck Schumer, Hakeem Jeffries, these are New York-based figures. They don't have any compelling ability to try to marshal any energy from the grassroots. During this moment where they're seeing Trump get to lead the country, set his agenda, they're trying to come up with some sort of an opposition. What they're doing is they're turning to literal communists, far left socialists, people who identify as democratic socialists. And they're choosing that over people who have been some of the most effective foils against President Trump. The type of people who led the impeachment and led all these hoax trials that I wrote about, which are, I think, deeply immoral, deeply concerning that they're allowed, but certainly are a way to slow down Trump's momentum. Those guys are not good enough because why? They don't hate Israel. That's number one. And they're not open socialists. Being an open socialist is going to be the standard to win a Democrat primary going forward. We come back from the break. I'm going to talk to you about why this is incredibly frightening, but also a massive opportunity for Republicans, for conservatives going forward. And that is it. That is it. We are polarized here. This is either going to be a very good thing or a very bad thing if Republicans and conservatives know how to handle this moment. This is the Alex Marlowe Show. I'll be right back with a lot more.

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10: I am stood next to Daria Lisa, and I have said, our next congresswoman. And I've said these words in the way that many of us will say, inshallah. In the beginning, we hope, but we don't know how close it is. And the closer and closer we get to the day, the more that we believe. And now that language of hope is a language of fact.
11: The Democrats Socialists of America are here, and they've got a very wide Islamist streak as well. Inshallah, literally, thanks to God, God willing. God willed this election. Allah willed this election in New York. It's very interesting here because there's a huge failure here that took place from the Democrat leadership, unable to convince, it seems like, a cross-section of younger Democrats, as well as very wealthy Democrats, to support anyone with reasonably sane viewpoints. Not to say there are a lot of sane viewpoints at all within the Democrat Party. But if any of you thought that there was a limit to the leftism the Democrats were willing to have, you ain't seen nothing yet. We are just beginning. The socialist takeover is here with a very wide Islamist streak. We're going to see some just unbelievable candidates emerge because you're getting people who are now accusing Israel of genocide, who would like to have U.S. to have no aid to Israel whatsoever, use the word Zionist like it's a swear word, are okay with the phrase globalize the intifada, want to abolish ICE, want to trans the kids. Some of them want to abolish prisons. And all these people are now going to be in a position where not only will they be the most energetic candidates for Democrats that inspire the most people, but it is also a way for us to drive a wedge within the Democrat Party. And I don't want to take this lightly. I don't act like we've won this game before it even started. But now it is incumbent on every conservative, every Republican, every journalist really with any sort of a value for American values whatsoever, to ask every single Democrat whether or not they own these candidates, whether or not that they disavow or support the types of people who have those sorts of viewpoints, that they want to trans the kids and that they believe that Israel is a genocidal force. So we're going to see a lot of fun stuff here, I think, where there's a lot of opportunity for us. This is Dan Goldman. Dan Goldman, remember, one of the furthest left and maybe one of the dumbest people in all of Democrat politics, who lost his race despite spending his entire life dedicated to taking out Trump. This is why I think he lost right here, cut 18.
12: Jews have been at the forefront of every single civil rights issue in this country for the past century. And Jews have given back so much to this country. As history has taught us, anti-Semitic tropes and stereotypes, some of which I heard personally on this campaign, will ultimately be the undoing of our democracy if we all don't lean in and speak out, even if it's not politically expedient.
11: So this is one of those things where this is enough to disqualify you in Democrat primaries, particularly in places like New York City, which is, since we've imported people from all over the world, immigration continues to be the number one issue of our time, with downstream effects. Even people like me at Breitbart, who've dedicated my entire life to this stuff, even we even totally foreseen. That statement alone means that you're going to lose your primary as an elected Democrat who votes against Trump every single time by 30%. He lost 30%. So a remarkable moment for all sorts of different reasons. And we're going to continue to introduce to you some of these players, some of these candidates who are now on their way to the Congress. But you saw Mamdani in that clip calling out Daria Lisa. I'm going to have to work on that one. Daria Lisa Avila Chevalier, a Democrat socialist openly, who wants to abolish police, literally abolish police, defund and abolish. She goes further than defund the police and further saying F the police. It's an NWA reference. Shout out NWA. She goes further than that. She says you actually need to abolish them completely. She also wants to abolish borders. I played the cut of her in the opening of the show suggesting that you should not have deportations for anyone because that are criminals. She wants to keep all the criminals here. She does not believe that a nation deserves to have any sovereignty whatsoever. Remember, she was also the person I played last week who was rooting openly against America in the World Cup. So I've been saying this for 10 years plus. These people don't like our country, and they're trying to undermine it. She's questioned Israel's right to exist at all. So she thinks Israel's the ones perpetrating the genocide, and you know she could, that she would try to have one herself, I guess I don't know for sure, against the Israeli people. She'd love to see Israel wiped off the map. So this is what's remarkable right here, is that we're going to see the normalizing of politics that you've never seen in this country until this very moment. Things are going to get a lot more radical, and every single establishment Democrat is going to have to own all of these people, a la Graham Plattner. It's a wild year for elections. We'll be right back.
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23: We go back through the 80s this evening as the rain hangs around, hitting the 70s near midnight, lows around dawn in the mid-70s. Afternoon rain again tomorrow. It's going to hang around into the evening again. Highs in the mid-90s, heat index getting back up around at least 103. More mid-90s and rain into next week. Your latest Answer forecast, I'm Dave DiRica.
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24: 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Stop paying the big guys twice what you need to. Dial pound 250, say my name. That's pound 250, Mike Rowe, to switch to Pure Talk, where the savings are truly unlimited.
11: Valdez also won, another one of Mom Nami's chosen candidates. I played cuts of her yesterday. I went through some of her most radical statements. She again believes Israel is committing a genocide in Gaza. Again, one of those genocides that take spring breaks where they just stop the genociding for a while when Israel feels like it. Because, of course, not a genocide. Completely absurd point that's just getting hammered and hammered and hammered into our brains in the United States and in New York. She wants the U.S. to end any sort of military support to Israel at all because Israel is committing war crimes. And she has protested all sorts of times in front of Senator Schumer and Gillibrand's house because they're too pro-Israel. So Schumer and Gillibrand, Democrats, too pro-Israel. She wants to abolish ICE. Needless to say, is a proud Democrat, socialist in the vein of Sanders, Mamdani, etc. Wants a Medicare for all, wants a Green New Deal style politics, and wants public ownership of all sorts of different things. Workers deserve it all, is her quote, which means wealth confiscation, as we discussed on yesterday's show as well. And she criticizes pretty much any sort of foreign policy action the United States does, whether it is bombing nuclear facilities in Iran or taking out drug lords in Venezuela or Cuba. All of that is reckless and from the ruling class. And this is the person who is celebrated, not just by Mamdani, but Hassan Piker, who says he likes her more than he likes Mamdani. Piker is someone who's come up a million times on the show this year, who says Hamas is 1,000 times better than Israel, has consistently downplayed October 7th atrocities, has said that Israel has no right to exist, has said that America deserves 9/11, and has taught his followers on Twitch to build bombs, presumably to terror against Americans. He has also said to kill capitalists and landlords, kill them, murder the mother effers. So that's who's running the Democrat Party right now. I've been saying this for months. That's the guy who's running the Democrat Party. He calls ultra-Orthodox Jews inbred, bloodthirsty, violent pig dogs. So, and he'll be getting all sorts of press. So this is where is getting very interesting to me, is that they're also running a guy with a Nazi tattoo, Hassan Piker, and he's getting backed by the anti-Israel wing of Democrat activism. Linda Sarsour, you guys might remember her, who has downplayed jihad throughout the last decade, was known for her rise in the Women's March during the Me Too era, 2017, but has also been a big voice for anti-Israel, pro-Muslim, pro-Palestine stuff in the United States, far-left causes. And she is now apologizing for Graham Plattner. We got a cut of this. This is cut five, please.
0: I think for me, Graham is worth the chance of that skepticism.
1: Absolutely.
0: So that's kind of where I'm at with this. I think that there is something about him. I've been in personal space with him. There's something a bit authentic about him from my perspective. I feel like I'm from Brooklyn. I feel like I could feel it. Mm-hmm. I could see kind of if somebody's like, you know, BSing me. I feel like he's very genuine. Susan Collins in the past had said, you know, as a woman, you know, I'm a moderate Republican. So she was a little bit more moderate on things like reproductive rights. We literally went to her, explained to her, like, this is Brett Kavanaugh's positions. This is his history that, you know, in the cases that he's reigned over in other courts, which is a long history of,
11: okay, guys.
0: Of betraying.
11: She's a seasoned activist. And so let me explain to you what they do. This is what activists do. They understand this. This is how political communications works. It's pretty expert what we're witnessing. She is taking his absolute weakness and declaring it a strength. The clearest example of this in modern American politics was when Hillary Clinton accused Donald Trump of being a Russian stooge. Hillary Clinton was incredibly weak on Russia. Recall that she had okayed the sale of 20% of America's uranium reserves to Russia. The Clinton Foundation was loaded up with nine-figure investment or donations from Russian oligarchs connected to the Kremlin. Bill Clinton got paid, I think it was $500,000 for one 45-minute speech in Moscow. So the Clintons were extremely weak on Russia. So they said they pointed Trump, who had no connection to Russia whatsoever, and said he's really bad on Russia. And the narrative stuck for years and years and years. That's all she's doing here. Graham Plattner is the least authentic guy ever to run for American office. He's a guy who has a Nazi tattoo, which he disavowed. And then he said he didn't know what it was unfamiliar with it. And then now he's cool with it. Now he's kind of like, yeah, whatever, whatever. He acts as though he's a populist, even though he went to private school. And he is a fake oyster farmer where he's one client who's his mother. His mother buys his oysters. That's his business. He's also someone who is now portraying himself as a victim for having gone to war, even though he enlisted in a mercenary group, Blackwater, run by Eric Prince, who's I've interviewed a number of times, because he loved the idea of going out to unknown areas, Middle East, etc., and killing the bad guys. And now he's portrayed as a victim because he was sent to war. So all this stuff reeks of inauthenticity. And by the way, we learned he also gets checked for STDs at Planned Parenthood, which is just revolting. Tal Rico was talking about STD checks this week. What is this? Who sent out the talking points to Democrats? We're just going to talk about our STD checks. Horrible. Horrible. Just reason number 1 million, just find a nice girl in high school, just like I did. Just don't look back. Don't look all that stuff. Hey, we got to go to Planned Parenthood to get our STDs checked. Thank goodness that was never part of my life. Oh my gosh. And then to think that you got to talk about on the campaign trail. I'm physically cringing while I'm talking about these guys. But Sarsour saying, hey, he's authentic. He's got that authenticity. Really like the authenticity. So this is where they're at, is that you can't have any nuance in your viewpoint on Israel. And you can have any nuance or viewpoint on socialism. All it is they're running is radical to the left as humanly possible. And Hassan Piker is completely in charge of the Democrat Party, like it or not. Though, wow, what a moment. All right. And the Democrat establishment, I think, is starting to get this. Let's play Van Jones on CNN talking about the left on the march. Cut six, please.
2: The revolution is being televised. That's what I make of it. The Mamdani phenomenon is not a one-guy thing. The Democratic Socialists are an insurgency in this party. We'll see what happens in New York 13. But I think people who thought this was going to be, a kind of a cute guy off to the side, there's a huge infrastructure here. There's a movement here. There's passion here. And people who don't like it are going to have to wake up and smell the coffee. This is a serious movement inside the Democratic Party. The left is on the march.
11: Left is on the march. That's right. Hey, he's calling like he sees it there. I agree. They're processing it. So where do they go? Do they have a fight? Do they knock back some of these ideas saying that these don't have a place in America? America's going to have borders. We're not going to support jihad. Israel's generally been a very productive ally for us. Or is there going to be any of that that comes through? Pretty amazing how all these people are in New York, where all the Democrat power centers are. All their top politicians are there, from Hakeem Jeffries to Chuck Schumer. Pretty remarkable that this is the moment we're in. I noted how we're going to get a Green New Deal revival as well. This is the UN Secretary General Guterres, and this was, I thought this must be years old, but this clip was from Monday. I'm going to play cut 14, please. This is pretty unbelievable stuff. Go ahead.
1: Developed countries must keep their promises, including support to the fund for responding to loss and damage and the Green Climate Fund. The $300 billion US dollars pledged to developing countries must be delivered with concrete steps to mobilize the $1.3 trillion a year by 2035.
11: So what he wants is $1.3 trillion a year for till 2035 to fight climate change, implying that not only are human beings causing climate change, we're past 20 years since Al Gore's Inconvenient Truth. We're past so many years since AOC and Greta Van, whatever her name is, Greta Van Thunberg. Erica, how come I've never said that before? That's pretty good. Greta Van Thunberg. All saying that we don't spend trillions of dollars, we're all going to die. It's the, not only are we back on that, but we now are trusting this guy, Gutierrez from the UN, that he's going to fix it. Not only are we causing mass death by climate change again, even after he came off that talking point, it seemed like for 18 months. But if we just give money to the UN, we're going to solve it. That's going to fit. They've got the key. And they're not going to show us how they're going to do it until we give them the money. Then they'll give us the plan. We laugh so we don't cry. We laugh so we don't cry. That's where we're at here. And you've got to look at Jews within the Democrat Party as not helping their own cause here. Perhaps not speaking out loudly enough. I was struck by this cut from Larry David, who was one of the executive producers of Seinfeld and then Curb Your Enthusiasm, objectively one of the funniest people in the country and a ball of talent. And then he goes out and he half-cocked like this. He's asked about the Trump UFC event. This has got to be Obama library thing, right? Because that's where all the dumbest quotes came from. Let's play cut 11, please.
3: This is your way of celebrating America. The White House did it much differently with the UFC fight. What did you think about that?
4: I know. It was a travesty.
3: Yeah.
4: What else can you say about it? It was embarrassing. I was embarrassed to be an American.
11: So is he going to speak out and say it's a travesty that the Democrat Party, of which he's been a member his entire life, now thinks that the one Jewish state's on earth existence is tantamount to a genocide and they don't have a right to exist? And we need to have Palestine free from the river to the sea? Is that a travesty to him? Or is it just that there was a combat sport that was played at the White House? So this is where Democrats, I've never trusted them. It's all the beef I have with Republicans, especially the establishment. Right now, there's all sorts of interesting stuff happening in Washington with Republicans. There's a massive housing bill that's being debated right now. Trump's meeting with the Senate today. And he's saying that he's going to get anything passed now unless they pass the Save America Act. So Democrats surrendering to socialists and pro-jihadi types. And Republicans are now squabbling with Trump. They won't get the Save America Act passed. So Trump is apparently has a lunch meeting with the Senate. And he canceled the signing of a housing bill until the Senate passes the Save America Act. I'll bet a lot of money Scott's going to talk about this on his show as well. So those of you who are listening live on the radio. So really interesting. And then you see these liberal Jewish Democrats who don't understand that these people who hate them, truly hate them, are taking over their political party that they've been in charge of. Hollywood should be collectively completely embarrassed about what's happening. And they're not going to say anything. In fact, they'll probably just find ways to blame the Jews. Here's cut 10. This is Joe Scarborough.
8: Hearing a lot of people say, talking about the anti-Semitism in New York City, and last night proved the anti-Semitism in New York City, and this is Mom Donnie's fault, this is so-and-so's fault, this is this luck. No, it's not. It's really not. If you want to blame anybody for what happened last night, my opinion, if you want to blame anybody, Jonathan, I think you have to blame Benjamin Netanyahu. 4 years of maximalist aims, 4 years of ahistoric goals in the Middle East. Did anybody, from Dr. Brzezinski to even me, could have told anybody over the past 20 years, it's not going to work.
11: Is Netanyahu's fault? That's why the socialist jihadis from the DSA, Democrat Socialists of America, that's why they swept in yesterday's election, is because of Benjamin Netanyahu. Now, I'll take it on somewhat earnestly. I've been saying this for the entire time I've had the show, which is going on 6 months now. I don't think Israel's helped themselves in the PR front at all. But if you think that all of these people would have liked Israel anyway, any of these people, the Sam Parkers of the world, the Mamdanis of the world, think any of them would have ever liked Israel at all if they just didn't bomb Hezbollah for 6 months, you've got to be kidding me. We'll be right back.
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5: We have a nice, juicy team on the Marlowe Show. Greg Evans, our executive producer. Sean McConnell runs the board. Roger Wicker Jr., Rick Locke, Garrett Charlie, Matt Zibel. Junior producer Ricky, Misty Callahan, John Cassio, Daniel West. All deserve shout-outs. A lot of shout-outs going around these days. Daria Lisa Avila Chevalier has a tweet that I forgot to get napkins, so I just wiped my hand on the American flag behind me. Smiley face emoji. This is a person who is now elected or nominated by Democrats and will get elected in New York. So just remarkable that's going on. And it doesn't stop there. There is a local race for a position also in New York, State Senate. New York State Senate District 12, Aber Kawas, who wears a hijab, and the Democrat Socialist for America tweet, Palestine was on the ballot, and now a Palestinian-American Democrat Socialist is going to Albany. Aber Kawas is exactly who New Yorkers need. Excuse me, Palestine is on the ballot in a New York State Senate race? Am I taking crazy pills here? If I wrote that as a fake headline, as a Babylon Bee headline, Palestine is on the ballot in the New York State Senate race, then that might get turned down for being too on the nose. And yet that's where we're at. And so all these people, I'm just really struck by that. I think it was an interesting point I just made about these American Democrat liberal Jews not understanding what was going on under their own tent. All right. I have not had any interesting Iran news, which is probably a good thing. I continue to maintain the viewpoint that I feel like this peace deal is has a chance to really work out. Scott Bessent was out there doing the rounds on media, on business news, CNBC, talking about how U.S. is going to force any released Iranian assets into buying American food. I've got a cut of this. Cut 21, please.
6: So any money that the Iranians get first is going to be used for the benefit of the Iranian people. It is going to be Iranian frozen funds, and the U.S. Treasury will have people sitting. The initial money will likely be released from Qatar. U.S. Treasury will have people sitting in Doha overseeing that how the money is allocated, and a very large percent of it will go to buy U.S. foodstuffs and medicines. So we will be recycling the money back into U.S. products, but it will be overseen by Treasury in the Middle East.
5: There's two important points here. One of them is you trust Scott Bessent. I absolutely do. He's one of the most trustworthy people in the cabinet for many reasons. And so that's why I've

0: open the deal. So that said, is that we need to pass the deal off to a next administration that will be good stewards of it. And we're going to have a problem in the sense that if Democrats were to win, no matter who gets in, and at this rate, it's going to be extreme radical leftist if they do win, maybe someone who's a full-blown socialist, then they might just rip up the deal for the sake of dunking on Trump. But if we are able to pass the administration off to another Republican, then if we are enforcing the mechanisms that are apparently going to be in place when this thing is all said and done, it could mean America has a lot greater control financially and economically over that region, which probably will lead to a lot more peace. So I maintain an optimistic standpoint in that regard, especially when compared to what the Democrats have to offer. So one thing that's noteworthy is to see some of these moderate Democrats, the position they're going to be in. I would just love, just moving towards the top of my list of who I would like to interview in between now and really 2028 election, Josh Shapiro in Pennsylvania, John Ossoff in Georgia, people who are trying to maintain some sort of a moderate platform in the Democrat Party. Governor Shapiro, I got a cut of him talking about how Democrats support freedom. Let's play cut four, please, guys.
1: I think Democrats are the party of real freedom that allows women to make decisions over their own bodies, allows parents like me and my wife, Lori, to make decisions over what vaccines our kids are going to be able to get, that they can read the books that they want to read, not have certain one banned by certain politicians. The point I'm making here is that we can be a pro-freedom party and a pro-growth party, a pro-safety party, a pro-education party. That is what we're doing in Pennsylvania.
0: We're against safety and education. These guys want to abolish ICE and defund the police, but they're really into education. I just love this because the Democrats, who were the advocates of all the lockdowns, the vax mandates, as I've said over and over again, I had to flash a fake vax pass card to eat lunch at the Soho House Malibu. I had to show my papers to eat lunch on the beach in Malibu. On the beach during the coronavirus. But they're the pro-freedom party. So good luck selling that one. And then there's another guy who's Jewish and is pro-Israel. So it's going to be really a delight to watch people like this have to squirm. I got to cut a Fetterman. I'm running out of time. But he was talking about the hatred for Israel within the Democratic Party, calling it like he sees it. That guy is going to have a huge target on his back, figuratively speaking, and who knows, maybe literally speaking, from the radical wing of the Democrat Party that is getting ushered in. It'd be really interesting to watch some of these guys, because someone's going to have to take a stand if the Democrats want to have any sane people left, and that's very scary, but again, a huge opportunity. Go in peace, to love and serve the Lord. See you tomorrow.
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9: News this hour from Town Hall. I'm Jason Walker. President Trump has canceled a planned signing of a bipartisan housing bill. He says the Save America Act needs to be signed first. The move has angered some members of the GOP who met with the president after that announcement. Speaking with reporters following the meeting with Senate Republicans, the president says overall he was very happy with the visit.
10: I think we had a really great meeting. And we're very proud of the party. We like our leader. We like everybody really in the room. I don't like a few people, but that's okay. I think you know who they are. But I'll give you that information someday. But for the most part, we have a really well-unified party.
9: The president also reportedly did get into a brief shouting match during a closed-door lunch with GOP lawmakers. The president was upset about a Senate vote to rein him in on Iran. Head of the United Nations Nuclear Agency says that Iranian nuclear enrichment sites indeed will be visited by his inspectors, a key component in the U.S.-Iran deal. Now the IAEA will be inspecting those sites. President Trump says major oil companies are possibly gouging.
10: ExxonMobil. It's Chevron, Shell, it's BP. Oil prices have come down so much, and we are not seeing anything at the pump. We should be, in my opinion, at $2.25 right now at the pump.
9: Northern California has experienced its strongest earthquake since 1940. Only mild shaking and no reports of any major damage. And back-to-back powerful earthquakes slamming Venezuela. One was 7.1, the other 7.5. So far, there's been no reports of any casualties. More on these stories, townhall.com.
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19: We go back through the 80s this evening as the rain hangs around, hitting the 70s near midnight, lows around dawn in the mid-70s. Afternoon rain again tomorrow. It's going to hang around into the evening again. Highs in the mid-90s, heat index getting back up around at least 103. More mid-90s and rain into next week. Your latest Answer Forecast, I'm Dave DiRica.
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22: 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Ladies and gentlemen, here's Scott Jennings.
9: All right, welcome to the Scott Jennings Show. I'm your guest host, Carl Jackson, sitting in for Scott today. It's an honor to be in the studio. Sean McConnell is in my ear. Lou's got my back right here at AM 950, The Answer, Orlando.com. Paul D'Amelio, thank you. Greg Eben, Rick Lowkey, and whomever is on the line, thank you so much for being a part of this and all of you in the listening audience. All right, we got a lot to talk about. I want to talk about Western civilization, break it down. I think it's crucial. Given what we've seen in New York City last night, Jennifer Horn is going to be joining me at the bottom of the hour to discuss this, to discuss the Save America Act. President Trump has just decided, the news broke, to not sign a housing bill that he was headed to the Capitol to sign, an affordable housing bill, and demanding that the Republicans pass the Save America Act if he's going to sign the housing bill. I got news for you. The housing bill wasn't that great. I don't think it'll necessarily help. So I don't think that it was such a big deal. And actually, President Trump alluded to that earlier in the day, I believe, on a True Social post. But the Save America Act is important to him and crucial for him and crucial for the United States of America. I do believe that. We need to do what we need to do to get Murkowski on board, and we need to get Susan Collins on board of the Save America Act, even if that means voter ID. Listen, guys, I do believe that many of the atrocities that we're seeing across the United States of America, if we simply have voter ID laws, I think illegals, particularly with this administration in office, will be scared to vote, quite frankly, and we can work on the other stuff later. But I've got so much that I want to get to today. It is absolutely
0: absolutely insane, and the news keeps coming. I mean, I got notes after note after note, study after, I mean, research paper after research paper. It's absolutely insane. IAEA inspector said, yes, they are going into Iran to check out the nuclear weapons. The way I see it, when it comes to Iran, the oil is flowing. That is a good thing for you. It's a good thing for the United States of America. Ultimately, I believe Hugh Hewitt has framed this correctly. At least I hope that it's correct in what he's saying, that basically we've entered halftime. Unfortunately, I do believe that this is a war that is going to have to be fought. I do think this is an America First war. You guys know my opinion on this particular war. No nukes, no missiles, no IRGC, no proxies, and free the people. If you free the people, then we can virtually guarantee that we don't have to go back. I think this is a way to pass time, if you will, for both the United States of America and Iran. I don't believe a doggone word that comes out of the mouth of the Iranian leaders. Of course, as an American citizen and somebody that wants to see them go bye-bye, I do believe President Trump. Am I a fan of the Vance deal? I'm calling it the Vance deal. The memorandum of understanding, if you will. No, I'll be honest with you. I'm not a fan of the Vance deal. The silver lining and what I'm calling the Vance deal is Trump is president of the United States of America. That is the only thing that gives me solace when I look at that Vance deal. I love J.D. Vance. I think he's great at political theater. I think he's great at communication. I think he fell flat on this. But in my opinion, President Trump is in office, and that's who we voted for. If you're going to have somebody communicate what's happening in the Middle East, I'd rather it be President Trump himself or Secretary of State Marco Rubio. Having said that, maybe I'll touch on that later. In my opinion, right now, I mean, obviously that's big news, and that is going to continue to be big news, and I don't want to minimize that, because that's going to impact the United States of America and voters like you and I going into the election season. And I'm continuing to pray for the people of Iran that somehow, some way, that they will become free, because ultimately I do believe that is the only way that you bring ultimate peace in the Middle East, where these people in Iran aren't paying for these proxies. Now, having said that, we do have to take a look at what's happened in New York City. And I can't wait to speak to Jennifer Horn on this, because this is extremely, extremely important. Oh, by the way, Biden allowed, did you guys hear about this? Biden allowed about 1 million fentanyl pills to flow through the United States of America in the state of New Mexico. Whistleblower dropped dime on that. We got to talk about that. The large Medicaid fraud bust, largest Medicaid fraud bust in U.S. history. I also want to talk to Jennifer Horn about that, because that's happening in her neck of the woods, in her backyard. But we do have to talk about the Democratic Socialists of America. Guys, there's no such thing as a Democratic Socialist. These people are straight up communists. I heard Trump at a rally last night, and he's like, these people aren't really socialists. These people are communists. He's completely right. That's what they are. They want total control of the state. They want to be able to control you. And like SEALs, you have a bunch of people that are voting for them. You look at some of the voters that are voting for the Mamdanis of the world and these communists that won in New York City. And guys, I got to tell you, I'm sorry to say that these people are going to be in Congress. That was a de facto race in these blue districts in New York City. A Republican isn't going to win in those districts. So you're going to see these Democratic Socialists, these communists inside of the U.S. Capitol, inside of Congress, and it is a doggone shame. But I also think it's a wake-up call. A lot of people are talking about how it's a wake-up call to the Democrat Party, and that it is. Obviously, there's a struggle within the Democrat Party. I don't believe there are moderates in the Democrat Party. I believe there's one moderate, and frankly, I don't think he's that moderate. He's just moderate in tone, but if you look at John Fetterman's record, his voting record is extremely liberal, but that is not good enough for the Democrat Party. The party has gone absolutely communist. It is the Communist Party of the United States of America. I don't think we need to be calling them the Democrat Party at all, because they're not democratic by any stretch of the imagination. We are seeing what I talked about before when I was on Honored to Be In for Scott Jennings. Scott Jennings, by the way, thank you for giving me another opportunity behind your microphone. Really appreciate that. Phil Boyce as well. Thank you so much. But I talked about it before. I talked about this red-green alliance that exists between the Muslims, or the Islamists, the jihadists, if you will, and the commies. And that's, we're seeing the merge of that in New York City, inside of the United States. That has me even a little more concerned than what we're seeing in L.A., even though L.A. is a total crap bag, if you will. But what we're seeing in New York kind of scares me more, because I know that things are going to get worse for New Yorkers. I mean, your cities are New York City. Honestly, I visited New York City, my family and I, just less than a couple of years ago. I mean, there were things that I absolutely loved about the city. I loved it more than I or liked it more than I thought I would like it. Having said that, it was dirty as all get out. I mean, it was absolutely insane and extremely hard to find a public restroom there, which is just crazy, to me. But things are going to get worse inside of New York City. And I am concerned about this. I think that we should be concerned about this. Listen, I know that a lot of Republicans are upset today, and they're going to be throwing a lot of shade at Republicans, because Republicans typically are weak, and a lot of us are frustrated at the fact that you have John Thune out there that isn't pushing hard enough, in my opinion, to pass the Save America Act. You have Susan Collins, who, listen, I can't lie to you. There's two Democrats that I'm probably going to donate to in the future. Obviously, I'm joking with one, but Susan Collins may be one, because I want to see her defeat Graham Plattner for all intents and purposes, to me. But based on her voting record, she's a Democrat. But I will take her over a communist any day of the week. And so these are races that we have to win. And even though we're frustrated about, and I hate saying this, I hate giving Republicans an out. But guys, I got to say this. We got a Herculean fight in front of us in the midterms. I, for one, believe that we can win in the midterms. And guys, I'm going to tell you this. We need to win in the midterms. We need to retain the House. We need to retain the Senate, and I believe it is doable. And I know we are frustrated today, but we've got to get more Republican and conservatives in office. Keep the ones that we have, put more pressure on them, make more calls, but we cannot allow communists to take over the Senate or the House. Listen, Hakeem Jeffries is a joke in the House. Chuck Schumer, he's a joke in the Senate. But ultimately, what these people in New York City want to replace both of these guys with are with communists. And I'm afraid that this is the fight that we're having, and we've got to start talking in these terms. What makes America so great? What makes Western civilization so great? I'm going to go through some of the tenets of Western civilization. We'll also talk about the UK rape gangs. Excuse my language, but it's really important, because we don't want to end up like the UK, and I fear we're on that road. We'll be back.
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21: 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Saving Western civilization, one busted leftist narrative at a time. 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
0: All right, welcome back to the Scott Jennings Show. I'm your guest host, Carl Jackson, sitting in. 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And and do that today, por favor. All right, just real quick before I get to Western Civilization, and we're going to be breaking down the news as it comes in today. I want to make sure that you are informed about what this Housing Act did. 21st Century Road to Housing Act, hat tip to Washington Examiner. Basically, it was designed to boost housing supply. The legislation was designed to alleviate the cost of living woes suffered by many families. Guys, let me tell you this. In Town Hall, wrote about it, props to Town Hall media. President Trump has already done some major work in reducing the cost of housing and rent in the United States of America, and it is called deporting illegal aliens. Rent prices are coming down as a result of illegals being deported or self-deporting. Obviously, we've heard news now that a Obama-era judge has just demanded that ICE no longer go into immigration courtrooms and deport illegals. I say screw that judge. We've got to get them outside of the United States of America. This is what makes the Save America Act so important, too. And again, I will settle for voter ID. If we have voter ID alone going into the midterm elections, I think that is a good thing. We're probably not going to get everything inside of the Save America Act. So let's eat this thing one bite at a time in order to get it past the finish line. But in order for affordable housing to be a thing, obviously, we do need more supply. There's no doubt about that. We need deregulation. We need lower interest rates. And again, President Trump is making housing more affordable for Americans and young Americans in particular by deporting illegal immigrants. So you're no longer competing for housing with illegal immigrants. And I think Republicans should talk about that more because that is extremely important. I'm not sure what impact the federal government would have in reducing the price of housing besides causing more red tape. I'm not exactly sure, but this is a bipartisan bill that President Trump was going to sign before he decided not to sign it, which leads me to believe when it's bipartisan inside of Washington, D.C., I don't believe that's always a good thing. Sounds good on its face, but I believe these people all want the photo op, if you will, they want this bill listed on their resume as they fought for affordable housing, when the biggest fights for affordable housing are going to be done in your own county, city, state, so on, etc. That's just how it works. Okay, so we will get to the details of these New Yorkers that won, these commies that won in the in New York. I'm going to cover some of that with Jennifer Horn and after as well. I'll cover more of that. I just want to mention a few things when it comes to Western civilization. I will mention a few of the tenets of Western civilization. I think this is extremely important for us to understand what we're fighting for. Guys, we are in a fight for the survival of the United States of America. Is America going to go bye-bye overnight? No, it's not going to happen. But what is going to happen is it can be a slow death. And I want, for the 250th anniversary of the United States of America, I want to see a resurrection in American pride. I want us to be as prideful as some of these FIFA fans. I don't even like soccer, but I love the FIFA fans. I did a podcast on that. I love them so much. Again, the Carl Jackson Show, wherever you go to get your podcast. But Western civilization, let me just touch on a few of the tenets of Western civilization, or perhaps all 10. There are at least 10 tenets of Western civilization, and I will combine this with what's happening in the UK, which I think is coming to a city near you. That's what we're trying to stop here in the United States of America. We'll rope it into what's happening, or what we saw transpire in New York City, and the fight that we're having. The left is so busy are trying to make you so obsessed and mad at Trump. Trump bad. Oh, look at the reflecting pool in Washington, D.C., that you're not paying attention to real politics. But understand, for those of you that are in the Scott Jennings audience, you're fighting for something greater. You're fighting for Western civilization. Some of the tenets: rationalism, Christianity. Did he say that? Yes, I did. Individualism, democracy, capitalism, natural rights, consumerism, education, mass media, syncretism. All of these things encompass Western civilization. And we will get into these one by one as I go through the stories of the day. But guys, you are fighting to save Western civilization. We are the big brother of the world. Like it or not, you were destined for this. On the other side, I'll be joined with Jennifer Horn.
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19: We go back through the 80s this evening as the rain hangs around, hitting the 70s near midnight, lows around dawn in the mid-70s. Afternoon rain again tomorrow. It's going to hang around into the evening again. Highs in the mid-90s. Heat index getting back up around at least 103. More mid-90s and rain into next week. Your latest Answer forecast. I'm Dave DiRica.
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0: Okay. All right, welcome back to the Scott Jennings Show. I'm your guest host, Carl Jackson, sitting in for Scott Jennings. It's an honor to be with you today. We'll have some clips for you momentarily. We're talking about what's happened in New York with these commies taking over, and it was basically a commie sweep. And in New York, at least, we're finding out that Mamdani has some coattails. The smiling socialist, as I like to call him, actually communist, really, he has some coattails. Now, will that extend outside of New York? That is yet to be seen. But frankly, I believe it is. You have a bunch of white liberals on these college campuses that are being brainwashed. You have black Marxists that are being brainwashed. You have, some white liberals that feel guilty for whatever reason about being white. It's absolutely insane. Many of the people voting for these communists inside of New York City tend to be white liberals, tend to be college educated, tend to be people upper income, straight up elites. It is the weirdest thing, but it is happening inside of the United States of America. So what are you fighting for? Now, it's important because there are a lot of stories and news stories out there, and again, we'll get to them, but it's important to understand what the thing that makes America great, the thing that sets America apart, the thing that sets Western, or the things, the tenets that sets Western civilization apart. And that includes our what we now know is our best ally in Israel. It's not the UK anymore, guys. What we've witnessed with this Iran conflict is that our best ally is Israel. It's plain and simple. If you don't like it, so what? Get over it. That is the truth of the matter. And I love people that embrace, or countries that embrace, Western civilization. Doesn't mean that I agree with everything, but rationalism. Number one, rationalism emphasizes the importance of reason and logic in understanding the world. Are we getting that from the left? You have the left that are so concerned about this reflecting pool in Washington, D.C. It doesn't even make sense. And yes, as a person who owned a pool at one time in a previous home, I do believe that people have been messing around with that pool. But regardless, they are so, it's amazing how dirty that pool was. President Trump gets it cleaned up. It's got algae again. You've got the paint that I guarantee you wasn't cheap. All of a sudden, just peeling out of nowhere within days. This can happen to a pool, not in days, not in weeks, but over several years. So that leads me to believe. And by the way, I posted some video on my podcast, The Carl Jackson Show. So you can go and check some of those out, because there's evidence to suggest that people have been messing around with that. But these people are not rational. They're not concerned about their, when it comes to TDS, the left is not rational. What makes America great is, in part, is rationalism, obviously. We can think straight. We can ration. We can reason. That's extremely important in a democratic republic. All right, we have Jennifer Horn. All right, let's go right to Jennifer Horn. Jen, welcome to the program. Good to talk with you.
1: Thank you so much, Carl. I'm sorry. I was supposed to be with you on video today, but I'm in internet.
0: Okay, let's. She's breaking up a little bit here, so hopefully we've got a clean connection here. Jen, I want to get your take on what we saw in New York City last night. I mean, obviously, Mamdani, we now know, has some coattails. You live in Los Angeles. And it looks like New York is going the way of Los Angeles, but I would argue that in the end, it might be even worse, because I think we're seeing a red-green alliance at the forefront in New York City.
1: It is unbelievable, Carl, to see what's happening in New York City, but I guess you get what you vote for, and that's what we're going to have to see. What I think is interesting is just how far the socialist message is spreading, and how just insanely backed they are. I think they're getting money from other countries to create chaos. Today's Democrat Party is completely just almost unrecognizable from what my grandparents used to believe in. And, you know, it takes me back, Carl, to this conversation I had in 2016. And it was when Trump had, he hadn't even won at that point yet. He was up against Hillary Clinton. And a FedEx guy walked into my office and he asked me something about the election. And I said, well, you'll probably hate me. I'm a Trump person here in Los Angeles. And he goes, oh, he said, me too. The thing that has scared me most is how people have just flocked to the message of Bernie Sanders. He said, I escaped socialism. I for a better way of life. And now people here want to wrap their arms around it. Because it seems that 2016, when Bernie Sanders...
0: Okay, we're getting you... You're breaking up a little bit here, Jane. If we could get a better connection. I heard Bernie Sanders 2016. I heard the story of the mailman coming in to the office. So do we have you back? Can we hear her?
1: Can you hear me better now, Carl? Hi, can
0: yes,
1: you hear
0: I
1: me?
0: Yes, I can. Yes, I can. Go right ahead.
1: Okay, I won't.
0: Go right ahead, Jen.
1: But the spectacular thing is that the people that seemed to be on the outskirts just 10 years ago, like Bernie Sanders, are now the driving force of today's Democrat Party. It's happening in Los Angeles. It's happening in New York City. But I think that it is actually an opportunity for Republicans, Carl, because I think the middle of the country, the average people that are members of the Democrat Party, I don't think that they have the appetite what these Democrats socialists are
0: yeah, okay, yeah, I okay, we're still you're breaking up, but I think you're right. If I can just continue with Jen's point, and if we get a better connection here, just let me know. Let me know, guys. But I think she's right. This is an opportunity for the Republican Party, and honestly, I think Republicans need to be pounding this right now. What is communism really about? These people want a total takeover, government control. They're not for the working class. They destroy the working class. They love misery. They want complete power. There's a PragerU video I encourage you guys, I need to find it and post it, that I encourage you guys to watch. If you don't know the difference between fascism, socialism, and communism, it's extremely important that you know this. I mean, I think the example that Prager gave was, listen, basically when it comes to, obviously with fascism, it's pretty easy. You get an authoritarian state. The left keeps saying that Trump is a fascist. I don't even think they understand what the word means. Obviously, they wouldn't be allowed to say that if he was an actual fascist, if this was an actual police state. You get socialism where you're taxed to death, but you can still own your business. Your name can be on the business, so on. You're working for your family. You're just getting taxed up the yin yang. And then you get something like you get communism, where eventually what you have is you're just a number. Nobody matters. You go to a bread store and it no longer has your name, or your restaurant, it no longer has your name. Instead, it's just restaurant. Instead, it's just bread. It's a total state takeover. And I do believe, let me know if we have Jen or if you can hear me, Jen, but I do believe that Jennifer Horn was correct. And that I don't think this plays, at least I hope it won't, in the middle of America. And hopefully we'll see that with the Michigan race. Jen, do I have you back? Ah, okay. We thought we had her back. So I don't think this will play in places like Michigan, or at least I hope not, with this El Said. And I believe that that will be the ultimate test. The Michigan Senate race, guys, get out and vote for the
2: Look, I think it says people want fighters. They want people who reject corporate PAC money from private equity, Wall Street, and crypto and APEC. It wants people who center the real felt needs of working families and go out and fight and deliver for them, like I've been doing for 30 years, protecting tenants and building affordable housing. And I do think it says Democratic voters want to reset the U.S. relationship with Israel. They don't want a foreign policy that compromises on anyone's humanity.
0: The 2030 census comes around. It's going to be a good thing for the Republican It's going to be a good thing for the Republican Party because some of these districts are going to be redistricted, and that's going to be much better for the Republican Party. So hopefully we can win until then. Hopefully we can win during these midterms, and that has got to be the goal. Guys, it's got to be all hands on deck. I know we're frustrated with some of the news and what's happening with the Republican Party. We can get out and vote, and we can change the Republican Party. But if this commie slide continues to happen in the United States of America, it's going to be extremely difficult to turn this puppy around. I think we have the opportunity to do it now, and I know that the left they are just absolutely gleeful right now. But by what they see happening in New York, they're gleeful by what they see happening in places like Los Angeles, where we saw the Spencer Pratt, the race, legally taken from the guy. We all know what happened there. Let's be real. Let's be honest. But we don't want that to continue to happen. So we're fighting for Western civilization. These people, here are some of the races. And Trump spoke out about this. He's really, and he's correct. He says New York is only going to get worse. He also goes on to say, quote, many communists running in badly failing blue states. The votes seem to have them doing quite well against each other. The bad news is that history has conclusively shown that the downtrodden states that they will soon be running will only get worse. He's correct. He says America the Beautiful will never become a communist country. And I do believe that there are enough people that believe in the USA where it won't become a communist country as long as we fight. Because here's what I believe. I believe that the faculty lounge of these universities and these college campuses across the United States are brainwashing a lot of these candidates. And these are the people that are coming into power. You look at this chick, Claire Valdez, an assemblywoman. She defeated Brooklyn Borough President Antonio Reynoso. And then the big shocker of the night, former Mamdani campaign staffer. This chick is a doozy. Dara Eliza Chevalier. She beat the five-time incumbent Adriano Espolat, the leader of the Congressional Hispanic Caucus. I would suggest that he start telling people to vote Republican. But there in New York, it's playing out. Hopefully, it won't anywhere else. Valdez and Chevalier are running in heavily Democratic districts. These people are completely anti-Semitic. There's no shame in their game whatsoever. They will join Representative AOC and Rashida Tlaib, who are also two members of the Democrat Socialist Party, the Democrat Socialist of America. I'm telling you, Bernie Sanders has more power, and Mamdani has more power inside of Congress right now than Hakeem Jeffries and Chuck E. Schumer. But you can stop it. Hopefully we will.
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6: Look, I think it says people want fighters. They want people who reject corporate PAC money from private equity, Wall Street, and crypto and APAC. It wants people who center the real felt needs of working families and go out and fight and deliver for them like I've been doing for 30 years, protecting tenants and building affordable housing. And I do think it says Democratic voters want to reset the U.S. relationship with Israel. They don't want a foreign policy that compromises on anyone's humanity.
7: Okay, they don't want a foreign policy that compromises on anyone's humanity. I wonder if that means the Houthis, Hezbollah, Hamas, the real genocidal maniacs in the Middle East. I wish these people could live there in the Middle East for some time and experience what Israel has to experience with literally being bombarded with missiles and attacks virtually on a daily basis, where you have to live underground. You know, part of your life, you have to live underground to make sure you're not killed just for being a Jew. These people are complete and utter morons, and they're extremely dangerous because they really believe this nonsense. They have absolutely no clue when it comes to geographical politics, and it's insane. They've been taught a lot of this stuff inside of these university campuses. I am convinced these people are being indoctrinated, not to mention what's happening with social media, whether it be TikTok and you know, places like that, where a lot of these people are being influenced online by some of our adversaries, and also buying into the Tucker Carlson's of the world and some of their arguments. It's just absolutely insane what we're seeing transpire in the United States of America. The good news is you're going to be able to fight back. I also have some information that I'm going to be giving you. Will go through Western civilization, again, some of the tenets of Western civilization, but also I've got evidence, I've got stats. You may have read the report of this damage that blue cities are already experiencing. It's absolutely horrific. They don't have enough revenue to deal with many of the problems. 33 or 38 of the largest cities in the United States of America literally don't have enough money to deal with the issues that they're dealing with, and yet they continue to grow, and we're seeing that happening in New York. It's going to get worse. So I've got some numbers on that I'm going to share with you. I'll talk about the UK rape gang situation. I know it's an old story, but I just want to use that as a warning for the United States of America. It's the same is true with Starmer's exit, because I believe that what the UK is experiencing is on another level, and that's where the Mamdanis of the world would like to take us. And so I think this is crucial. Another tenet of Western civilization is Christianity. When it comes to the United States of America specifically, it's Judeo-Christianity. You have to have absolute truths. You have to have Western law. Our Western law is the best in the world. You may not like it, but the Ten Commandments and our Judeo-Christian values have given us the best

0: The best law system, legal system, the best morality, if you will, in the world, quite frankly, and also governance, our constitution, the rule of law. It's the envy of the world. We can see that with the FIFA fans. So Christianity, Judeo-Christianity, the tenets of Western civilization are so important. These people are attempting to undermine that. They can't stand Jews. They can't stand Christians. They apparently love Hamas. It is absolutely amazing to me. Individualism. Guys, if you're voting for communists, then you don't love yourself. I mean, it's as simple as that. These people with the socialist smiling or the communist smiling, Ma'am Danny, will try to warm your heart, win you over. But eventually, these people want power. They talk about taking from the rich and so on, etc. The billionaires, making them the evil people of the world. These people aren't evil. These people are entrepreneurial. These people are successful. We don't have a class system or a caste system inside of the United States of America. That's what makes us great. We don't demonize success in the United States of America. We try to become successful. I don't care if Elon Musk is worth $1 trillion. That's not stopping me from becoming successful in my own right. His wealth has nothing to do with my ability to be able to obtain wealth. And that is the difference in the United States of America. And these people are trying to destroy that. And so individualism is extremely important. You don't want to be just a number. Democracy, these people don't believe in a democratic republic. It's obvious. They love power. Democracy enables the public's participation in decision making and protects the rights of the individuals. And so that's not happening with this Democratic Party. Oh, and by the way, I've got some local announcements for those of you that are in Orlando. To make sure you check out. I don't think I have enough time to do it in this hour, so I'll do it in the next hour because there's some events that are going to be going on here locally that are important for the nation. Grassrootsofamerica.org is putting them on. So anyway, I'll get to that in the next hour.
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10: News this hour from Town Hall. I'm Jason Walker. During a meeting with NATO Secretary General Mark Rutte, President Trump says NATO allies should show the United States a little more respect.
11: I just want their loyalty. We don't need their money. We don't need anything. We have the most powerful military in the world by far. But I just want loyalty. You know, we're so loyal to them. We're always fighting for them. We have thousands of troops all over Europe. In Germany, we have 50,000 troops, and then you want a little, give us a little nudge, give us a little kiss. We don't want much.
10: In the meantime, Rutte says that President Trump made the right decisions about Iran.
12: They were very near to getting their hands on the nuclear capabilities. You've seen last week in the G7, all the leaders in the G7 applauding the fact that his nuclear capability has been degraded. This is extremely important. And I just want to make this clear, because sometimes people think, why was this whole Iran thing going on? This is about security, about safety. This is the leader of the free world taking responsibility beyond the shores of the United States for the rest of the world. And this is what you did.
10: The Trump administration providing generous loans to speed the development of 10 large nuclear reactors to meet the skyrocketing power demand from massive data centers. Here's Bob Agnew.
13: Energy Secretary Chris Wright announced the $17.5 billion worth of loan. He cited what he called a tremendous interest among developers of data centers, known as hyperscalers, those who would buy the power, as well as utility and energy companies. The department said 70 utility and energy companies signed letters of intent that identified proposed sites. Nuclear currently provides about 20% of total electricity in the United States. Bob Agner reporting.
10: Great news for the banking industry. Federal Reserve says all 32 of the nation's biggest banks passing its annual stress test, indicating the system would remain healthy even during an economic downturn. More on these stories, townhall.com.
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23: Don't look now, but the Democrat embrace of a communist agenda happened so quickly, a lot of people didn't even notice. Haven't been paying attention. My producer comes into the studio today after this earthquake yesterday in New York, and Tracy pointed out, look, Democrats did this to themselves. They weren't paying attention. They didn't think. The Zohran Mamdani socialist, communist, Marxist wing of the Democrat Party could ascend. Oh, they're ascending. They're calling this guy the Kingmaker. We're going to dive into the really horrifying news out of New York and what it might mean for Michigan, California. Ben Domenech wrote on X this morning, the Democrat embrace of a Muslim socialist agenda happened so quickly, most of Americans didn't even notice. His wife, Meghan McCain, wrote, she posted on X, to my beautiful Jewish friends in America, we love you. You are not alone. We are just as freaked out as you are and see with clear eyes exactly what is happening. Wow. And when all this is going on, two people who I admit I've followed for years, spoken to them both, I've always liked them, but there's a political bombshell on the Republican side. Two of the most prominent voices in America Tucker Carlson and Marjorie Taylor Greene have announced that they've formally broken with the Republican Party. It's pretty amazing. They both, of course, are feuding with President Trump. But as the New York Times puts it, this is remarkable because it's a public and broad repudiation of the political party they once helped shape. Now, they say they won't support Democrats, but hate to break it to anybody who's an American who's got a pulse, that's the only choice really you got. If Marjorie Taylor Greene or Tucker Carlson think they're going to go out and successfully form a third party, maybe we can get them the phone number of Ross Perot's family, and they can explain to Marjorie Taylor Greene and Tucker Carlson how that will work. Carlson said, and Tucker said in a podcast, "I've been a consistent defender for 35 years of the Republican Party. I'm out. And if I'm out, I think a lot of other people are out." Are you honestly leaving the Republican Party because of the war in Iran or supporting Israel? I'm not entirely sure what the beef is. Maybe it's Epstein. I think for Marjorie Taylor Greene, it's the Epstein files. But I'm intrigued by this, and I'm really interested in your reaction. After Tucker Carlson, on a guest appearance on a podcast, said he's leaving the Republican Party, Marjorie Taylor Greene, the ex-congresswoman from Georgia, followed up, and she wrote, "Tucker's not the only one who's done supporting the Republican Party. There is a lot of us that are absolutely fed up and will not support a party that betrays its voters and country." Look, I have a pretty good sense of what the American people are feeling and experiencing. The news out of New York yesterday, this so-called earthquake, this big bombshell, that's great news, I think, for the rest of the country. I hate it for New York, and New Yorkers ought to get out while they can, especially Jewish New Yorkers. Ask Dan Goldman. He checked all the boxes of what it means to be a progressive Democrat. He hated Trump. He led the impeachment efforts. He was all about abolishing ICE and all that. He did all. However, he's Jewish, and he supports Israel. And that was enough to get him defeated. He got beat by an Israel, Jew-hating, radical, Marxist, communist. That's the party now. Like it or not, that's today's Democrat Party. And I'm here for it. I'm glad. Get as radical as you can get, Democrats. Go all out. Make sure you're as crazy far left and radical. And the guy in Texas, Tallarico, 2021 interview, he says, "I'm a Christian who hates Christianity." Now, I'd like to believe Texas isn't New York. I don't think he can win. But look, maybe at this point, all bets are off. Give me your reaction to this revelation, this news, that Tucker Carlson and Marjorie Taylor Greene are formally leaving the Republican Party. They feel the Republican Party has betrayed America. And I'm interested in what this audience thinks about that. The New York Times, in covering this story, says that Carlson and Greene have embraced their new roles as disillusioned critics. Carlson believes that the Republican Party has abandoned America First principles. Marjorie Taylor Greene, I think it's driven by the Epstein files. But I'm just curious, as you hear the news, that these two very prominent Americans, who, as the Times put it, once helped shape the Republican Party, are now washing their hands of the GOP. Maybe I'm making a bigger deal of it than it should be, but I'm genuinely interested in finding out what you think. 800-655-MIKE, Wednesday, June 24th, 2026. I've got a lot of breaking stories to share with you. I want to find out what you think about a court that ruled that people on welfare, people who get SNAP benefits, are entitled to use those taxpayer-funded benefits for junk food. That's a blow for the MAHA movement, the Make America Healthy Again movement. I'll share that with you as well. Got a lot of other great stories to cover. It's one of those days that is content rich, and I'm glad you're here for it. We appreciate you joining us. Welcome aboard. Our number is 800-655-MIKE. 800-655-6453. One number does it all. Join us. Let us know what you think of this big announcement from Tucker Carlson and Marjorie Taylor Greene. Do you think they matter? Are they relevant? Are they grasping for relevance? Do you think this is a significant development? Let's dive in and find out. I want to put your voice front and center. 800-655-MIKE.

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4: Boy, Meghan McCain is on a roll on X. She had the post about reassuring her beautiful Jewish friends in America. We love you. You're not alone, she said. We're as freaked out as you are. She also wrote, which I think is very funny, the 2028 Democrat convention is going to be an absolute sideshow freak display. It'll be like the bar scene in Star Wars on acid. Congratulations to future President J.D. Vance. Well, we'll see. She's right about that. Man, can you imagine what they're going to do at the Democrat convention with this freak show? underway? These rabid, lunatic, America-hating freaks? That's the only way. It's like a freak show. Tallarico, I'm a Christian who hates Christianity. One of the socialists who won last night in New York was quoted as once saying, I couldn't find a napkin, so I wiped my hand on the American flag that was near me. F America, F the police, F prisons. I mean, this is kind of wild. And look, again, at least Americans are going to have a choice. There's not going to be any middle ground here. There's not a lot of gray. This is black or white. Here's some black or white news about your memory, your focus, your concentrations. 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What do you make of Marjorie Taylor Greene and Tucker Carlson, with quite a flourish, departing the Republican Party? They feel the Republican Party is broken, isn't America First anymore, so they decided, again, with great fanfare, to leave the party. What's your reaction? Ben's in Dallas. We'll start there. Hey, Ben, how are you today?
10: I was just going to make a comment, a viewpoint that I'm sure a lot of people have the same thought, that even if you decide not to vote for as a Republican, you're just making a vote for the Democratic Party, for the new Democratic Socialist Party, which is the same thing as the Democrat. But the thing is, if you just look at the numbers game, if you look at the past, a third party, if you vote for a third party, you're just making a vote for the Democratic Party.
4: Correct.
10: So
4: correct.
10: Me,
4: and they have to know that, Ben. I think Tucker and Marjorie know that. I guess they want to burn it all down. But in burning it down, the arsonists are going to be these communist, Marxist, radical, socialist Democrats who want to really, really do harm to America. There's no doubt in my mind. This is they want to inflict maximum damage to the United States of America. They were screaming last night at one of the rallies for one of these communists who won. Hakeem Jeffries came up. Hakeem Jeffries is the progressive, liberal, Democrat House Minority Leader. You know what they were screaming? You know what the crowd was chanting? You're next. You're next. You're next. You're next. They mean business. These Marxist, communist, socialist Democrats. They're not pussyfooting around. 800-655-MIKE. Maria is in Virginia. Hey, Maria, welcome back. You're next up. How you doing today?
11: I'm good, thank you.
4: Good.
11: Nice to hear your voice.
4: Nice to hear your voice.
11: I just can't see a lot of people going far right or far left. I think the middle is struggling. And I wonder if there's some commonality between these far right and far left people. Maybe anti-Jew, anti-establishment. I mean, let's face it, I think Tucker Carlson and Green are both anti-establishment.
4: But don't you think there's more normal sort of people that aren't far right or far left than there are the extremists? Aren't there, in other words, aren't there more,
11: yes,
4: like normal non-extremists than there are extremists?
11: passed, but unfortunately, they're very, they don't have any action.
12: Right.
11: They're very just shallow. They're too silent. They won't speak up. They're too afraid.
12: And they don't show up to vote, Maria. That's the problem. Too many Americans are staying home. The turnout is everything. And if you don't show up, this is what you're going to get. Kelsey Grammer, the Frasier star and a kind of a legendary TV star and actor and funny guy. He's a great actor, actually. He was on with Jesse Waters last night on Jesse Waters Primetime, and he addressed this. Now, to your question or your point, Maria, Kelsey Grammer would argue that it's really just a small number of people who are infected with this sort of hateful virus.
13: There is a virus that has infected a very small number of people, I think, who just want to tear things down. They've been consumed by hatred, and of course hatred ends up basically destroying you. So, you know, they're welcome to it. I pray for them. I pray for everyone to find a decent sentiment in their hearts about this country and about the people who run it these days and about those who love it, because it's worth loving, and it's great that we're being given this chance to see it in the eyes of so many of our European fellows and South American fellows. And that this whole idea of out of many, we are one, is one of the greatest things in the world. It's by definition a diverse nation, but we have a unifying concept that everybody's worth reaching for the moon, and America will help you do it.
12: I love his optimistic spirit, and I want to try to inhibit that. I want to have that optimism as well. Do you feel that way? Are you negative? Or are you worried? Do you think we're going to be okay? I hope Kelsey's right, that these rabid extremists are really a relatively small number of people. Then, to Maria's point, most of us are watching and hopefully are going to show up and vote in November. I've been real excited about a documentary movie called The Story of Everything, and boy, is it really catching on all over the country. It's an amazing cinematic masterpiece that reveals the hidden hand behind the universe and directly responds to the theory that creation, including us humans, just sort of happened out of nothing. It's of course ridiculous the way our kids have been indoctrinated into believing that there is no God, there is no creator. Well, this movie, The Story of Everything, will not only amaze you, it's not only a great, compelling story and movie, but it will give you the evidence that we desperately need. The movie explains that there's a deeper truth written in the stars and in the very code of our DNA. Now, this movie, The Story of Everything, had been available only in the theaters. 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That's right. It's available now for you at home in the private, in the comfort and privacy of your own living room. TheStoryOfEverything.film/Mike is where you should go to order The Story of Everything. You'll thank me later. TheStoryOfEverything.film/Mike. The Story of Everything.
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1: There are some positive headlines in making news today. The Strait of Hormuz has reopened and the Iranian oil is flowing. Our gas prices are going down. Hopefully this is going to hold and we'll continue to see that trend. Also, yesterday the Supreme Court ruled in favor of the Trump administration, handing the president a big win, allowing our immigration officials to deny green card holders admission to the country. The ruling was 6-3, allowing border officials to deny admission to a legal permanent resident suspected of a crime, authorizing officials to deny entry. So a big immigration win. I like this text I just got from Florida. We always appreciate the text line. Hey, look, we try to give you a lot of ways to stay connected with our show. 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We think you're going to enjoy it. A couple of guys just breaking down headlines and talking about things that really, we hope, matter to you. We also, of course, offer our text line. A lot of people like to text, like this text from Orlando regarding the earthquake of socialist, Marxist, communist wins last night. All three of the Zohran Mamdani-endorsed candidates won. The Democrat establishment candidates and the incumbents lost. This is bad news for the Nancy Pelosi, Chuck Schumer, Hakeem Jeffries wing of the Democrat Party. Orlando writes, well, at least they're not hiding anymore. We know who they are and what they're about. These far leftists won't survive long term unless the Democrats get into power again. That's the only way. They are safe in their blue areas, but the rest of America wouldn't tolerate them. The problem is we got to make sure they don't regain that power. I'm about to maybe get into some trouble here. I don't know why I'm going to bring this up, but maybe I'm just a masochist. This week, a federal judge scrapped a set of state pilot programs intended to restrict the use of SNAP benefits, money, basically welfare, to purchase junk food. You know, Robert F. Kennedy Jr.'s MAHA movement, the Make America Healthy Again movement, has been all about limiting soda and candy and junk food. Well, an Obama appointee, U.S. District Judge Amy Berman Jackson, wrote in her decision that the Agriculture Secretary, Brooke Rollins, who oversees the SNAP program, misapplied federal law in approving requests from states to allow them to impose limits on what participants can and cannot buy with funds from America's largest food aid program, the Supplemental Nutrition Assistance Program. It's called SNAP. Now, this ruling applies to Colorado, Iowa, Nebraska, Tennessee, and West Virginia. But in a nutshell, this judge is saying that you can buy unhealthy food and drink with your SNAP benefits. And the reason I'm going to get in trouble is I kind of agree with that. I think if you're getting welfare benefits, if you're in poverty, And I'm trying to focus here, not people, and there's been a lot of fraud uncovered with various social service programs in America. I get that. Let's just talk about a legitimately poor person, somebody who is maybe disabled, out of work, has had a string of bad luck. There are poor people in America who get government benefits. So let's just accept that. And then I want to ask you, do you think people who get SNAP benefits should be restricted from using those benefits for, I'll call it, junk food, chips, candy, soda? To me, there's a basic, and I know I'm going to sound like a bleeding heart lefty here, but there is a basic sort of dignity that I think poor people should be afforded. And if they're on welfare benefits, if they're using SNAP benefits to buy groceries, and you want to buy your kids, you know, chips or candy with those benefits, I'm okay with that. But I want to find out if you are as well, or if you think I'm crazy. Maybe I'm having a bad day. Maybe I'm all wet here. I don't know that there should be restrictions against snack food if you're getting welfare benefits. I know that I've had a lot of people say to me over the years, "Oh, if you're, you know, expecting the government to help provide you with grocery money, if you're getting SNAP food benefits, if you're getting, you know, that kind of government assistance, the government has a right to tell you what you can or cannot buy. You should be able to. You could buy broccoli. You can buy lean, you know, meat." You can only buy certain kinds of food. You may not buy soda. You may not buy candy. You may not buy junk food. I don't like that. I don't like that at all. Now, again, I know there's a lot of fraud and there's a lot of abuse, and there are plenty of people that are on benefits because they're just too lazy to get a job. I get that. But I'm thinking about maybe a single mom doing the best she can. Maybe she's got five kids. She gets SNAP benefits, and she wants the ability to walk into a grocery store and buy some treats for her kids. Shouldn't she be allowed to do so, even using SNAP benefits? Now, I may or may not get my head taken off on this one. 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Let me know what you think. Am I wrong on this, or do you agree? Let's find out. 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Coming up.

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10: 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Have you ever.
0: Mike Gallagher.
11: We've touched a nerve. The text line has exploded. The phones are blinking like a little Christmas tree. I've even got friends texting me. Just had a colleague. I usually ignore his texts because he's one of those guys that texts like 100 people. It's a very funny thing that I learned about him with his text messages. He always texts me at night, 9, 8, 9, 10 o'clock at night because he's sitting around and he's bored and he's in his easy chair. But he sends out group texts, but he sends it to like 50 people. And it's the same. And I didn't know that. You know, you think, oh, I'm kind of special. He's reaching out to me. He's reaching out to 90 people. So I generally ignore most of his text messages. Because I don't have time to go through it. He sends videos and clips. He's a great guy. I love him to death, but he's a little much with blowing up your phone. But he even texted me. He said, you have flipped. If some slob with 5 kids wants to stuff their pie holes with Cheetos and Hostess Twinkies and Coca-Cola, get off her butt and go get a job. Stop expecting taxpayers to stuff her kids with junk food. Now that's a text I can read. Here's Ohio. Columbus writes, I've got no problem with them buying snacks. We get to buy whatever we want when we go shopping. Why can't poor people? Another Dallas, Texas, short, sweet, and to the point text, you're nuts. California, it's all about responsibility. Don't promote the nanny state. If mommy wants to give kids junk food, maybe she could take some laundry or something. And finally, from Beverly, Massachusetts, yes, you are officially crazy. parents of children should not be able to buy non-nutritional items. Let them find a way to earn their treats. That's how I do it. 800-655-MIKE. Gigi is in Atlanta. Hello, Gigi. Welcome to the Mike Gallagher Show. How are you?
12: Hi, Mike. I'm fine, and I think you have a brilliant point, and this is why. There will be requirements and regulations for what is considered junk food, and then there will be agencies to crack down on that which is considered junk food.
11: Exactly.
12: By certain corporations, perhaps.
11: Exactly. Exactly.
12: So, speaking of taxpayers, taxpayers will be funding that agency as well. So let the people have a break.
11: Well, but that's another reason, and I've thought of that as well. Who determines what's junk food and what's not junk food? You know how much food is processed? And you know what ticked off Tracy, my producer? She went to the grocery store back in the day with her when she had little ones. And she was struggling, and she was, you know, living paycheck to paycheck. She wasn't on welfare benefits, but she would be behind somebody who would buy a steak. Well, she didn't like that with their SNAP benefits. Oh, it's a

0: kid doesn't get to have a popsicle because they're poor and they're on welfare benefits? Now, here's an interesting question from Japan. I mean, from Texas about Japan, because you know how much I love going over to Japan. Just got back there from a few weeks ago from a vacation over there. What would Japan do? I don't think there's a whole lot of people in Japan getting welfare benefits. Rich is in Georgia. Hey, Rich, how are you today?
1: Hey, Mike. I mean, the problem is the SNAP benefits are to make sure that people are well fed. Those items give no nutritional value. And it's not like right. They can't buy them. They just have to buy them with the limited funds that they do have, just like regular people have to budget, and we just can't say, oh, I'm going to buy whatever I want because it's not paid for by me. And that's what these people do with SNAP benefits if you watch anything on social media.
0: Yeah, I get the argument, although on the other hand, when you go to the grocery store, if you're on a limited budget, let's say you're, you know, like many Americans, you're struggling a little bit. It's not, you know, you're not rich. What do? You sit there and say, okay, now I've got $300 for groceries. I'm not going to get my kids a popsicle. I'm not going to get my kids soda or you know, Kool-Aid. I'm only going to get healthy, nutritional items. Shouldn't you be able to walk into the grocery store and buy whatever the heck you want to buy?
1: No, that's exactly the point. It's because it's abused too much. It's a little bit is fine, but it's never a little bit. It's just We're giving people who aren't managing themselves the right to just go buy whatever, and they're not doing it responsibly, and now it's time to crack down.
0: Yeah, I get it. I get the argument. I really do. Appreciate it. Let's see what others say. 800-655-MIKE. Here, Delaware, very upset with me. You're so out of touch, rich man. Rich man? I don't think the fact that I don't struggle financially doesn't mean that I'm out of touch. On the contrary, I'm probably being a little sensitive to people who don't have what I have. Here, one of my favorite texters, Austin in Clearwater, poor people can't win. On the one hand, we're constantly telling them not to buy fancy stuff like steak, Tracy. Then we also complain about them buying junk food and being unhealthy and needing more health care. I mean, it is a cycle. And, you know, I also understand, I'm very mindful to the fraud, the abuse. We've been talking about it all week. There's been billions of dollars of government assistance fraud that has been uncovered. And there needs to be accountability for that big time. Big time. And I know that that's probably why a lot of people are reacting so strongly. I mean, as Missouri just put it, it's not because they're poor, it's because they're living off us. And I get that point. That also opens up a whole different argument about what level of government assistance should somebody receive. What about Medicaid? Look at Medicaid. Look at social service benefits. And I know of people who lay around, are perfectly capable of working, and they'd just rather get their government check. And that's what I think drives this conversation, and that's why I totally, believe me, I knew that some of you would react strongly, and that's okay. It's a passionate debate. Here's Minnesota. Should Wagyu beef be acceptable for SNAP? Wagyu beef. You know, that's like the really expensive, tender, rare beef that you pay like $99 for at the in the restaurant. Philadelphia, very thoughtful text message. Buying junk food will always encourage rashes on the face, headaches, often big-time tooth problems. I say it depends on who's paying the bill for the dentist, who's paying the bill for the pediatrician, when you can see that there are definite problems. A healthy diet is necessary for every child who's growing up very fast. 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

0: 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Coming up, what are the normal Democrats saying about what happened in the primary yesterday? Also, we'll give you the strange journey of the South Carolina gubernatorial race. Stick around. There's a lot more coming up. Great to have you along for the ride. It's a busy Breaking News Wednesday episode of the Mike Gallagher Show. Keep it right here. 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
5: News this hour from Town Hall. I'm Jason Walker. Heated exchange at a Republican meeting with the president.
6: President Donald Trump berated Senate Republicans during a closed-door meeting on Capitol Hill for allowing a vote to block his war in Iran. Trump had particular words for the four Republican senators who voted with Democrats. Most Republicans stayed quiet during the meeting, but Senator Bill Cassidy of Louisiana, who lost re-election in his primary last month after Trump endorsed an opponent, stood up and defended his vote.
7: I'm voting for war powers until I get a briefing.
6: Adding,
7: but I, again, match his tone.
6: And says,
7: the American people need to know more than we are being told.
6: I'm Lisa Dwyer.
5: Ukraine says its forces have struck a railway bridge, a power plant, and other key infrastructure targets in neighboring Crimea.
8: Each drone attacks added to the woes on the Black Sea Peninsula, Russian authorities having to suspend gasoline sales to civilians there, as Ukraine has intensified its recent campaign to disrupt supply lines and the electrical grid at the height of the summer tourist season. Kyiv's military authorities are seeking to isolate the vital Russian held peninsula in the latest stage of the four-year-old war. The peninsula was seized and illegally annexed by Moscow in 2014. Western analysts say Ukraine's long-range strikes have highlighted its ability to inflict damage on Russia and put added pressure on the Kremlin. I'm Charles de Ledesma.
5: Well, the world has been shaking. Back-to-back powerful earthquakes slamming Venezuela. No reports of any fatalities, but a lot of damage. A 6.9 quake hitting the northern coast of Japan. No injuries reported there, and officials say there's no danger of a tsunami. And Northern California has been rocking with its strongest earthquake since 1940. More on these stories, townhall.com.
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1: From the wild world of D.C. politics to America's culture clash, brace yourself for the reality check you've been waiting for. 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
0: Okay, I've got a message. I know that we're heard every day on AM 970, The Answer in New York City. We checked in yesterday with the great Joe Piscopo with a big 250th anniversary celebration on Times Square. Hey, New Yorkers, get out now. Leave now. You could take one trip, pack up the U-Haul, call the moving company, get out now while you can. Wow, what a political earthquake. Comrade Zohran Mamdani handpicked 3 far-left, radical, Marxist, socialist, communist extremists. In yesterday's primary, they all won. At one of the celebrations, the crowd was chanting to Hakeem Jeffries, "You're next! You're next! You're next!" And the reason this is a huge story is it's not going to be limited to New York. There's been some very funny reactions posted on social media. Meghan McCain has been on fire. She said the 2028 Democrat convention is going to be an absolute sideshow freak display, like the bar scene in Star Wars on acid. Congratulations to future President Vance. Look, what happened in New York yesterday is a warning to the rest of the country. Socialists have now taken over America's greatest city, and they tell us what they think of America. They don't hide it. They're not shy to tell you. One of them likes to use the American flag as a napkin to wipe her dirty hands with. The other one blames 9/11 on us. And one of them is promising to bring Islam to the halls of Congress. A lot of people are recognizing finally that the enemy is inside the gate. Meghan McCain's husband, both Meghan and Ben Domenech, have been on a social media tear, and I really appreciated what Ben wrote. He posted, "The Democrat embrace of a Muslim socialist agenda happened so fast, most of America didn't even notice." This is wild. Back to her, to his wife, Meghan. Meghan wrote, "To my beautiful Jewish friends in America, we love you. You're not alone. We are just as freaked out as you are, and we see with clear eyes exactly what is happening." The Kennedy kid, Jack Schlossberg, kind of a normal Democrat. Popular social media following, he got clobbered. Jack Schlossberg out. Poor, pitiful George Conway, he finished fifth. He lost to a woman who I think thought she was running for the condo board, some little old lady who, like, feeds the squirrels in the park. And I think he spent, like, $6 million of his own money. But, look, I love it. I'm here for this, and let me tell you why. You know how many Republicans were born last night throughout America? Do you know how many people are saying, I can't be a part of this political party? Are you kidding me? The far left slate of Big Apple congressional hopefuls prevailed. And they're calling it an AOC style. Look, they make AOC look like Mary Poppins. She's like Ronald Reagan compared to these people. And they all won by sizable margins. Two of them took out powerful Democrat incumbents. They're all communists. They call themselves Democrat socialists. They embrace communism. Aber Quas, one of the Mamdani announced candidates who won for a New York State Senate seat, there's video of her blaming 9/11 on the United States. Our system of capitalism, racism, white supremacy, and Islamophobia. You got to hear about Daria Lisa Avila Chevalier. She won in New York's 13th congressional district, full backing of Zohran. This is what she did. She celebrated after Hamas brutally murdered, raped, tortured, and kidnapped thousands in Israel, claims Israel doesn't exist, has called the U.S. an effing disgrace, and she's the one who tweeted, "I forgot to get napkins, so I just wiped my hand on the American flag behind me." Could be a congresswoman wiping her dirty, filthy hands on an American flag, she bragged. Now look, the reason this has reverberations all over America, as Scott Jennings pointed out last night on CNN, this is not limited to New York. You got to think about Michigan. You got to consider California. Here was Scott, my Salem colleague, who's also a CNN contributor, last night with Anderson Cooper.
18: But if the socialists win, I agree with, they're going to feel like they have the wind at their back. You're going to see Mamdani-inspired candidacies across the country. You already are. Michigan is a great example. There's a Senate primary going on there, and I think Abdul El-Sayed is ahead in that. He has a great chance to win. He's exactly like these socialist candidates in New York City. It's not just confined to a few districts here. It is spreading already, and if they win, you're going to see this inspiration for these kinds of candidacies across the country. The implications for the Democratic Party out there for 2028 are vast.
0: Oh, they are vast. These are vast implications. Ro Khanna, the guy who pretends to be a moderate, who is a far, far, far left extremist, he went on CNN to spike the football.
19: But I do believe that this shows two things. First, Mamdani is a star. Anyone dismissing him is just naive and out of touch. He is one of the five most consequential Democrats in the nation right now, and people should treat him with respect. And the second thing is that the progressive movement is on the ascendancy in the House of Representatives and across the country. And the idea of just saying, oh, this is New York, is just not true. We've been winning in Pennsylvania, in New Jersey, in Michigan, in Maine, and this is really where the energy of the party is.
0: He's not wrong. Yeah, I mean, of course he's wrong, but he's not factually incorrect. But he's wrong in thinking this is the direction America should go. There's no room for normal Democrats. Dan Goldman, the guy, the incumbent in New York who lost to one of the radical communists, he checked every box for the Democrats. He led the Trump impeachment. He would never fail to run to TV to denounce Trump. He wanted to abolish ICE. He did everything right, except he was pro-Israel. He's a Jewish politician who is, in fact, so castigated that there was a coffee shop the other day that saw him in the coffee shop. They took a picture of him, and they shamed him online, saying, you shouldn't be here because you support genocide. Even that didn't help him. New Yorkers, Jewish New Yorkers, voting for people who, I guess, want to kill him. I mean, you can't make this crap up. If you're a Jew in New York, explain voting for people who want you dead. I saw that tweet from somebody in West Texas. He said, look, I don't know a lot of Jewish people. There's not a lot of, he goes, I don't love or hate Jews. I'm from West Texas. I don't know many. Not a lot of Jews running around out here. I am curious, he wrote, why such a large majority continues to vote for people who want to murder them. Strange group of people, he said. And the normal Democrats, John Fetterman? Here was John Fetterman last night with Sean Hannity on Fox News.
20: Yeah, no, the kind of people that are trying to run out of office, I mean, they're just good traditional kinds of Democrats you would have expected in New York City now. And now this has just become, really, it's just been the dancing days of the dirtbag left, you know, with some of these candidates are outrageous. You know, you have candidates, they abolish ICE, abolish the police.
0: The dancing days of the dirtbag Democrat. Wow. And they hate this guy, make no mistake. Look, I, from my perspective, I love this. I mean, I mean it about New York. New Yorkers, get out. Get out, because your city and you guys are doomed. You guys have been taken over by a crazy, wild-eyed, radical wing. And there's no hope. New York is in big trouble. I think about John Catsimatidis, the billionaire businessman. What must be going through his mind? Even my buddy Joe Piscopo. I think about people who are just Jewish people who are terrified, who can't believe this has unfolded. And it happened so quickly. It happened so fast. Hey, New Yorkers, I happen to know the great condominium right on the water. Two bedrooms, about 2,000 square feet. Beautiful views, sweeping views of Tampa Bay. Look, the happiest people right now are Florida real estate agents. But the good news, there's more normal people in this country than the crazies. The good news, America will reject this insanity on November the 3rd. The good news, this may very well have just handed us the midterm elections. There are going to be a lot of normal people who have called themselves Democrats who can't be part of a hateful, violent, radical party. And this is the party. I said this to you when Zohran Mamdani got elected. He's now the face of the Democrat Party. You ought to read the New York Times. Oh, the kingmaker. He's the kingmaker. He's brilliant. Look at the future he's going to have. They're ecstatic. Well, I'm pretty happy, too. Because they did a lot of damage to their cause big time last night. They may have won the battle in New York, but they're going to lose the war. Let's see if you agree with me or not as we kick off a Wednesday episode of the Mike Gallagher Show in the Relief Factor Studios. 800-655-MIKE. 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
0: 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A lot of text messages coming in. Minnesota, normal Democrats, please, please, please wake up. Your party has been hijacked. and Republicans, stop cannibalizing our own party. Come together on the Save America Act. Thune, you're a joke. Wake up. I love this text from South Carolina. Mike, stop telling these New Yorkers to leave. They don't go all the way to Florida. They stop in South Carolina, and we're sick and tired of them ruining our own state. Well, there's that. You know the story of Dan Goldman's defeat in New York is a powerful one. This is a Jewish congressman. He's the incumbent, right, that got beat last night. He went into a coffee shop the other day in Brooklyn, New York, and they said, you're not welcome here as a Jew because you support Israel. You're not welcome here. The guy that beat him, Brad Lander, who announced last night after he won that his first order of agenda is going to be to vanquish Trump and abolish ICE. He's visiting all the mosques in New York, telling the people that he'd like to go align himself with Ilhan Omar and the rest of the squad. Dan Goldman's sin? You know what his transgression is? The reason he was shamed for buying a cup of coffee in a Brooklyn coffee shop? He believes Israel has the right to exist. That's a deal breaker now for today's Democrat Party. Look, it isn't just New Yorkers who should be frightened by what has occurred. All Americans. Look what's happening in Michigan. And the Democrats are perfectly, the Rokanas of the world, they got no problem with a Jewish congressman being kicked out of a coffee shop in Brooklyn, New York. Like Scott Jennings put it last night on CNN, this isn't 1930s Germany. This is the United States of America in 2026. We better wake up. John Thune, you better wake up. I am so sick of hearing people insist they don't have the votes to pass the Save America Act. Well, they'll have the votes if they'll vote for it. What a stupid... They don't have the votes. There's not a... Well, they have the votes if Republicans will wake up and vote to pass the Save America Act. Maria, you're on the Mike Gallagher Show in Virginia, 800-655-MIKE. Hey, Maria, welcome aboard.
4: Hi, thanks. I'm calling again. Your voice of reason.
0: Oh, you just called me. Yeah, I'm sorry. You called earlier today. Sorry, Maria. We'll only allow one call a day. So call me again in a couple of weeks. I appreciate it very much. Susan in Louisville, Kentucky. Hey, Susan.
6: Hey, it's Susan here. I was just wondering, they're saying that Mondami is the new kingmaker. Well, yep. Doesn't that fly in the face of the whole progressive socialist rallies of the no kings?
0: That's a good point. I mean, look, there's no kings unless they're the kings. That's really the message behind the no kings Bernie Sanders protests. As long as Bernie and AOC and Zohran and these other freaks are the kings, they're okay. They're all right with that. It's rules for thee, not for me. Wow. 800-655-MIKE, portions of our show sponsored by The Story of Everything. We need faith now more than ever. We need relevance. We got to remember God and prayer. Look, Darwin would be so embarrassed if he saw the agenda from the teachers in the public schools these days. Oh, we're just an accident. There was no creator, no intelligent design. There's a movie out called The Story of Everything that will amaze you. It'll give you confidence and the evidence that our friends and kids desperately need. The Story of Everything explains a deeper truth. It's a movie that is an eye-opener, presenting the evidence that, of course, there is a God, of course, there is a creator, and again, it's based on science, not just conjecture. 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Simply go to thestoryofeverything.film/Mike. thestoryofeverything.film/Mike. thestoryofeverything.film/Mike. This is a real eye-opener. You're going to love The Story of Everything.
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7: With SRN News, I'm Jason Walker. Shaping up to be a monumental case, and the fight is on in Texas. A new proposal would include Bible stories in required reading list for more than 5 million public school students. It mandates the readings from the New Testament, also the Book of Job. President Trump sees America's 250th anniversary as an opportunity to get the country excited again as he addressed the rally Wednesday at the National Mall. The show included a series of flyovers by bombers and music from various military bands and choirs. Several dozen states might need to pay millions for food aid if they don't reduce errors in the Supplemental Nutrition Assistance Program. 9 states with low rates, though, won't have to pay anything when the new cost-sharing requirements begin next year. This is SRN News.
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0: America-hating communists are now officially running the Democrat Party. And it's America better pay attention. As Robbie Starbuck wrote on social media, Democrats have reached such an extreme that they're electing people who straight up want to eradicate the United States of America. This Daraliza Avila Chevrolet or Chevalier, she's a founder of an organization whose stated intention is to undermine and eradicate America through the use of violence. She now is going to be the New York 13th District Congresswoman. And they lay it out. And even the so-called kind of marquee establishment Democrats are embracing this. Again, I go back to this Ro Khanna. This Ro Khanna is a dangerous guy. He fools some of my colleagues. Oh, I'm moderate. Pops up on some of my colleagues' shows. And I hate to ever shoot inside the tent, but I never understand giving this guy a platform on any conservative platform. Because you're talking about the camel poking his nose under the tent and making people think that this is normal. You want to hear how normal Ro Khanna is? Here was Ro Khanna on CNN after Brad Lander won. Now, Brad Lander is the Zohran Mamdani pick, right? Real radical, far left extremist. Check out the Democrat congressman from California, Ro Khanna, explaining what Brad Lander's election was all about. You see, don't be dumb enough to think it has anything to do. It's not affordability. It's not the cost of living. It's not even about stopping Trump. Check out what Ro Khanna says last night's political earthquake in New York was really all about.
11: I'm glad that Brad Lander won. I had done some support for him. And look, this is fundamentally about Gaza. Anyone who says that Mamdani was just about affordability doesn't understand that election. It was partly about Gaza. Young people saw on their phones for 2 years the genocide that took place. And for many people, it's a test of character. Are you going to deny that genocide, or are you going to say what took place and you're going to stand for human rights? That was the central difference in this race between Dan Goldman and Brad Lander. And Brad Lander won. And in my view, this is going to be a central divide heading into 2026 and 2028.
0: A Jewish congressman being told you can't buy a cup of coffee in a Brooklyn coffee shop because you believe Israel has a right to exist. And there's Ro Khanna throwing that congressman under the bus and supporting Brad Lander, who's strutting around now like a banny rooster saying, first thing we're going to do, we're going to abolish ICE and we're going to vanquish Trump. Yeah, you're going to vanquish. You're not going to vanquish anybody except common sense Democrats who are fleeing the party. The only people you're vanquishing are normal people who are appalled and mortified and, yes, even scared at this rapid takeover by these communist, Marxist, socialist freak shows. I love what Meghan McCain said about the 2020. Can you imagine? Remember the last Democrat convention when they were doing, you know, what were they doing? Free vasectomies out in the parking lot? And we were a little concerned about how cuckoo that was. Oh, look, that's a walk through the park on a Sunday afternoon compared to what the 2028 convention is going to be like. It's going to be a freak show. Meghan McCain said the 2028 Democrat National Convention is going to be an absolute sideshow freak display, like the bar scene in Star Wars on acid. And to her bigger point in that post, congratulations to future President J.D. Vance. Now, I don't know if it's going to be J.D. Vance, but what I do know is a whole lot of Republicans were created after yesterday's sickening triumph for Zohran Mamdani. And look, all over the country, there are real wacky, radical lunatics running for office, and in some cases, winning. Now, Texas is not New York. James Tallarico has found himself in more hot water over yet another thing he said. This is a guy who likes to talk about his faith. Oh, he talks about his faith all right. Check out what was revealed from a podcast, I guess, that he was on a few years ago. This is what he thinks of Christianity. Now, this is the guy that is the Democrat candidate up against Ken Paxton, right, in the state of Texas. And a lot of people, oh, Texas is going to turn blue. Texas is going to turn blue. James Tallarico's got, he's got the mojo. Oh, James, you think Texans are going to elect this guy?
3: Yeah, and that's, you know, I always think of myself as a Christian who hates Christianity, yep. Right? And like, I always get drawn back into it.
0: I'm a Christian who hates Christianity, but I get drawn back into it. Remember what was the line? Is it from the mob movie? Was it The Godfather? Or maybe it was The Sopranos. Every time you think you're out, they pull you back in. Every time you're out, they get you back. That's what Tallarico thinks Christianity is like, the mafia. I mean, this is like the freaks on display. It's like a carnival. Remember back in the day when they would have like the bearded lady and the 900-pound man? These people, like these poor people in cages, and you'd pay a dollar and you'd walk by and you'd stare at the freaks. I mean, this is a wild time to be alive. And again, Megan is right. Congratulations to the Republican Party. Do you realize what a bonanza this is for the GOP? I mean, they've already got like 10-1 funding in the coffers for the midterms. I mean, the Republicans have a huge war chest financially compared to the Democrats. You think what happened yesterday in New York is going to help the Democrats? Oh, my gosh. 800-655-MIKE, 800-655-6453. Give me your take, because, again, I do feel so sorry. I know a lot of people in New York, and I'm not trying to be a smart aleck here. I'm not trying to joke around here. I feel terrible for, like, normal New Yorkers who can't believe what their city is becoming, what it has become. I warned you, when Zohran Mamdani won, Cuomo would have been the lesser of two evils. And he's no cakewalk, but he isn't a wild-eyed, radical, Muslim, communist, Marxist. Where are the free buses, Zohran? How's that coming along, all the free buses you promised? How about the free housing? Where's all that? Where that? What happened to that? What happened to all these promises you made? Oh, but they like the guy. Oh, they like the guy. He's gonna promote change. He's gonna really stick it to the establishment. Alaska just texted me. It was Scarface. I thought it was The Godfather, and it was some kind of mafia organized crime show. I guess it was Scarface. We should find that clip, guys. Just when they thought you were out, they pulled you back in. 18 minutes before the hour. Again, glass half full. I do feel terrible for normal New Yorkers, but I feel great for America. because this is going to be, I think, a massive wake-up call. Mike Johnson, the Speaker of the House, was on Capitol Hill this morning at a press conference reminding America, we need to wake up to this threat of socialism. Socialism has never worked. It will never work. It's an utter disaster. And, of course, what I get offended by is pretending they're socialists when they are flat-out, stone-cold communists. This is also, to me, another example. I talk about this all the time. The spiritual warfare that we are facing. We are experiencing a war. This is a battle between good and evil. And this, watching these really awful people win elections, and they are truly awful. You don't think Israel has, you think Israel has a right to exist? So you're not allowed to come into our coffee shop anymore? And incidentally, the Justice Department is investigating this reprehensible Brooklyn coffee shop. I hope they shut them down. I know it's Brooklyn, but I hope they yank their operating license. Might be small comfort to Dan Goldman, who got walloped last night, and his crime, supporting Israel. 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
0: Here's what Benny Johnson posted on X. What happened, what we saw last night in New York, is a warning to the rest of America of the consequences of importing third worlders who hate us

0: who want to murder them. It's a strange group of people. Do you know how odd you have to be a Jewish New Yorker and vote for these people? Meghan McCain wrote, "To my beautiful Jewish friends in America, we love you, you're not alone, we are just as freaked out as you are, and we see with clear eyes exactly what is happening." But then somebody responded to her on X, so Rob Amari wrote, as a response to Megan's post, "How do people who say stuff like this process the fact that the Mamdani sweep was spearheaded by young Jewish staffers and supported by many young Jews at the rank and file level? We can't process that. It makes no sense. I saw what happened in Israel on October 7th. I went. I was there a few weeks after October 7th and interviewed survivors. And some of these folks actually celebrated the massacre, the rape, the torture, the mutilation of innocent men, women, and children of the Jewish faith. They celebrate Hamas. They march around. You've seen them in New York wearing, you know, waving Hamas flags. This is what I mean about spiritual warfare. This is good versus evil. This is a spiritual battle. A battle for the soul, the heart of this country. 800-655-MIKE. Back to your calls here in just a moment. It's look, it's summertime. Look, we don't want to be so overwhelmed that you can't spend time with your loved ones, your friends, your family. America is turning 250 this year. Well, a lot of people, when you think about what America means, summer evenings, backyard barbecues, traditions, family, making memories with the people we love. I want to tell you about something that I've been using called the My Grilly. 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I love making corn. 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Marty's in Nebraska. Hey, Marty, welcome aboard. How are you?
1: Hi, doing fine. Can you hear me, Mike?
0: Loud and clear, Marty. Thanks for joining us.
1: Yeah, the reason I called was just an earlier comment about just when I thought I was out, they pulled me back in.
0: Godfather Part 3, right?
1: That is a scene from the 1990 movie, The Godfather Part 3. So I just wanted to clarify that. God bless you, Mike. I watched you on Salem News Channel just for my sanity, because we're getting some weird Democratic candidates here in Omaha, Nebraska, I'm telling you.
0: Well, you just gave us a good promo. I'm going to tell the Salem News Channel people to use your kind words for a promo, because we appreciate you watching Salem News Channel, snc.tv, or on one of the hundreds of radio stations that carry us. And yes, a lot of people are correctly pointing. And I think what happened is Silvio, the character Stevie Van Zandt played on The Sopranos, I think he imitated Al Pacino from the Godfather movies saying that. Just when I thought I was out, they pulled me back in. Well, that's what Tallarico thinks about Christianity. He wants to break away from Christianity because he hates it so much. And thank you for clarifying.

0: Fine, everybody. Yes, Godfather Part 3. Coming up, also a big win for Alan Wilson, the Attorney General of the state of South Carolina. A bizarre story involving the Trump endorsement, and what a wild ride that was between Alan Wilson and Pamela Evett. We'll break all that down for you, and more coming up as the Mike Gallagher Show continues. 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
8: News this hour from Town Hall. I'm Jason Walker. President Trump sees America's 250th anniversary as a chance to get the country excited again as he addressed a rally Wednesday in the National Mall. The show included a series of flyovers by a number of aircraft, music from military bands and choirs, and Lee Greenwood singing God Bless America, or the USA. The event designed to kick off weeks of celebrations about the founding of America. another top U.S. military leader stepping down.
7: General Christopher Donahue, commanding general of U.S. Army Europe and Africa and commander of NATO's Allied Land Command, is unexpectedly stepping down. A career special operations commander, Donahue commanded Delta Force units in Iraq and Afghanistan before leading the 82nd Airborne Division. Donahue was famously the last American soldier to leave Afghanistan in 2021. The moment was documented in an iconic photo that shows General Donahue boarding the last C-17 cargo plane to depart. I'm Lisa Dwyer.
8: National Taxpayer Advocate says the IRS did better than expected in issuing refunds during the recent tax season, despite massive cuts to its workforce.
9: The IRS workforce dropped from 102,000 to 74,000 during 2025 due to layoffs. National Taxpayer Advocate Aaron M. Cullen says taxpayers who needed human help were left behind in many cases. That may have been especially true for victims of identity theft. Those cases already take, on average, almost 2 years to resolve. Bob Agner reporting.
8: A new proposal would include Bible stories and required reading lists for more than 5 million public school students in Texas. State Board of Education likely to vote on that proposal Friday. More on these stories, townhall.com.
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2: From the wild world of D.C. politics to America's culture clash, brace yourself for the reality check you've been waiting for. 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
0: Oh, it's a wild world, all right. If you're living in New York right now and you're somewhat normal, you're shell-shocked. If you live in Texas, you're wondering if Texans will elect a guy who admits to hating Christianity. I'm telling you what, South Carolina is fairly normal, as normal goes, and that was crazy. Let me give you a quick history of what happened in South Carolina in the gubernatorial race. Pam Evatt was the front runner. She was Henry McMaster's, she's Henry McMaster's lieutenant governor. She's like the number two, in effect, his running mate, if you will. And she was endorsed a number of weeks ago by President Trump to be the gubernatorial pick. Alan Wilson is the attorney general. He's Joe Wilson's son. Remember Joe Wilson, the beloved congressman from South Carolina? And look, both of them are great. I mean, I've known Pam Evatt for years. I saw Alan Wilson out at the Hudson Farm a few weeks ago. Either one of them would make a good governor, I believe. That was the choice that South Carolinians had. So Trump endorses Pam Evatt. But in endorsing her, he really kind of hurt her by suggesting that in his endorsement post on Truth Social that she was probably going to pick Henry McMaster Jr. to be her running mate. He's the son, of course, of the sitting governor, Henry McMaster. And, you know, the verdict's out on whether McMaster is popular or not. I think he's pretty popular, but there are a lot of people frustrated with him, too. I think there are South Carolinians who have somehow blamed him for the redistricting fiasco in South Carolina, even though that's a legislative process. It really doesn't have anything to do with him. But he did call them back into session. It's kind of in the weeds here. I don't want to bog down on that. But the long story short, Trump endorses Pamela Evatt. In his endorsement, he says she's probably going to pick Henry McMaster Jr. to be her running mate. Well, that's the last thing the Pam Evatt campaign needed, because she didn't want to identify her running mate, which I wasn't quite clear why she didn't just come out early on and say who was going to be her lieutenant governor. But so be it. She wanted to wait until after the primary. Well, then when Trump sort of threw fuel on the fire by suggesting that she was going to pick Henry McMaster Jr., people were reacting with, oh, see, it was a quid pro quo deal. It was some kind of a backroom deal here. A good old boy, a deal between Pam Evatt. If she got Trump's endorsement, she'd pick Henry McMaster's son. It was all a kind of a sleazy backroom deal. Now, I don't know if any of that's even true. But there's no question that when Trump said that she was going to pick Henry McMaster Jr., that hurt her badly. And she started plummeting in the polls. Well, I don't think Trump wants to endorse somebody who's doing badly in the polls. So what did President Trump do? You understand, Alan Wilson and Pamela Evatt were in a runoff, right? Evatt was the candidate he endorsed. So about a week ago, it was reported that Trump was considering endorsing both of them, which of course would be devastating for her. If Trump sort of gave his blessing to Alan Wilson or Pamela Evatt, Wilson would win in a landslide. And I got on the phone with Joey Hudson, our guest host and native son, a South Carolina native son, and Joey said, there's no way he'll do that. He said, Trump would never do something that stupid. There's no, Trump will look so obvious if he were just to say, oh, I'll endorse both of them, just to kind of hedge his bets so it doesn't look like he's endorsing a losing candidate. Joey said, he can't be that crazy. He won't do that. And make no mistake, Joey is a Trump supporter. Strongly, a strong Trump supporter. I told Joey a week or so ago, I said, Joey, I would not be surprised if President Trump does just that. Joey said, oh, there's no way. He's not that crazy. What did he do? He did just that. He endorsed both of them, leading to an Alan Wilson landslide last night. What a wild story. And look, somebody texted me that they were, apparently they saw Pamela Evett speak saw her on TV and said she looked shocked and stunned. Well, she had to be, frankly, pretty upset about the role that President Trump played in all of this. Because in trying to help her, he hurt her. With his endorsement and adding the Henry McMaster Jr. stuff, it really crippled her campaign. And then the ultimate blow is when Trump endorsed both of them. So, as somebody sent me in an email last night, Trump really did Pamela Evett dirty in the whole process. And I'd be hard-pressed to disagree with that. So be it. It ain't beanbag. It's wild. We're in wild times. We got a socialist wave spreading across America. We got these far-left lunatics. Thank goodness that. See, this is the thing about what happened in New York. And if you've been following this and you know they're calling it the big earthquake, the political bombshell, Mamdani's now the kingmaker, all three of his far left, radical, whack job, Marxist, communist, socialist candidates won. You know what's going to happen? And tell me if I'm wrong here. The blue states are going to get bluer. And the red states are going to get redder. I joke about how people tell me to stop bragging on South Carolina, which is sort of my home away from home. And people say to me all the time, stop it. We don't want New Yorkers here. We don't want people from Los Angeles here. Please, knock it off. We don't want people, you know, Democrats from Chicago to move to Spartanburg, South Carolina. Please, look. South Carolina, from my perspective, sorry, I can't help myself. It is a spectacular place to live and work and play. Downtown Greenville is the envy of cities all over America. They send city planners to downtown Greenville, South Carolina, to study the transformation that Greenville has had over the last, 20, 25 years? There's nothing like it in America. There's not a downtown like Greenville anywhere. I travel all the time. But people don't. Look, none of this crap, you think this socialist crap flies in the upstate of South Carolina or even in the low country or even in the Midlands? No, there's no way that some of these goofy, far-left radical candidates could get elected in a place like South Carolina. So guess what? The red states are going to get redder. The blue states are going to get bluer. If you're disgusted as a New Yorker with what happened yesterday, I can promise you there are people right now making plans to move to Florida, to Alabama, to Georgia, to South Carolina, to Texas, perhaps. Texas isn't going to go. You think Texas is going to turn blue? Oh, yeah. Sure. James Tallarico is going to win the Senate race. Let me give you James Tallarico. They found an audio clip of him from a few years ago. Check out his view on Christianity.
20: Yeah, and that's, you know, I always think of myself as a Christian who hates Christianity,
21: yep.
20: Right? And like, I always get drawn back into it.
22: I hate Christianity. Now go vote for me. I hate Christianity. You think Texans are going to vote for a guy who admitted to have hated, he hates Christianity? And of course, when he talked about getting drawn back in, I couldn't resist. We had to pull this out of the archives. Yasmin and Tracy located that memorable scene from Al Pacino in The Godfather Part 3.
23: Just when I thought I was out, they pulled me back in.
22: That's Tallarico. He thinks Christianity is the mob. He thinks it's organized crime. It's the mafia. Now, again, Texas is not New York. They might pull this crap in New York. That would never fly. What happened yesterday in New York is never going to happen in South Carolina. It's never going to happen in Texas. It's never going to happen in a red state. The red, and maybe it's okay. Perhaps we should be all right with this. Let them implode. Let them blow themselves up in New York. Go ahead. Sorry for you, New York. Remember the movie Escape from New York? Like New York was turned into a giant, like a penal colony, like a whole penitentiary. The island of Manhattan was like a prison, and there were people trying to get off the island. Well, it's going to become a documentary. That's what Mom Donnie and his comrade socialist communist freaks are going to turn New York into, a total penal colony. It's going to be a how-to manual, how to get off of New York, get out of New York. And again, I think it's all right. If you want to live in that, if you want communists who hate America to run your city, you go live there. You go get mugged and shot and stabbed. They hate the police, so the police aren't going to help you. They're going to defund the police. You want illegals to run roughshod over the community because they want to abolish ICE, and they do. Knock yourself out. You want normalcy? You'd move to Florida. You'd move to South Carolina. Again, just a text from a South Carolinian. Mike, I love you, but please stop hooting and hollering about how good South Carolina is. We are full. Stuffing more in here will wreck us. I get it. I get it. I really do. So, I don't know. Give me your take on all of this. It is quite the time to be alive, as I like to say. We are witnessing history, and from my perspective, I'm glad the Democrats are embracing radical extremism. A lot of Republicans were created last night as a result of what happened in New York and what's happening perhaps in Michigan and Maine. A lot of people are saying, I cannot be a part of that political party. I'm going to vote Republican. Unless, of course, you're Tucker Carlson or Marjorie Taylor Greene. That's another subject altogether. 800-655-MIKE. We're in the Relief Factor Studios. I hope you join us. I want to put your voice front and center here on the Mike Gallagher Show for a Wednesday. 800-655-6453. 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
1: Page. This is Albert Moeller for townhall.com. Just recently, Ken Paxton secured the nomination for the GOP, looking to represent Texas in the U.S. Senate. Paxton will be facing a state senator and Presbyterian seminarian James Tallarico. The question is, as the New York Times put it, are Texans ready for Tallarico's kind of Christianity? Ruth Graham and David Goodman begin by talking about Tallarico's pastor, Jim Rigby, at St. Andrew's Presbyterian Church in Austin. The article begins, quote, "Jim Rigby, a pastor who rarely uses the word God, is a key to understanding the Senate candidate trying to pull off something unusual in Texas," end quote. Later, the reporters refer to a sermon where Pastor Rigby refers to, quote, "the creative impulse of the universe, which, quote, can be called God, but doesn't have to be called God," end quote. I do not think that the majority of people in Texas understand the Bible in those terms. What we're talking about here is light years outside of biblical orthodoxy. So let's ask the question, is Texas ready for that?
4: Hugh Hewitt explains why Iran cannot get a nuke.
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0: Mike Gallagher.
1: Spiritual warfare. That's what we're witnessing right now. We're seeing a real battle here. There's no more, you know, typical political warfare and debate, conservatives versus liberals, Republicans versus Democrats. This is spiritual warfare. This is taking on a spiritual tone in a big way. When you've got and people are so perplexed at how Jewish New Yorkers could vote for the very people who would celebrate Hamas. It makes no sense, other than the hatred for Trump. And it could very well be that rage against Trump is so powerful, is so compelling, they can't help themselves. Brad Lander, the far-left radical leftist who won last night in New York, big announcement. First thing we're going to do, we're going to vanquish Trump and we're going to abolish ICE. Vanquished. Imagine that. A member of the U.S. House of Representatives, which reminds us what they will do if they take control of the House and the Senate. 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Josh is in Greenville, South Carolina. Uh-oh, am I in trouble for bragging on your state, Josh?
2: Oh, no, sir, not at all. I agree that this is a 100% spiritual warfare we are in.
1: Yes, sir.
2: And I live in South Carolina, but I am seeing yellow license plates. I'm seeing more color different license plates than I've ever seen in my life.
1: Yep.
2: And it is becoming so crowded. I am sick and tired of the traffic jams.
1: Yeah, I get that, but you can appreciate that somebody in New York who's like a normal, they're like one of us, but they happen to live in New York.
2: Let them come.
1: I know, but yeah. It's tough. You're right. Look, there's been a traffic jam on I-85 in Greenville for 50 years. It's the nuttiest thing I've ever seen in my life. We can put, you know, a man on the moon, as they say, but they can't figure out how to keep the traffic flowing on I-85. Which is, incidentally, one of the big issues that came up in the gubernatorial race. Because, ultimately, they got to figure out, the roads, it's argued, are in bad shape. Traffic flow is terrible. And it is pretty ridiculous. I mean, look, I've lived in South Carolina. I've been in and out of there for the better part of, almost 40 years. They've never figured out the traffic on I-85. It's ridiculous. And you're right, it's only going to get worse because people are going to come to your state because they can't put up with this in New York. And I get that, too. Glad you called. 800-655-MIKE. 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
4: Hi, I'm Derek Hicks, and this is an American idea that changed the world. 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
7: With SRN News, I'm Jason Walker. A new Associated Press NORC poll shows most Americans today are inundated with scam attempts on a daily basis, and about 30% have personally lost money or personal information to those scams. New proposal would include Bible stories if and required reading list for more than 5 million public school students in Texas. A vote is slated for Friday. Great news from the banking industry. The Federal Reserve says all 32 of the nation's biggest banks have passed its annual stress test. This indicates the banking system would remain healthy even during major economic downturns. President Trump says America's 250th anniversary is a chance to get the country excited again as he addressed a rally last night. SRN News.
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11: Mike Gallagher.
1: Wow. It's a crazy, crazy time. 26 before the hour. Imagine hating Christianity. Imagine hating America. Imagine people voting for people who want to kill them. And Scott Jennings is going to be my cruise partner in the fall. Scott and I, along with Jennifer Horn and Kurt Schlichter, a lot of great folks are going to be hosting you, and we'll tell you about that cruise in just a moment. But Scott, of course, is a Salem media personality and also a CNN contributor. And he pointed out last night with Anderson Cooper how Americans should be frightened by what happened in New York. It's bad enough for New York, but this could absolutely hurt the entire country.
12: I mean, Dan Goldman is a congressman, and he's Jewish, and he went into a coffee shop this weekend in Brooklyn, and they said, you're not welcome here anymore. Brad Lander is out speaking in mosques, telling those people that he'd like to go align himself with Ilhan Omar and the rest of the squad. Dan Goldman's only sin, I guess, is that he thinks Israel has a right to exist. And for that, that has been the principal issue in this. And you've got the mayor of New York City, Mamdani, out saying about AIPAC and Jewish Americans who have participated in our politics that they are, quote, monsters. What is happening right now in New York City, the Democrat-Socialist takeover of the Democratic Party, should frighten not just Jewish Americans, but all Americans everywhere, because this is the direction the Democrats are headed nationally. Look what's happening in Michigan, and it is frightening. Throwing Democrat Jewish congressmen out of coffee shops in Brooklyn, New York, it's not 1930s Germany. This is the United States.
1: He's right. This is not, but that's what I thought when this happened to Dan Goldman. Well, maybe then people would say, well, we're going to vote for it. And I don't like Dan Goldman. I mean, he's the guy that led the impeachment charge against Trump. He never missed an opportunity to bag on Trump and conservatives and wants to abolish ICE. But you're telling, and look, establishment Democrats are losing to people like Aber Kawas. Aber Kawas. Let me introduce you to Aber Kawas. This is a Palestinian-American Democrat Socialist organizer. Remember community organizers? Thanks, Barack. Well, she's an organizer. She was backed by Mamdani. And this little ditty emerged regarding her background and what she says about America, terrorism, and 9/11.
13: And finding that, like, you know, the system of capitalism and racism and white supremacy, et cetera, have all, and Islamophobia have all been used, you know, to colonize lands, right, to take resources from other people. And so this is like a long trajectory. And we're just seeing the manifestations of that continuation, right, with 9/11. And so a lot of times when people are asking us to respond about, you know, attack, right, when if you look back like historically, right, you know, a lot of us come from lands that were colonized, lands where wars are being waged, right, and a lot of times because of U.S. policy or the policies in Europe. And so I find that we can connect over that, but then also that the idea that we have to apologize for like a terror attack that like a couple of people did, and then there is no apologies or reparations for genocide and for slavery, etc., is something that I kind of find like reprehensible.
1: Oh, do you find that reprehensible? Do you? Now, forget, you know, it always alarms me when somebody sounds like an imbecile. She kind of sounds like a high schooler. She doesn't sound particularly well-informed, but there is an insidiousness to this. There is a lurking evil. You think we're to blame for 9/11? Really? because of our evil capitalist ways. Everything that's good about America, these people hate. Everything. 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Peter's in the upstate of South Carolina. How you doing, Peter?
11: Hey, I'm well. I hope you're well, too, and everybody else in the United States. So, yes, I agree with you 100%. We have a real spiritual warfare. And it's very seen here in this area, very contrast, because we have so many people move in with their strange views. And I can give you an example. So this grandma moves in, somebody's grandma moves in from New Jersey. So her grandchild comes over, it's a townhouse, I think people are very close, comes right over and hears the gospel music and song singing in this house. It was very interesting. Who is it that you're singing about? So somebody explained who Jesus is. And the next day, that grandma sent such a nasty text message. It's not your right to tell my grandson who Jesus is and all of that. It's like, I don't know, evil, essentially.
1: Well, again, the spiritual warfare conversation needs to be had more often. I got a note a week or so ago from somebody in New Jersey said, thank you, Mike, for being willing to tackle this issue of spiritual warfare with such vigor on your show. We can't hide from this anymore. Sorry, you don't like America? You want to use the flag to wipe your dirty hands with? And you want to serve in Congress? You believe that the United States is responsible for the thousands of the murders of thousands of people on September 11th? You're not fit to serve this country. You want to kick, you want to shame a Democrat congressman for buying a cup of coffee in your stupid coffee shop because he believes that Israel has a right to exist? That's evil. We are talking evil here. This is not a game anymore. We're seeing all the chickens come home to roost. The indoctrination of our kids, the migration of people from third world countries, we're paying a heavy price. Got to be involved. Got to be engaged. We hold these truths to be self-evident. We know this is the greatest country on earth. On July the 4th, my friends at Americans for Prosperity encourage you to do exactly what you need to do. Have you read the Declaration of Independence, the whole thing? You know, these aren't old ideas. They're not just ideas. They're the foundation of our country, the greatest nation the globe has ever seen. This Independence Day, gather your family, your neighbors, or your friends, and read the Declaration. 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All right, Mike's in Keller, Texas. Am I not supposed to say how great Keller, Texas is on this national show?
14: Galveston, Texas is beautiful, Mike. Always been beautiful.
1: There you go. But I thought you didn't want anybody else moving into Texas.
14: I don't, because we have too many people. Unless they want to go to Big Bend, Texas. go out to Big Bend or go out to Hill Country.
1: There's a lot of land out there, Mike. There's some land out there in the Hill Country. Go there, build a house, stay out of Dallas, stay out of Keller. Go where the land is. Don't come where the people are. We're all filled up. Mike, I get it. I get it.
15: Mike Gallagher.
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1: The Democrat embrace of a Muslim socialist agenda happened so fast, most of America didn't even notice. This is almost overnight. These are Muslim socialists. And make no mistake about it, these candidates in New York who are Muslim, who are talking about wiping their hands on the American flag instead of a napkin, who don't believe in prisons even for murderers. They're the most radical, as John Fetterman calls them, the dirtbag radical left is what he's calling them. And of course, they're denouncing him. Fetterman's got some common sense. Look, it's one thing to watch New York fall. And by the way, Escape from New York is now going to be a documentary rather than an actual feature film. But the fact of the matter is, this is gripping. This is the Democrat Party, Mark. I've said this. I said this the day Zohran Mamdani got elected. He's going to become the face of the Democrat Party. And Mark, he has. And he is. These guys are, the party's in a lot of trouble. And,
19: go ahead, because there's an either or question here, but finish your paragraph.
1: You want to know how many Republicans were created last night? There's a lot of people who are saying, I can't be a part of this party anymore. And I hate it for my friends in New York. Too bad. Get out while you have a chance. But for the rest of the country and the rest of normal America, this is actually a good thing. This is actually a very good thing.
19: I'm going to go with that. I'm going to follow my buddy's lead because it sounds plausible, and I think that's the case. Trump's point was a normal Republican should have a chance against these people, even in liberal districts like New York 13, New York 7, and New York 10. So here's the list. Daria Lisa Avila Chevalier, New York 13. She is a socialist. She is an actual Muslim. Abolish prisons. Abolish ICE. Abolish borders. Defund the police. All deportations are wrong, including for violent criminals. She called the U.S. an effing disgrace, said in a prior social media post, I forgot to get napkins, so I just wiped my hand on the American flag behind me. She just won. Now, the other two winners in New York 7 and 10, Claire Valdez and Brad Lander, not Muslims, but certainly as anti-Israel, as the party now requires. Claire Valdez grants citizenship and voting rights to illegal aliens, use taxpayer funds for all transgender treatments, and eliminate private health insurance. And finally, in New York 10, Brad Lander, abolish ICE, forgive all student loans, that's about $2 trillion, and expand the Supreme Court. So I asked sort of rhetorically, and I think you're taking us toward an actual answer, is this shocking and terrible and bad because these people won? Might they win general elections? That would be horrible. Or is it kind of promising because these are people who are more beatable by Republicans?
1: Well, nationally, it's promising. I don't know about blue cities and blue states. This is where you're going to have to make a decision. Look at the contrast with Texas. Now that this quote has been revealed, when James, the Democrat from Texas, James Tallarico, said he hates Christianity.
19: I'm the Christian who hates Christianity, but I keep coming back.
1: I well,

0: gone. There's a new era of Democrat politics. There's a brand new, it really is a new party. And Ben Domenech is right. This socialist agenda, this, and these are communists. I mean, no, don't sugarcoat it by calling them socialists. This is happening quickly. It's happening fast. What happened in New York is really horrifying to normal people. But so the question is, are there more normal people in America or the crazy zany left? And we're going to find out.
1: We're going to find out in November. And what about, and here seems like an oxymoron, normal Democrats. They do exist. There are people who are more liberal than you and me who might have voted for Obama, might have voted for Biden, but are maybe old enough to remember when there were Democrats like Jack Kennedy, Democrats like Hubert Humphrey, Democrats like LBJ. They feel like their time has gone. But listen, in the modern day, your John Fetterman's, your Bill Maher, your Harold Ford Jr., they got to be feeling like, whoa, who's got the reins of the party right now? What is going? Van Jones, not a center left kind of moderate. Van Jones is a pretty hardcore lib, but a guy with a decent heart I can't not like Van Jones for the most part. He said the party's been just taken over. It's a hijacking of the party. The establishment, the Democrat establishment, is under fire.
0: It's eerie that you brought up Van Jones right as I was about to read you his quote from CNN last night with Caitlin Collins. He said, quote, "The roof is collapsing on the Democratic Party establishment tonight, and you cannot write off New York City because this is the power center for the establishment and the insurgency, and they're going head to head. Right now, this is no longer a movement. This is a movement and a machine at the same time, and there's no way to sugarcoat this," he said. "If Mamdani pulls off a hat trick, which he did, this is a new era in Democrat Party politics. It's a new era. It really is. And, as Scott Jennings put it so well last night, the reason this is such a such an earthquake, such a bombshell, Scott predicts this is now going to catch fire all over America. Look at Michigan. You know, you've got, again, another Muslim socialist on the ballot in Michigan who now may very well step up and win, you know, in that Senate race there. I mean, this is really, really big. And so we're going to see. I mean, I'm optimistic because I think nationally it's a good thing.
1: I think it shades and colors even the 2028 presidential race, where maybe the Democrats' strongest candidate, Josh Shapiro, governor of Pennsylvania, I think is damaged goods now because he suffers the sin of being a Jew.
0: That's right.
1: Jews ain't real popular in the Democrat Party.
0: Israel's not popular. Jews aren't popular. You bet. Anti-Semitism is popular. Look, make no mistake. You and I have been defenders of people who've questioned Israel's role in all of this without being labeled anti-Semite. But these people are flat-out Jew haters. They are anti-Semites. They hate Jews. They believe that Jews are the devil. But here's what Scott pointed out. Look at Michigan, the Senate primary. Abdul El-Sayed. He's leading right now in the polls. He's got a very good chance to win, and New York could just very well have opened the door for him to be a victor. Again, I think Ben Domenech is right. Muslim, the Democrats are embracing a Muslim socialist agenda. Zohran Mamdani is their poster boy, a Muslim mayor of New York City. And I keep thinking about New York and sort of this Muslim socialist takeover. New York City, where I watched the towers fall with my own eyes. I was on the BQE when those towers went down. I evacuated the Empire State Building. Can you imagine if we could have had a crystal ball in 2001 and we would have thought there'd be a Muslim mayor and all these Muslim elected representatives left and socialists and communists and Jew haters and Israel haters?
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0: That'll do it for a Wednesday. We appreciate you tuning in. Don't forget to join us again tomorrow and keep it here all day long for news, opinion, and passion. Make it a great Wednesday. Be safe. Keep fighting the good fight. I'm Mike Gallagher. God bless
3: America.
0: No one likes
3: saying that last goodbye to the furry friend they've loved for years. It's heartbreaking. What makes it harder is knowing how quickly time goes by. One day they're racing to the door. The next day they're moving slower. Sleep

0: 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We hold these truths to be self-evident. You know the opening words, but have you ever read the entire Declaration of Independence? Maybe you have, but what about your kids, your friends? This July 4th, my friends at Americans for Prosperity are encouraging all Americans to do exactly that through the Declaration Project. The Declaration of Independence reminds us that every person has inherent dignity, that our rights are unalienable, and that government exists to secure liberty, not control our lives. Those aren't old ideas. They're the foundation of America, the greatest nation the globe has ever seen. So this Independence Day, gather your family, your neighbors, or your friends, and read the Declaration together. At the picnic, at the beach, before the fireworks, share what one principle means to you most and why. When we read the words that declared our freedom, we reconnect with what it means to be citizens of a self-governing republic. 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
8: News this hour from Town Hall. I'm Jason Walker. Powerful back-to-back earthquakes slamming Venezuela. At least 32 people have been killed, more than 700 injured. Hundreds of buildings have collapsed in Caracas, capital city. One quake had a magnitude of 7.1. The second one was 7.5. And a 6.9 quake has shaken the northern coast of Japan. No injuries reported there. And Northern California has experienced a strong earthquake, causing only mild shaking, but no reports of any huge damage. President Trump has canceled a planned signing of a bipartisan housing bill, saying the Save America Act needs to be signed first. That move angered some members of the GOP who met with the president for the announcement, but the president said overall he was happy with the visit.
9: I think we had a really great meeting, and we're very proud of the party. We like our leader. We like everybody really in the room. I don't like a few people, but that's okay. I think you know who they are. But I'll give you that information someday. But for the most part, we have a really well-unified party.
8: Well, the president says major oil companies today are gouging on prices at the pump.
9: ExxonMobil, it's Chevron, Shell, it's BP. Oil prices have come down so much, and we are not seeing anything at the pump. We should be, in my opinion, at $2.25 right now at the pump.
8: Several dozen states might need to pay millions for food aid if they don't reduce errors in the Supplemental Nutrition Assistance Program. However, nine states with very low error rates will not have to pay anything when the new cost-sharing requirements begin in October of next year. Department of Agriculture has released the latest data. More on these stories, townhall.com.
1: 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Did America always live up to that idea? 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
15: America, I'm Hugh Hewitt. Welcome to Hour 2, which I begin with Tim Rice, who is the D.C. Bureau Chief for the Daily Wire. He's the author of a brand new article in the Daily Wire, How the Kids Learned to Love Richard Nixon. It's an astonishing article. When I saw this, I immediately went and read it. And I found out that the smartest thing I've done in my life is hire Jim Byron, the new executive director who replaced me at the Nixon Library. Tim Rice, welcome. Thank you for this fabulous piece. I never got any coverage like this. But then again, I hadn't hired Chris Barber. Tell people what you found out and what you wrote.
16: Yeah, thank you so much for having me, Hugh. As you said, it's an astonishing story, and I was really glad to tell it. Basically, I'm sure some of your listeners and viewers have seen this, but about a year ago, we started noticing this trend of really cool Gen Z style TikToks and memes on the internet, all about Richard Nixon. It wasn't just the sort of flash in the pan phenomenon. It seemed to have legs. People were reevaluating Nixon. Young people on social media were sharing stories about how, you know, we learned the wrong things about Watergate, about China, about Vietnam. So obviously this sent the left into a panic, right? How can we afford to have people rehabilitating Richard Nixon? That would demolish the narrative that all Republican presidents are evil criminals. So they started running these hit pieces, you know, wondering where are these memes coming from? Is it this vast right-wing conspiracy? And I just figured, well, it's probably coming from the Nixon Library. Why don't we go talk to those folks? And, you know, it turns out, as so often the case, it's not some vast right-wing conspiracy. It's not some evil plot. It turns out that the folks, Chris and Jim, the people that you just mentioned, the young guys who are now running the Nixon Library and Foundation, are just really committed to their mission of stewarding President Nixon's legacy, and they just happen to be really good at their job. They're really good at making memes and finding new audiences and new viewers, making connections on social media. I forget the exact statistic. It's in the piece. Something like 50% of the visitors to the library have been under the age of 30 in the past year since they launched this new social media strategy. So it's really working for them, and it's really cool to see.
15: And lots of merch. I want to get my hat off.
16: And lots of merch. That's right.
15: Yeah. It's like Nixon Maxing is the hat you used. And I don't know Chris Barber, but I know Jim Byron, Joe Lopez, Chris Nordyke, and the rest of the gang there. And they are all under 35. Do you think, this is a wild question, do you think other institutions that are in the marketing business might be well served by a generational overdue so that maybe say goodbye to the people over 50 and bring in the people under 35?
16: I mean, look, with all due respect to people of all age groups, right, I think that sometimes that is important. And I think, though, in this instance, you really see the benefit of youth, not just youth as youth, right, or young people because they're young and because they're hip. But in this instance, right, the fact that these guys are young, they're all under 35, and they have this knowledge of social media and this familiarity with Gen Z, that really actually allowed them to make connections that people might otherwise not have thought. And again, it's not to blame them, right? I mean, who before this would have thought that presidential libraries could become online phenomena, right? They pretty much exist for, you know, history nerds and dads, you know, both of which things I am, so I don't say that with judgment. But it's really important, right? This isn't just important for the Nixon Foundation, though of course it is, but it's important for America. It's important for America's young people. I mentioned in the piece that I've been joking with my friends who I keep talking to about Nixon these days. Everyone learned the exact same thing. Richard Nixon is probably the only historical figure in American, the only figure in American history who every student at every school for the past 50 years has gotten the same narrative. He did Watergate, he had stagflation, he said I'm not a crook, but he opened China and he ended the Vietnam War, so he was good on foreign policy. That's the line on Nixon. That's all people know, that's all they're allowed to teach, that's all that, you know, students know. But of course he was this fascinating, you know, kind of incredible man, a self-made man, a lifelong public servant, a man who, despite the fact that he was repeatedly rejected by his party, by the media, by the Washington elites, he never left. He never just hung it all up and went back to private practice. You know, he ran for Congress. He ran for the presidency. He became vice president. He became president. Even after Watergate, he laid low for a couple years, but then he was around. He was giving interviews. He was advising presidents through Bill Clinton, during whose administration he died. I mean, this man was an American public servant through and through, and it's a shame that more Americans don't know the full story about him.
15: Now, as you tell in your story in the Daily Wire, and I just posted at the top of my X, and Tim's X account is Tim Rice DC, you point out it's triggered a reaction from the old anti-Nixon gang led by the self-described desk officer of the Watergate cover-up, John Dean. Now, he's a creep. I mean, not he worked for creep. He's just a creep. And a bunch of the people that were in on getting Nixon are out there. They're very panicked by this because they realize they kind of lost the long game, haven't they, Tim?
16: Absolutely. And I mean, look, the John Dean and all the sort of turncoats or the, you know, the whistleblowers, I guess we should call them. They're obviously, and that's something that I'm even still digging into, right? I mean, I feel like everything I learned writing and researching this piece, I already realized and understood that there were problems with the sort of official story about Watergate. There's so much more there that I'm not even diving into. But I think the person who has the biggest to lose is Bob Woodward, right? And I mean, it makes sense in retrospect. This is a man whose sort of entire journalistic career has been built around the Watergate legacy. So on the one hand, you sort of think, okay, it makes sense that Woodward would really want to tie himself to Watergate and to Nixon's resignation because that was the thing that made him. But the more you dig, and when you realize, as I wrote in the piece, that Ben Bradley, the editor at the Washington Post, had serious misgivings about Woodward's reporting, that Woodward was kind of a fabulist, that he was always sort of in it to sell books and get the movie deal, and that he's repeatedly over the past 50 years tried to and successfully in many cases shut down inquiries into, you know, Deep Throat, into Mark Felt, into how him and Carl Bernstein reported this story. So obviously he has a lot to lose personally, but also the sort of media establishment has a lot to lose, because I think it's easy to forget at this point, but Watergate really was the foundational myth of, you know, mainstream media journalism as we know it today, right? This sense that reporters are out there to expose politicians, that politicians necessarily had something to hide, and that, oh, by the way, the politicians who have something to hide are Republicans, and it just so happens that the journalists tend to be working with Democrats. So, you know, to rethink the Nixon story, to rethink the Watergate narrative, is not just to rethink John Dean's career and Bob Woodward's career, it's to rethink the last half century of American politics and realize that, hey, maybe the people who were telling us, you know, what's right and wrong, what's true and false, what's, you know, trustworthy and non-trustworthy in American life, in Washington, in the media, maybe they weren't honest dealers and maybe they haven't been from the beginning.
15: You know, I never comment on Bob Woodward. Tim, the quick story is the month before the library opened and I was the first executive director and I oversaw its construction, I gave a tour to an LA Times reporter of it, and of the archives, the stuff in the basement where you kept all the papers. And as we were leaving, I'd spent 2.5-3 hours with her. She asked, can anyone come here? And I thought offhand I'd make a joke. Well, I guess not Woodward. We're not going to let Woodward in. And that, of course, became the front page in the L.A. Times. And the call came from New Jersey where the boss was. And RN did not like that. And I got slapped on the fingers pretty quickly. But I don't comment on Woodward as a result of that. I do want to comment, though, on the fact that young people, what do you think, after you wrote that long piece, and I really want people to read it, why are younger people drawn to RN? I have my own theory. I worked for him when I was 21, so I have my own theory, but what do you think?
16: I think it's twofold. The first is just that he's somebody who has not really been on the table for them to read about, right? So kind of paradoxically, he's fresh, even though he's one of the most covered, talked about, mocked, memeable figures in American history. As I said, it's only that capsule narrative. So now, and again, the foundation is doing a great job at this, beyond just the memes, they're just posting videos of Nixon talking about Ukraine, Nixon talking about the economy, predicting things that happened in the past 15 years, predicting things that happened in the past 5 years. So I think partially it's just that they realize, oh man, there's this wealth of information. There's this fascinating political figure and thinker who we haven't had access to. But I also think that young people today are more poised than most generations of young people to question the official narrative, right? Because until 2020, True. You know, it was accepted that, you know, young people, they question their parents, they push back, they push boundaries, that's what they do. But if you think about, you know, young people today, they came of age during peak woke, right? When every corporation was telling them, and oftentimes their classroom teachers were telling them that they had to be ashamed of being white, of having privilege. Then this all came crashing down during the coronavirus pandemic, when they watched bureaucrats sort of say, you know, go from 15 days to slow the spread to 2 years of remote learning and you're not graduating and you can't go to prom. Then we went through Biden, you know, and then Kamala Harris, the bait and switch of that. They watched, you know, the Democrats get back in office and immediately try to impeach President Trump, only again for them to kind of go running for the hills in 2024. So, you know, there's probably never been an American generation that can more relate to Richard Nixon's story and has more of an opportunity to learn from it. A man who, again, was at every turn sort of lied about and shanghaied by all of these these, you know, official organs from, you know, the media to Washington.
15: I think you're right. I'll add one little add-on for the young people. Very few people come from as far away as nowhere as Richard Nixon with nothing like Richard Nixon and end up being recognized as a genius and make it to the White House after losing the race for the president. He comes back and wins. Tim Rook's great article, Nixon is So Back, in the Daily Wire. Go to my X account or go to Tim Rice DC on X to find it. Thank you, Tim. I'll be right, DC Bureau Editor for the Daily Wire. I'll be right back on the Hugh Hewitt Show.
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0: Welcome back, America. I'm Hugh Hewitt. I want to tell you, coming up, Mark Montgomery, I was just outlining my question for Mark because I got a lot of questions having to do with the drone that picked up the downed airman from the Apache strike 3 weeks ago, I believe it is now. And Admiral Montgomery will be along next hour. We'll talk about that. Before we get there, though, let me play for you more of Secretary Rubio in Kuwait City today. Cut number four on the negotiations with the Iranians.
1: Look, obviously, anytime you enter into a negotiation, it's a process of give and take. This is a temporary measure. It's for 60 days. And as a result, we expect them to live up to the commitments they made in Switzerland. If they don't live up to those commitments, the president has a lot of options at his disposal, including, I'm not saying he's going to do it, I'm saying including reversing these sanctions. They made very straight up commitments in Switzerland, and the president has been very clear they need to keep those commitments. If they do, we'll keep forward. If not, the president will have options at his disposal for what to do about it. Let's hope they keep those commitments.
0: Lots of options include, of course, putting the sanctions back on the sale of their oil, continuing to bomb, as the president likes to say. More Secretary Rubio, cut number five.
2: Concerns at all that the GCC are planning to meet with Oman and Iran to discuss this new quote-unquote mechanism that the Iranians have floated?
1: No, I think they'll be against it. I think the whole world will be against any mechanism that charges money to use an international waterway. It's that simple. The president's already said it. That's not going to happen. When we mean open the straits, we mean open the straits free in international waterways. So we'll express that tomorrow. I am certain that not only will every country in the Gulf region be supportive, probably with the exception of Iran, but all the GCC members will be supportive, but the whole world will be supportive. I know of no country on the planet that supports tolling or a fee for the use of the straits. That's not going to happen. The president has been abundantly clear.
0: And then cut number six from Secretary Rubio again in Kuwait City.
3: Do you believe, as some elements of U.S. intelligence have assessed, that Israel is interested in undermining the current MOU?
1: I don't know. What intelligence are you talking about?
3: It's been reported.
1: It's being reported.
3: Well, Do you think it's true?
1: I don't know where you're getting that stuff from. We're working on this. The Israelis know what we're working on. All of our partners in the region know what we're working on. Everybody understands what the president's red lines and positions are on this. I don't know what reports you're referencing.
0: I don't know who that reporter is. I wouldn't have been surprised if he'd followed up with, are the lizard people taking over New York? Because the idea that the Israelis are undermining the deal, that's just made up. That's just straight off of fever swamp internet stuff. It's a narrative you want to introduce into the water in an attempt to get other than, you can't throw that at Marco Rubio. He's been dealing with knuckleheads for a long, long time. But it's so stupid. It's just so stupid to assert that. Reports say, remember, Marco Rubio is not just the Secretary of State. Now, he's got a lot of stuff to do with that. He's the National Security Advisor as well. First guy since Kissinger to hold both jobs. So he gets every bit of intel that the president gets. He sees everything that John Ratcliffe does over at the CIA and all the other intelligence agency and the Office of the Director of National Intelligence. He gets it all. So the idea that he doesn't know that the Israelis are undermining the deal, it's just so freaking absurd. Meanwhile, let's go check up on what Rand Paul, America's leading isolationist, has to say, I mean principled isolationist. Rand Paul, Senator from Kentucky, with Larry Kudlow yesterday on the deal with Iran, cut number eight.
4: Well, you know, I think peace is preferable to war. That's pretty easy. I think the president needs a little space to find this peace. And I think ultimately peace isn't just about military accomplishment. We have militarily, as you described, decimated their army, their navy, their missiles. We have decimated them. But ultimately, to get a political peace and to get the things you want, such as elimination of their enriched uranium, you have to make a diplomatic deal. So the biggest part of the beginning of this peace is that we've traded, we won't blockade them if they don't blockade us. In other words, we're going to open the Strait of Hormuz. That's already occurring to great benefit, the lowering of the oil prices, lowering of gas prices. The next stage of this, I think, and I think they are chastened by the military defeat, but it still has to be negotiated, is that we need to get them to I think remove the enriched uranium. I think they will do it, but they're still going to want something. And that something is a release of trade sanctions. I've been a believer over time that trade sanctions don't really accomplish much until you trade them for something. Yeah. So we've sanctioned Russia. They haven't changed their behavior. We've sanctioned China. They haven't changed their behavior. We've sanctioned Iran. They haven't changed their behavior. But they have effect, and it's worth trading the reopening of trade for the removal of the enrichment of uranium. It's very verifiable. In fact, it's imminently, it can be seen. There's 440 kilograms. We can see it being removed. If that happens, that's a trade that's worth happening.
0: That is so crazy. I mean, it's just so absolutely nuts. The Iranians have lost a war. We are giving them an opportunity to negotiate their way into, as the vice president said, the established world order and act like a normal state. They may or may not take that. We do not relieve sanctions, cripple them. Sanctions hurt Russia. Sanctions hurt China. Rand Paul doesn't like sanctions, but the senator is simply wrong. They do have teeth. They do have effect. They're not like a bomb. They're not like an invasion, but they do weaken a country, make it much more expensive for people to do business with them. They change the behavior of free markets dramatically. Putin needed oil prices to go up to save his war, because no one will sell him anything. Nobody wants to do any business with Putin. Ditto with Xi Jinping after they've been stealing the world blind for 20 years. So Rand Paul has a theoretical world in which nobody else lives. But the idea that we're going to trade every sanction for the right to take the nuclear material out is nuts. We don't have to remove it. They can't use it. What we have to do is speak softly, carry a big stick. Do want to play for you from Fox and Friends, Madeline Rivera, this morning on the political earthquake last night in New York. Cut number 7.
5: New York City Mayor Zoran Mamdani said the Democratic Party needed to change. And in the Big Apple, it appears it has. One of the far-left candidates he backed beat a five-term incumbent in New York's 13th congressional district. Congressman Adriano Espaillat, the chair of the Hispanic Congressional Caucus, lost his seat to Democratic Socialist Darielisa Avila Chevalier. In New York's 10th congressional district, Mamdani-backed progressive leader Brad Lander ousted Congressman Dan Goldman, who was the lead prosecutor in Trump's first impeachment trial. And in New York's 7th congressional district, another Democratic Socialist member, Claire Valdez, won the Democratic nomination. Chevalier and Lander have said they want to abolish ICE. They've also been critical of Israel. Valdez, meanwhile, wants a state takeover of utilities and housing and unions for all, and said Free Palestine was on the ballot.
0: Free Palestine is on the ballot, and you get to vote against it by not voting for any Democrat anywhere. You really can't. The party has now got an interior and exterior operating system. The exterior operating system is Chuck Schumer and Hakeem Jeffries, and they're not really running anything. The interior operating system is AOC and Zoran Mamdani and these three new communists that they've brought to Washington, D.C. with them. And, you know, I don't think Graham Platner is going to win. I don't think El Sayed's going to win. But John Ossoff is the same thing. He's just better at talking. So, Georgia, get out there and vote for Mike Collins. I'll be right back, America. Stay tuned.

0: With SRN News, I'm Jason Walker. Powerful back-to-back earthquakes in Venezuela, killing at least 32 people and injuring more than 700. A spokesman says those numbers are expected to rise. The first quake was 7.1, the second 7.5. And in northern Japan, a 6.9 quake causing some minor damage. There have been no reports of any deaths there. And a quake in northern California, some damage, but no fatalities have been reported. President Trump sees America's 250th anniversary as an opportunity to get the country excited again as he addressed a rally Wednesday on the National Mall. And the National Taxpayer Advocate says the IRS did a better than expected job in issuing refunds this year. SRN News.
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3: This is Albert Moeller for townhall.com. Just recently, Ken Paxton secured the nomination for the GOP, looking to represent Texas in the U.S. Senate. Paxton will be facing a state senator and Presbyterian seminarian James Tallarico. The question is, as the New York Times put it, are Texans ready for Tallarico's kind of Christianity? Ruth Graham and David Goodman begin by talking about Tallarico's pastor, Jim Rigby, at St. Andrew's Presbyterian Church in Austin. The article begins, quote, Jim Rigby, a pastor who rarely uses the word God, is a key to understanding the Senate candidate trying to pull off something unusual in Texas, end quote. Later, the reporters refer to a sermon where Pastor Rigby refers to, quote, the creative impulse of the universe, which, quote, can be called God, but doesn't have to be called God, end quote. I do not think that the majority of people in Texas understand the Bible in those terms. What we're talking about here is light years outside of biblical orthodoxy. So let's ask the question, is Texas ready for that?
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7: Last night, AIPAC put out a press release that begins, I'm reading on my X account right now. AIPAC congratulates the endorsed pro-Israel candidates who won their primaries in New York, Maryland, and Utah tonight. They especially wanted to single out Adrian Boafo, who won in Maryland's 5th against an anti-Israel zealot. And they thanked a bunch of other congressmen who have occasionally voted with Israel, like Tom Suozzi in New York, dead candidate walking Mike Lawler, Mr. Petition to Discharge. He's not going to win the general because Republicans don't forget when you screw them. And Mike Lawler screwed Republicans last year with the petition to discharge. And people, they got Massey out in Kentucky, and Lawler will be gone come November, replaced by a Democrat. I hope the Democrat's not crazy, but sometimes you just got to get rid of the people in your party you can't rely on and just go crazy on you. at the wrong moment. After they get everything they want, they still want more. And you don't get to hold up the whole party and have the party forgive you. So AIPAC's congratulating Lawler, but Lawler's going to lose. AIPAC did win some last night. Bottom line is, though, the juice, the energy in the Democratic Party is what these crazy left-wingers, these communists. And what John Podhoretz wrote earlier today about the size of the DSA and how it went from a handful of thousands 16 years ago, really just a handful of thousands, to 100,000 at the start of last year. They are now at 500,000. John thinks they're going to be in the millions because they promise everything. They deliver nothing. They don't have to because they don't have a majority. And so especially kids, especially people who've been eating up TikTok propaganda about Gaza, especially people who don't know anything. This is the defining linkage between Mamdani and Chris Murphy and Ro Khanna. Ro actually knows a few things. He's abandoned what he knows in order to run for the presidency in 2028. But there are a lot of people like these three, Chevalier and Valdez and Lander. I don't know if they've read a book. I really don't know that they've read a book. I don't think Mamdani's read a book. I know he graduated from Bowdoin with a BA in, what, English Lit or something like that. So maybe he read a book back in his Bowdoin college days. But they do not evidence any grasp on history or the particulars of the discussion. They mouth platitudes. They make promises. Free buses, city-owned grocery stores, idiocy, things like that. They take selfies in front of Ken Griffith's brownstone in an attempt to enrage working-class people about the very wealthy people in America. It's never been a winning play. The middle class is where people win. They have no appeal to the middle class. The middle class defeated them all across the United States last night. The DSA is, though, a tattoo on the Democratic Party's forehead, and it ought to remain there. DSA, because they are going to have the most influential Congress. If they get a majority, and I'm not sure that they will, they probably will, they will have to clear everything they do with the Socialist Caucus, with the Communist Caucus, with the three wingers, left-wingers, who won last night. So they've gone Thelma and Louise, all right, just completely Thelma and Louise over the left side cliff of the party. What are Republicans going to do about it? Just repeat again and again and again what Zoran Mamdani had to say last night. Cut number 9, please.
8: The old world is dying, and the new... The old world is dying, and the new world struggles to be born. Now is the time of monsters. These monsters take many forms today. And those who fund television ads that blanket the airwaves with misleading and bad faith attacks about Claire, Brad, and Dari. Those who would rather spend far more on political contributions than they would ever be made to pay in taxes. In AIPAC...
7: AIPAC. The old world is dying, the new world is being born, and there are monsters. And that monster is AIPAC, the Jews. So you got that. You heard him right. I want you to hear it again. You're going to hear it a lot on this show. Cut number 9.
8: The old world is dying, and the new world struggles to be born. Now is the time of monsters. These monsters take many forms today. And those who fund television ads that blanket the airwaves with misleading and bad faith attacks about Claire, Brad, and Dari. Those who would rather spend far more on political contributions than they would ever be made to pay in taxes.
7: I think it's absolutely stunning that the Democratic Party has come down to this. Then he steps up to the microphone this morning, cut number 10.
9: We can see from each of these candidates that they have exactly what it takes to succeed. And we've heard from Republicans time and again that they're going to try and make these candidates the face of the Democratic Party. To them, I say that we are ready for that.
7: We are ready to be the face of the Democratic Party. The DSA, anti-Semitic, anti-Western, anti-American face, is coming to a campaign near you soon. Stay tuned, America. I'm Duke Hewitt.

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7: Bigger and stronger voice for America. Hugh Hewitt, the answer.
8: Danielle Plutka, a.k.a. Danny Plutka, senior fellow at the American Enterprise Institute, co-host of What the Hell is Going On with Mark Thiessen, is here to tell me what the hell is going on in New York City and with the Iranians. Let's start with the Iranians, Danny. I tend to believe that they're just making a lot of stuff up, but why are we ceding the information narrative war to them?
9: Well, first of all, Hugh, I should begin with the idea that when we're talking about Iran and we're talking about New York City, we're not actually talking about very different things. But but that's a different problem for America. Look, you know, I would love to call the Iranians liars, but the one of the things that I've seen is that a lot of their narrative has proven correct. were there $300 billion in there for them, denied by the president, denied by the vice president? You bet there were. So are there weapons inspectors going to Iran? The Iranians say no. The Americans say yes. The IAEA says yes. I don't know who to believe anymore, and that's troubling to me.
8: Well, that's why I wonder, are we giving them, I think it's 5 months before we come to a conclusion on whether the president goes back to war or not. He's going to wait for after the election. Oil's down at $70 a barrel today. Gas prices are falling like a rock. That's what he wanted. That's what he got. But we don't really know what's going to happen until those 5 months. It's like the phony war, right? You know your World War II history. The Germans blitzkrieg Poland, and then nothing happens for 7 months, and people think maybe there's not going to be a war, and then it resumes. I think this is the phony war.
9: Well, I hope you're right. I'm not persuaded. I think there's been a real narrative shift inside the administration. And I think that while if I sort of had the president under truth serum, he would say he did the right thing and that he did the right thing and seriously degraded Iran's nuclear, their missile and their program and their military industrial complex, going any further would have been a mistake. And worse yet, part of the narrative that I'm hearing from this administration is, and if we'd gone any further, it was only because Israel made us. And so I really worry that the president is not going to turn around. He's just going to pay the Iranians off, hope for the best, and punt this to the next president, just like Barack Obama did.
8: Okay, the difference, of course, having destroyed the nuclear program and made set them back to zero. Do not pass go. Do not collect 200. However, I've listened to Mark on Fox. I've listened to other critics of the deal. They're very alarmed. I'm just not going to be alarmed until after the election. But you did give me the bridge to New York. There has been some rhetoric from all sorts of places that's anti-Israel among the Republicans in charge of this deal. Hard to believe with Jared Kushner around, but it's happened. And now we've got Mamdani and the DSA. And I think the DSA is simply anti-West, anti-American, anti-Israel, and anti-Semitic. Do you think I'm overdoing it?
9: No, I think you are completely right. The DSA represents the fringiest of the fringe, the sort of, you know, meeting of the Komsomol and Hitler Youth together, extremist, totalitarian in their orientation, anti-Semitic, and frankly, anti-capitalist, anti-Western, anti-everything that America was founded for. And, you know, anti-Israel, that's just like a little card you give at the entrance for a lot of these folks. These people hate everything this country stands for and everything that has made us the richest country in the world and made our people the most prosperous and the safest. They are such a danger, Hugh. I look at New York and I despair.
8: It's a malignancy. Now, the question to me is, will it actually attract voters not in New York City, the attention of them, to say, whoa, we have to rebuke the Democrats? Because I think that might be a counter-narrative heading into November, which is we have to put the crazy people back in their box, both in Maine, where we're going to reelect Susan Collins, in Michigan, where we're going to go with Mike Rogers. You might get a Democrat somewhere else who's not a crazy DSAer, but the rest of the country is going to reject it. Am I, again, being too optimistic?
9: You are a perennial optimist. I think a lot is going to be clearer once we see what happens in Michigan, because there you've got a state that was won by President Trump. If somebody of the caliber of El Said, who, you know, would be a good candidate to join some sort of Salafi group, if he is able to secure a victory, then I think you are seeing a whole new America. I will make one point, which I think is super interesting. Look at who voted for the DSA candidates versus who voted for the run-of-the-mill Democrats. Everybody who voted for the far, far left is white, is middle class. Hispanics, blacks, poor people, they voted much more conservatively in the center of the Democratic Party. And so I think that is going to be a limitation, but I've got my fingers crossed because maybe I'm wrong and maybe, you know, maybe my pessimism, my perennial pessimism is warranted.
8: Well, do you think that Democrats from across the country will be inviting Comrade Mamdani to their campaign headquarters? Because I don't think so. I think they're going to try and hide him under a rock, but he's not very easily hidden.
9: He's not very easily hidden, and I would have said that it would have been the kiss of death to have his endorsement, and he made a clean sweep. So, you know, again, I think the problem for a lot of us, and especially for people like me who have been in Washington for 40 years, is that I don't know what that electorate looks like, and I think younger people are far more susceptible to the glamorous appeal of a Mamdani. That's what I worry about. I hope I'm wrong, but the polls suggest that things are changing and that it's not just a flash in the pan.
8: Now, Republicans were 70% pro-Israel and Republican-leaning, 70% pro-Israel when the war began on 228. That may have shaded down a little bit because they didn't like the way that the war went because it concluded inconclusively. But I don't think maybe American supporters of Israel are going to stay in the Democratic Party, but really, do they have a future there?
9: No, absolutely not. I mean, this is the problem for the left, and it's not just in the United States. We see this across Europe. We see this across Asia and the Anglosphere in Australia, where I come from, and other places like that. On the left, anti-Semitism has become a central tenet, and it's not just anti-Israel. Let me be absolutely clear.
8: Oh, I agree.
9: This is not just about Israel. This is about, and it's not just the new narrative about Bibi Netanyahu. This is about the Jewish people. It is the hatred that my people have known for thousands of years. I don't understand it. I don't understand why it's back, but it is at the heart of the left now.
8: Oh, the ancient evil never goes away. It just depends on where you are in time to see how large the fire has grown. Dani Pletka from AEI. Follow her on X at Deep Pletka. 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And stay tuned. Thank you to The Hugh Hewitt Show.

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10: the answer. As we speak, talking with NATO Secretary General Mark Rutte, here is one poll from his gaggle in the Oval minutes ago, cut number 11.
11: Well, they're going radical left. They're going, really, you know, talk about the Democrat socialists you took, really, it's really communist. That's these people. I watched that woman last night. That's not a socialist. I know socialists. That woman is a communist. And, you know, what they don't say is that I was 16 and 0 last night. But mine were a little more boring, a little more mainstream. They were Republican conservatives. But we were 16 and 0. And if you look over the last 2.5 years, we're about 347 and just about 0. That's pretty good. But nobody writes that. But he picked three. They won. They beat a guy named Dan Goldman, who's, you know, a loser. He was one of my prosecutors, one of my many prosecutors that they used on me. Dan Goldman, not a good prosecutor, fortunately, but he's now looking for a job. I was very surprised to see, you know, because he's a pretty liberal guy. When they go more liberal than Dan Goldman, they're really into Never Never Land.
12: Does this tell you that the Democratic Party's 2028 nominee will likely be, or could likely be, a Democratic socialist?
11: Well, it should make it easier for Republicans, because most of the nation is composed of sane people. They don't want to... You know, if you look throughout history, go back thousands of years, you've always had socialism and communism by different names. It's never, ever worked. It's not going to work this time.
10: All right, it's not going to work. It never works. He's right about that. You know what works? Relief Factor. I'm in the Relief Factor studio. I took it in hour number one because I got my 10K in today. Though it's a little bit sultry outside. And I got it in the trundling range, which is between 10 and 15 miles per hour. Not fast. Not my old... You know, my personal record is 3 hours and 12 minutes and a half in a marathon, and 71 minutes in a 10-miler. I'm nothing like that now. I'm twice as slow. I'm half as fast. Right? Half as fast. Doesn't matter. Get the heart rate.

0: up, get out there and exercise, and that's what relief factor is for. 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
6: News this hour from Town Hall. I'm Jason Walker. Very powerful back-to-back earthquakes in Venezuela, killing at least 32 people. More than 700 have been injured. Spokesman says the numbers will climb. First quake was 7.1, the second 7.5. In northern Japan, a 6.9 quake causing some minor damage offshore. No deaths have been reported. And a quake in northern California, again some damage, but no casualties have been reported at all. During a meeting with NATO Secretary General Mark Rutte, President Trump says NATO should show the United States a little more respect.
7: I just want their loyalty. We don't need their money. We don't need anything. We have the most powerful military in the world by far. But I just want loyalty. You know, we're so loyal to them. We're always fighting for them. We have thousands of troops all over Europe. In Germany, we have 50,000 troops. And then you want a little, give us a little nudge, give us a little kiss. We don't want much.
6: Trump administration providing generous loans to speed the development of 10 large nuclear reactors, that to meet the skyrocketing power demand from massive data centers. More from Bob Agnew.
8: Energy Secretary Chris Wright announced the $17.5 billion worth of loan. He cited what he called a tremendous interest among developers of data centers, known as hyperscalers, those who would buy the power, as well as utility and energy companies. The department said 70 utility and energy companies signed letters of intent that identified proposed sites. Nuclear currently provides about 20% of total electricity in the United States. Bob Agnew reporting.
6: A new poll from the Associated Press finds most Americans are inundated with scam attempts on a daily basis. 30% say they've lost money to scammers. More on these stories, Town Hall.
9: This is today's GFA Minute with KP O'Hannon.
10: The parable Jesus told was about 99 sheep in the fold and the one wandering away, the shepherd going after the one. 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One in the fold and 99 wandering away. over 2 billion people in the world that do not know Christ's name. May we be concerned and convicted about the need to do what we can to reach them with the love of Christ. They are still lost.
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3: Covering Central Florida with even more news, opinion, and passion. Hugh Hewitt, The Answer.
0: I'm joined at the beginning by Rear Admiral Mark Montgomery, retired United States Navy, now senior fellow at the Foundation for the Defense of Democracies. Admiral, welcome back. I want to start. One of my ace reporters was in the crowd at the symposium on shipbuilding today, and they quote you as saying, if President Trump wants the Golden Dome or the Golden Fleet, he's going to need Asian takeout. What's that mean, Admiral?
17: Yeah, so I wrote an op-ed a few months ago where I submitted that as the title of the article. They stripped it out. But the principle is that, yeah, there are no sense of humor of those editors, Hugh. The the argument is that, look, the president has made a generational investment in the Navy. So the president has had the vision to say, look, we've got to invest more in the military, but it's not just one-third. I need to very specifically invest in the Navy, and not just the whole Navy, but shipbuilding, and very specifically, he's worried about surface ship and submarine shipbuilding. And a lot of this money, because the submarine shipbuilding was kind of being taken care of, a lot of this money is about surface shipbuilding. Well, listen, the Navy has not done a great job. Our last three surface ships, the Littoral Combat Ship, the DDG-1000, and the Constellation Frigate, have not succeeded. Now, look, the vessels themselves may be able to do their mission, but they've come in at such an exorbitant price, so late in the case of LCS and DG-1000, the frigate had not had a chance to be late yet when it was canceled, that they were failures as shipbuilding. So my take is that there's a problem with the military, the naval officers leading this. There's a problem with the production, the shipyards. There's some challenges with Congress and resourcing that all came together to say, look, you know, we are no longer in a position to rely solely on the U.S. shipyards to build these. You can look over at Japan and Korea and see really high-quality frigates being built. And in the case of Japan, in both countries, high-quality destroyers being built at a fraction, a large fraction, but a fraction of the cost of the U.S. production. So as we think about spending this $100 billion over 2 years, this generational investment by Donald Trump, that I think the Navy leadership, the Department leadership, and most importantly, the OMB leadership under Russ Vogt needs to look overseas to use Japanese and Korean shipyards, not to build all the ships, but to either invest in U.S. shipyards or build a couple ships over there while they get the U.S. shipyards going, and then build the rest, the most of them, in the United States.
0: Now, Admiral, I believe that is the way forward. I think that's what we've done with ice cutters. For example, icebreakers are being bought a couple abroad, and then they're going to invest in the United States, and we're going to buy seven from them here, icebreakers. But I looked at the most recent shipbuilding plan. It goes down to 9 carriers. What do you think of that?
17: You have to look at it in the big picture of everything you're producing. 9 is a low number. Myself and, our mutual friend Jerry Hendricks would say it's not the carrier, it's the air wing, right? And so
0: right.
17: If you show me, if the aviators can get into their skulls that you're going to need a long-range unmanned strike aircraft, off of those aircraft carriers, then I'm for a higher number of aircraft carriers. But if you're going to continue to tell me that everything's got to be manned, and with the man in the cockpit, the range is reduced, the risk of being lost is increased, I'm not excited about carriers. So I'm a fan of carriers. You know, I commanded a carrier strike group. I believe in them. But look, it's time for the aviators to get religion on the fact that we're rapidly approaching a day where many missions are best accomplished by unmanned strike aircraft. And neither the Navy or the Air Force has shown any of the speed and agility in the development of unmanned aircraft that they do in making sure the next manned aircraft that they're interested in gets onto the drawing board and into the fleet.
0: Well, let me then bring up our destroyers, backbone of the Navy. We'll talk about them in segment two about what to do about the Strait if this goes south, and I think it will. I'm told that both in Mississippi and in Maine, the two places where we make the Arleigh Burke destroyer, both shipyards are at least 42 months behind on the delivery of their ships. What do we do about that?
17: So, we're not going to be able to build another destroyer shipyard. I don't think that's really in the cards when I talk about the Asian takeout menu. It's probably frigate and consul ships, logistic ships. For those destroyers, it's first of all, hold the shipyards accountable to the contracts they've agreed to and get them to try to speed up part of its workforce. You know, they've had union issues in Maine several times over the last decade that each time cause a year to 2 years worth of perturbation in the schedule. 3 and 6 month work stoppages, they have this compounding effect. Down south, they don't have the union issues, but they've struggled with too many other things going on in the yards. So get them focused on putting out destroyers at the right rate. Get them persistent long-term contracts, which the Navy's been good at for the last few years. I mean, most of the time, most of the ships are coming in abroad, 5 to 9 ship contracts. Keep that going so they can see the long-term supply chain issues and invest against them. Hold them accountable for delays that happen beyond that. I think with the destroyer, the Arleigh Burke class destroyer, the Navy has actually reasonably settled on not too many changes, and because it's we're past number 80 now, and they've evolved during those 80, but we're not holding up individual ships or blocks of ships with too aggressive shipbuilding changes like we had with the littoral combat ship and the frigate. So I think we can get these recovered. Maybe certain parts of them can be built at other yards, private small yards, and brought in, as we're seeing done with the Columbia class and the Virginia class, you know, where work is done outside the yard and brought in. There could be some of that. But I would let those two, they're two yards that know how to build a good ship. I mean, I always felt that a Bath Ironwork ship was best built. It's a high quality ship, and I would take that ship into combat with any Chinese ship in any day. So we're building a good ship.
0: Just move it faster. Now, I want to ask you about, sometimes you blink and you miss something big. I think it was big when the Ukrainians sunk the Moscow with drones. Then I thought it was enormous when an unmanned ship from Saronic went and picked up our two downed airmen from the Apache. I just thought that was a moment, an inflection point. Do we have Saronic fleets in our future? Are there going to be like 500 of these things out there with missiles and bombs and sensors on them?
17: So we have medium-sized unmanned surface vessels, MUSVs. We have those in our future. I think we'll have a fleet of 150 to 300 of those that'll do all kinds of missions, sensors, weapons packages. I think that they'll drift into LUSV, large unmanned surface vessels, with even larger weapon packages, so that we can increase the lethality of our manned units that are out there with these unmanned ships. You know, not, you know, tethered, not by rope, but electronically tethered to them as they maneuver around the Pacific oceans. So, yes, we're going to have that in there. Look, I was critical of the aviators early. I'll be critical of the surface warfare officers here. Our MUSV, LUSV programs have been fitful, stop and go for about 7 or 8 years. Congress has just about lost their mind on this, you know, because of the fitful starting and going. But I think we're in the future. That Saronic rescue was fantastic. I have to tell you, what's going on in Ukraine isn't MUSVs or LUSVs. These are small vessels. You know, these are basically slightly bigger than jet skis. And it is shocking the way they have removed Russian sea control from the Black Sea. Russia thought they'd have sea denial. Or sea control or dominance, they've had none of it. They're camping out farther and farther up the river, you know, in Russian ports, you know, deep, you know, well east of Crimea, trying not to get hit by unmanned surface or subsurface vessels, you know, going into their shipyards.
0: That's remarkable. Okay, last question in this segment. That one of our downed airmen reported that he was hiding from a jellyfish formation of Iranian drones. That was a master drone and then little drones dangling down from it, and he was sort of weirded out by that. What is that? What do we have to worry about? And do we have to worry about Mythos, the new AI coming out of Anthropic, taking over our autonomous aircraft and ships?
17: So I'm not sure what he saw. That would, by the way, is a very unlucky pilot. I think he was shot down twice in 7 days. So, I mean, that's a tough road for him. Yeah, that's the pilot, the front seater. I'm not sure which guy saw the octopus, the front seater or the back seater. Do I think that they are I've seen swarming type technology used in Ukraine at a low level. I've seen the U.S. test swarming technology with drones, so it wouldn't surprise me that the Iranians are doing some of that. I'm not ready to, you know, I don't know that they're launching drones from drones yet, but we've seen that in Ukraine. So I will believe a lot, you know, that he saw something unusual. Hopefully he's describing it in better detail than that to the professional intelligence official.
0: Okay, I'll be right back with Rear Admiral Montgomery. Don't go anywhere. We're going to talk about the Strait of Hormuz when we come back and how it stands in his view. Stay tuned, America, to the Hugh Hewitt Show.
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9: Welcome back, America. Hugh Hewitt, joined by Rear Admiral Mark Montgomery, retired United States Navy with the Foundation for the Defense of Democracies. Admiral, I want to switch now to the Strait. I have not talked to you since the agreement that was made in Switzerland. How do you assess where the United States is right now vis-a-vis Iran?
10: Look, Hugh, I thought that the blockade was doing well, right? I mean, it was effective. It was stopping, you know, $15 billion a month worth of crude sale, fossil fuel sales by Iran. But clearly, you know, in the balance of how much time did the president have, you know, before his Western partners, trade partners, had problems from their lack of fuel and, you know, discomfort in the United States with the citizens, you know, headed towards an election cycle versus how long would it take to pressurize the resilience of the Iranian system, the numbers started to go against him. And he said out loud, I had about 3 or 4 weeks left to make this move. So I feel he probably had to make it. That makes sense. I will tell you, if he had pushed forward with continuing to allow the U.S. Navy to support merchant ships through the Southern Transit Scheme, it was running for the 15 days or so before this was signed, but after the ceasefire, at about 2 million barrels a day. And with the stuff going through the pipeline of about 7 million barrels a day between the two pipelines, we're at about 45% of pre-war flow. I think we could have gotten that up. And I think there'd have been more desperation from the merchant ship owners to get to participate in this, and we would have gotten the flow up. But the president, decided not to, didn't have the patience for that, which I understand at that point. And so we're in the position we're in. But it reminds me that two countries can shut down the Gulf. The Iran, by geography, they can really make it hard. We can still use the southern transit lane, but it's harder, clearly. And then the United States threw a blockade. And so we got to that point where, both countries flexed that they could do that. And there's a decision to negotiate. So that makes sense to me. But the U.S. Navy, with about 18 destroyers, two carriers, I don't think the one or two amphibs, can do this, forever. And that includes missions off the Eastern Mediterranean to protect Israel. Missions, we had two or three ships there, two ships in the Bab el-Mandeb, and then the rest of the ships with the carrier strike groups or at the blockade or in the strait supporting ships going through. We had 18 destroyers spread that way.
9: So, Admiral, my view of this is it's like the phony war in 39 to 40. We won't know anything until after the election is over about what the president plans to do. In that five-month period, because the 60 days will become 150 days in a blink because it's the Iranians and that's what they do and that's what we want them to do in this case with the election coming up. So if we decide to go back to combat operations with Iran, will these 5 months be used to switch out the carrier task force, to surge defensive arrays to the desalinization plants and the oil fields that were exposed? Or are we just going to sit there and wait and see and dismantle everything and then rebuild it if we have to?
10: Well, I hope it's not the last one. First, I want to agree completely with the theory you put forward. This is a rope-a-dope now, except both boxers are rope-a-doping. I think I've never seen that, leaning into the ropes. The Iranians, because that's their natural negotiating position, and us because we're like, look, we want about 4 60-day periods. It'll be January. And then, the president has a full year to impose his will on the Iranians. And then he could decide if he wants to impose his will on them. So here's what needs to be going. First of all, we need to have a talk with the Europeans and our Asian allies and say, you guys appear to have gone neutral on the idea of the country that supported you for 80 years since the end of World War II, unquestioned with tons of resources to defend you against the Soviet Union, Russia, and China. And you're neutral with the idea of a country that for 47 years has been a terrorist state, that's killed 1,000 Americans, 500 NATO warriors, 3,000 or 4,000 Israelis, supported terrorist organizations, and then killed 30,000 of its own people in 36 hours, and you've somehow found yourself neutral. So knock that off. Start to contribute to this thing. So I'd use the next 6 months to remind people, we're not in a crisis now. You can take off your goggles, think about this, and support us. The second thing I would do is get the drone defense right. Drone defense requires two things. Aircraft with advanced precision kill weapon system rockets, we have those. And those are great for long-range defense. If you're firing against Jordan or Western Saudi Arabia or Israel, we can get in behind the drones and shoot them all down. That's why a drone's never gotten to Israel that way. But we also need ground-based interceptors. And there, our own systems aren't good. The Ukrainian systems are good. Our Saudi, United Arab Emirate, Kuwaiti partners are already starting to deal with the Ukraine. We need to recognize that this is one of the cards Ukraine has. They're very good at it. They've been telling us for a year they'd give us this technology and work with us on it. We need to embrace that, bring it on board, and have ground-based technology. This is for our bases that are closer, or Bahrain, Qatar, UAE, Eastern Saudi Arabia. They have to have these ground-based counter-drone interceptors so they can catch the short-range shots, the 60-mile shots from Iran. Then you need to get more Patriot out there, more Thad. I know that's going to hurt the inventories, but we're building more now. Bring that out so we're fully up around there. We're fine on strike munitions. The carriers are rotated their normal thing. No more 11-month Ford deployments. I'd pull them at 6 or 8 months, get the next carrier out there. I know the Eisenhower's working up right now on the East Coast, so it'll go. So get those going and replace the destroyers. Get a rotation going there. You can probably thin the destroyers a tiny bit, maybe down to 15 instead of 18. You can certainly thin down the amphibs down to just one ARG at a time, one amphibious readiness group, or just a couple ships from it to help with the boardings. But that's it. You know, do that. I don't know what's going on with submarines, but I'd keep it low. We're okay in that realm. And, be ready to go. And otherwise, you got to rotate the aircraft, the Air Force squadrons that are in Saudi Arabia and Jordan and Israel, rotate them so you get fresh guys out. But this is what we do all the time. This is the peacetime Navy today and Air Force. So I think we'll be okay.
9: You've studied Iran and the conflict since 1979. I don't know when you started your Navy career, but I'm sure you were studying it from the beginning. When all this jaw-jaw goes on between, we agree to nothing, there are no going to be no inspectors, we have defeated the United States, Vahidi putting out his talking point, and we lay back. Are we ceding the narrative to them? Does it matter to you as a warrior as opposed to a journalist?
10: So, first, this president doesn't do that. I mean, almost to a fault, he doesn't do it. He's out there, like, spreading the narrative. So, to his credit, he calls BS on BS. I think he's done a good job on that. So that's important because at some point, you don't like to hear this constant narrative. And I'm not a fan. A lot of the media ignores the intense damage that's been done to the ballistic missile production, drone production, ship production, as well as their actual capacities in ships, drones, and ballistic missiles. The nuclear program is not like 2 years away. It's 5 years away or 7 years away. It's been really heavily hit. Scientists have been killed. They are in a significantly worse position than they were a year ago and certainly 6 months ago. So, that whole narrative somehow gets missed, Hugh, and it's frustrating because that was a significant campaign carried out by the United States and Israel against Iran. It's the first time we did it after they killed 1,000 U.S. troops over 40 years.
9: Very well said. Admiral Mark Montgomery, retired United States Navy. Look forward to catching up with you in a couple of weeks. Always informational and educational for the audience. Thank you, Admiral. I'll be right back, America. Stay tuned. We'll switch up speeds here. Go back in American history. Stay with us.

0: SRN News, I'm Jason Walker. Devastation in parts of Caracas, Venezuela, following two very powerful earthquakes. At least 32 people have been killed, more than 700 injured. A spokesman in the city says those numbers are expected to rise dramatically. First quake was 7.2. The second one, moments later, was 7.5. A 6.9 tremor hitting northern Japan, causing some minor damage. No deaths have been reported. And in northern California, a quake there, some damage, but no casualties. President Trump says America's 250th anniversary is a chance to get this nation excited once again as he addressed a rally Wednesday evening on the National Mall. And this is SRN News.
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4: Mr. Meehan, as he likes to be called, on the cover of his brand new book, The American Book of Fables, which is really quite fabulous. I've got two copies of this because they're going to be in use by my grandchildren all the summer long, I am sure. Matthew Meehan is a associate dean and associate professor of government at the Van Andel School of Government for Hillsdale College in Washington, D.C., and he's just produced a magnificent book. Matthew, welcome. Tell me the origin of the American Book of Fables before we tell people about it.
5: I've always wanted to do something big for the 250th, sort of go big or go home. And I do think that the fable tradition is a great way to sort of reintroduce the principles of American independence, liberty, natural rights, justice for all, And so I wanted to sort of do this. I've been writing children's books. I've been a government professor. I used to teach AP US history and civics. And so I just thought that this was the time. I think that the A250 is a great occasion to sort of fight back against a lot of the ingratitude and the sort of nasty account of our history. And what better way to do it with a bunch of beautiful paintings, beautiful stories, poems, primary sources, nursery rhymes, fables. It was just a perfect occasion.
4: It is for littles, middles, and bigs. And so anyone of any age can dive into the American Book of Fables and delight for hours. It's so beautifully illustrated. I'm putting up a few pictures on the Salem News Channel for those who can't see. I'm wondering how you found John Foley, your illustrator.
5: Yeah, John Foley and I actually used to teach together when we were both young and foolish. And we, when we started our families, we didn't like the state of children's books very much. And we didn't think that, we thought it was bad for the culture, for America, that we were all going to old classics only and that the new ones were kind of not to our liking. They didn't have the same old American spirit. They didn't have the same virtues and beauty. And so we decided we were going to start making our own. So we spent actually a year writing political cartoons together to get our my mind, my words into his pen and ink. And he's a realist impressionist trained in the Ecole des Beaux-Arts from Paris, from the Boston School. And actually his master apprentice line goes all the way back to Raphael's workshop in Florence, the Raphael. He's an incredible artist.
4: Well, it's an incredible series of illustrations, but also quite a lot of editing. I want to give people a sense of the table of contents after the introduction. There are 13 parts: mangroves and Everglades, the Great Bays and Appalachia, New England and New York, Great Lakes and Rivers, the Great Plains, Purple Mountain Majesties, Canyons and Mesa, the Great Basin, many deserts, much heat, the Upper Missouri, the warmth of Yellowstone, our West Coast, and many glaciers. Why those divisions? How did you come up with this division scheme?
5: I wanted to give a sense of the land of the country and the settlement of the country. And so there's a kind of, first we sort of tour the 13 colonies and go with Hugh the Manatee, who is the sort of lead character, through a series of episodic stories. And he goes up the East Coast to the Great Bays and to New England. And each place he goes, he meets more creatures that sort of teach him about America, but also about human nature and morality and things like that. But, you know, for the 250th, just talking about the Declaration of Independence and the War for Independence, the Revolutionary War, that's not enough. Like, we also have a retrospective on the settlement of the whole country. There's 250 years. We had a space race, a Cold War. There's lots to talk about. And so sort of a go west young manatee was sort of a kind of theme. And so we slowly moved our way. But each of them are keyed to lines or sections of the Declaration of Independence as well. So, for instance, the Great Plains where the buffalo roam, that's where we take up the unalienable right to liberty. And then we, you know, the pursuit of happiness, climbing the mountain of virtue. That's we go to the front range. When we get to King George's abuses that the founding fathers complained about in the Declaration, when we get to that section, we go to the desert places where it's hard to find water and there's no solace, right? The sort of the difficult times. So I wound up letting the land be a kind of sounding board for the Declaration, but also to sort of teach patriotism, not just for the founding, but for the entire history and settlement of the country.
4: Patriotism and appreciation. I think that's what I would take away from it. But also the abundance of material with which you had to work. When we come back from break, we'll talk a little about how, obviously, you created humanity and his journey, but you did not create a great deal of the stories and the fables and the poems and the sayings and the aphorisms that have grown up along with the country over 250 years. I'll be right back with Matthew Meehan to talk about the American Book of Fables. It's really, I can't quite communicate to you how beautiful it is and how it's going to become an instant children's classic. It's going to be in every home that can find one and pick one up and get it to the place where all the grandkids and children can enjoy it. Stay tuned.
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0: Brad Thor is back with Choke Point, his latest Scott Harvath thriller, and this one feels ripped from today's headlines. While America is watching Taiwan, China makes a move no one sees coming. Bombings in Thailand leave scores of Americans dead, and Harvath is set loose to find the killers. But what he uncovers is bigger than terrorism, a conspiracy to reshape global power, and a traitor inside America's own ranks. Get Choke Point by Brad Thor today, wherever books are sold. Once you start, you won't be able to put it down.
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10: 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The Hugh Hewitt Show.
12: Welcome back, America. I'm Hugh Hewitt. 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I'm sure it's at Amazon.com as well. But Matthew Meehan, its author, is with me. I love humanity, but I'm not really a dispassionate observer because you picked the right first name. I love it when he ends up in the Great Lakes and he's come up through the Great Lakes. But then you kind of mishmash Missouri, Mississippi, and Great Lakes all together. What was that choice all about? You could have just spent a chapter in Ohio.
13: Yeah, the cutting room floor for this book was actually extremely painful because there were so many incredible regions and stories to bring forward. I thought, life, that chapter four is on life, and I thought, like, the great rivers, the great lakes, the sort of wellspring, the incredible soil of the Mississippi River Valley, that whole world of life, and then the river system, which allowed all that commerce in the interior of the country. I sort of start in that chapter with Boone coming over and sort of opening the Ohio, but then it's the whole kind of experience of that region. And so I had to kind of just ball them up into one giant set of stories. But that chapter, Life, has more nursery rhymes, more fables, and more primary sources, witty wise sayings, and secondary dialogues and stories for adults than any other section, because the Midwest, you know, sort of that world is such a big one.
12: I had never read Mad Tom. I never heard of Mad Tom, and I think that's really quite charming. How did you collect all these things?
13: So something old, something new, something red, white, and blue. That fable is partly, it's kind of based on stories from that area, and it references a very sad story about an animal that got sort of wiped out at that location as well, a very rare kind of catfish that right. was disappeared accidentally. But I wrote that one myself. So some of them are greatly adapted from Aesop, others are not greatly adapted from Aesop, but all of them are keyed and reworked to local flora, fauna, and history from that era that place.
12: That's brilliant.
13: You know, look, thanks. I'm a creative guy. You know, I needed a creative outlet, so this was a kind of a good way to go.
12: Well, tell me, how are we marketing the American Book of Fables? And we have to say the American Book of Fables seven times if anyone's going to remember the American Book of Fables. I am intent on making sure that as we run up to the 250, I give people a little high, a little low, a little in the middle, a little for children, a little for adults, things that matter at our 250th. I think this is for everyone. You say so, smalls or littles, middles, and bigs. Where do people get this most easily? Amazon?
13: Yeah, Amazon, Barnes & Noble, Books A Million, Walmart Online, anywhere you buy books. You can also get it at Sophia Institute Press /American. There's a landing page there. And you can follow me on Twitter at MT Meehan and on Instagram, MT Meehan, M-E-H-A-N. So is the so it's MT M-E-H-A-N. But I'm going to go on tour. I've got a display down on for the National State Fair on the Mall. I'm doing a full media blitz for the next 2 weeks, you know, everywhere I can. Thank you, Hugh. But I'm also going to be headed for a big Western tour in late July. I'm going to be in Colorado and Utah and all over. And so follow me on social media for tour dates. I'm going to do an event in Yellowstone at Old Faithful and hopefully Glacier National. But then in the fall, I'm going to be in Texas and California, New York, Florida, and really sort of continue to tour the country. Because this book, I mean, just to give a parting nod to it, it's 395 pages. It's a huge heirloom. This is a book that has, a book like this hasn't been written in 300 years. Like, I wanted to right. do something of real literary merit for our country, for our 250th, that can last till somebody outdoes me at our 500th. Like, that's why I did this book. And it was a great labor. And I thank you, Hugh, I want it in every American home, and I need help.
12: I thought of Charles and Mary Lamb when they made Shakespeare accessible to everyone. And I just can't imagine the amount of work that went into this. Again, it's beautiful. And to Mr.
13: Hugh,
12: Folly,
13: you should thank my wife.
12: That's what I wanted to know. When you said, I'm going to do this, did they think, you are insane, Matthew Meehan?
13: Yes, both my wife, my children, my publisher, Matt Spaulding, everyone thought I was a little insane. But as I said, right, go big or go home. That's the American way.
12: And how have the critics received this? Because when you say there hadn't been a book like this in 300 years, I'm going back to the illustrated golden books of my mother and father's era that would be kept around forever, right? They never left the house. And they were beautifully illustrated, but nothing like this, and nothing so gorgeously organized. So how long did this take?
13: The research for it was years. drafts and sketch versions of fables I've been working on for decades. But the last 2 years have been very intense, and I took a sabbatical and traveled on an NEH grant all over the country, was chased by saltwater crocodiles, kayaked with manatee, and went to all over the country to national parks to research. So it's been a great labor. And, you know, the critics have, so far, I've gotten mostly very favorable reviews. Some people don't know what it is. They don't realize it's a family book, and they think it's for little kids because it's fables, because they don't realize that the fable tradition is actually for the whole family, not just for little people. But it's being called kind of, one critic said it's the greatest thing in American studies in 120 years. So, you know, I said, how about 300? But, you know, I'm ambitious.
12: Can you organize a class around this, do you think?
13: Yes. Well, after this year of sales, I do plan to start doing a lot of teacherly instruction about how to teach fables. Not just my book. I mean, I don't just want to be a salesman. But my book is a great way into the fable tradition in a way that teaches witty, wise self-government. We use it as a simple moralia. It just teaches morals simply, but it actually is designed to do what Franklin always wanted for Americans: witty, wise citizens who know how to shift for themselves so that they don't become subjects and slaves again. And that's what the fable tradition does, and that's what I want to teach everyone to reteach the next generation.
12: That's a fabulous objective. I think you've moved towards it. Mr. Meehan, as he says at the top, Mr. Meehan presents the American Book of Fables. The American Book of Fables to you folks over at Amazon.com or Barnes & Noble. It's a splendid, indeed unmatched 4th of July present to everyone. Matthew, thank you, and a happy 4th and a happy 250th. Enjoy your time down at the Great American Fair on the Mall with American Book of Fables. I'll be right back, America.
6: Here's something most people don't know. When Warren Buffett was just 13 years old, he didn't put his money into a savings account. While other kids were earning next to nothing at local banks, Buffett put $114 into a little-known investment. Today, that $114 would be worth over $15 million. And it wasn't a risky trade. It wasn't even insider knowledge. It was an account that's been around since 1888. And over the last 25 years, it's averaged 29%.

0: They have ruled with a heavy hand and offered the people very little freedom. Then America entered the scene. America was different than any other government the world had ever seen. America set up a government that set rules not to limit the people, but to limit what government could do. Whenever we drift away from the idea that government should be limited, we threaten our freedoms. Maybe it would be wise for us to remember the words of President Reagan: as government expands, liberty contracts.
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8: 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And yeah, they're in New England, they're at the Wharf in Portland, Maine, and as a result, they've got lots of Brady fans and all that stuff. But I got myself my Cleveland Browns one down here, in fact, and you can look for these as well, right? I think you get 15% off this, too, and that would be almost as good as America's 250, but Hugh250 is the code, 15% off at Seabags.com. 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I've got William McRaven, Admiral McRaven, coming on tomorrow with his book about our 250 years of extraordinary abundance and prosperity because of the people who went before us. 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As I said in hour number one, got my 10K in this morning, and it's a little bit hot now. 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

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Larry Elder coming up, Salem Radio Network. Many of these affiliates on the radio as well. Thank you, Harley. Thank you, Adam. Thank you, Generalissimo. Thank all of you for listening and or watching, and I'll talk to you tomorrow on the next Do Your Show.

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5: News this hour from Town Hall. I'm Jason Walker. Authorities in Venezuela fear the numbers will climb in the wake of Wednesday's 2 very powerful earthquakes. At least 32 people have been killed, more than 700 injured. Many others are thought to be missing. The first quake, 7.2. The second was 7.5. In northern Japan, a 6.9 quake. No major damage there. And a quake in northern California. Again, some damage, but no casualties. Heated exchange at a GOP meeting with the president.
6: President Donald Trump berated Senate Republicans during a closed-door meeting on Capitol Hill for allowing a vote to block his war in Iran. Trump had particular words for the 4 Republican senators who voted with Democrats. Most Republicans stayed quiet during the meeting, but Senator Bill Cassidy of Louisiana, who lost re-election in his primary last month after Trump endorsed an opponent, stood up and defended his vote.
7: I'm voting for war powers until I get a briefing.
6: Adding,
7: but I, again, match his tone.
6: And says,
7: the American people need to know more than we are being told.
6: I'm Lisa Dwyer.
5: In Ukraine, officials say its forces have struck a railway bridge and a power plant and other infrastructure neighboring Crimea. President Trump is ripping into the United States oil sector. He's accusing oil majors, all of them, of keeping gasoline prices high and prolonging the pain at the pump. The president says consumers all across America are, quote, being gouged. A new proposal that would include Bible stories in required reading lists for more than 5 million public school students in Texas. A vote is slated for Friday. More on these stories, townhall.com.
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4: 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Due to ongoing uncertainty surrounding overseas travel conditions and future international travel considerations, the Italy Unfiltered Tour has been canceled. 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
16: 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And delivering common sense for the American people. Ladies and gentlemen. Here's Scott Jennings.
18: All right, welcome to the Scott Jennings Show. I'm your guest host, Carl Jackson, sitting in for Scott Jennings. Man, I've got so much to get to. The time just flies. It is insane. Guys, I'm sorry for the connection problems that we had with Jennifer Horn in the previous hour, but it's always a good time with Jennifer Horn. I know you guys love her, as do I. Make sure you check out her daily radio show in L.A. She just does a fantastic job. One of the best voices out there. Conservative voices out there on radio, bar none. All right, so a couple of things that I do want to make mention of, a couple of news stories. You've got this guy, Tallarico, saying that Christianity is the most violent religion and has done more damage than Islam. All right, this guy is a disaster. We're going to be seeing these communists, and that's what he is. We're going to be seeing how these communist races play out. I suspect that Tallarico has done so much damage to himself. There's soundbite after soundbite after soundbite of this guy trying to pretend as if he's a moderate, and he is nowhere close. I hope that doesn't play in Texas. I don't suspect that it's going to play in Texas. In my opinion, there's nothing worse than a communist pretending to be a Christian, in my opinion. And this guy just seems so obsessed with trans kids. There is something wrong with that guy. There is something that is just not right, from his perfect little haircut from it to his messaging. Something just isn't right about Tallarico. We've heard enough evidence and some audio clips. Hopefully, Texas will get out and defeat him overwhelmingly. I hope the same is true for this El Sayed Islamist that is in Michigan running for the Senate in Michigan. Michigan, get out and vote. Obviously, there's people that are just going to vote Democrat because they hate Trump. But for those of you that are rational, one of the Western tenets of Western civilization, I hope that you will understand that putting a communist that's also an Islamist in office, particularly in the United States Senate, is not a good thing for the United States of America. We don't want to end up like the UK, which I will get to momentarily, and I'll give you some numbers on this on blue cities that are an autopsy report, basically, of blue cities. Another thing that I want to make mention of before I dive in deeper to some of these stories, the DOJ, basically one of the largest busts, if it'll pop up anytime soon, one of the largest Medicaid busts ever in American history. I wanted to talk to Jennifer Horn about that. But obviously, these guys have done a great job. You had RFK Jr., you had Todd Blanche, and I forget who else. Oh, Dr. Oz came up to speak on that. And that is absolutely astounding, happening right here in the United States of America, obviously, but also happening in California, where you have these lax laws and where you have these weak leaders in California where these people are allowed to get away with it. All right, so hundreds of people have been arrested in the largest investigation into healthcare fraud in history, the U.S., according to the U.S. Department of Justice. So the National Healthcare Fraud Takedown results in 455 defendants that were charged in connection with over $6.5 billion in alleged fraud. 455 defendants, $6.5 billion in alleged fraud. And guys, many of these people, dare say most of these people, are foreigners, minorities that have come in to the United States of America and have stolen your tax dollars. You go to work every day, you bust your butt, you try to do things honestly, and you get people that don't assimilate, take advantage of the kindness of the United States of America, and rip us off. So that's a story out there. But kudos to the Department of Justice, to the HHS Secretary, and also to Dr. Oz for cracking down on this Medicaid fraud, because frankly, what happens is people that should be treated, people that actually need the help, don't get the help that they deserve. And on top of that, it isn't just a California issue, because you and I are going to work every day to bust our butts to pay for this nonsense. Real quick, let me just get back to some of these tenets, because I want you to understand what you're fighting for and what we're up against. I do believe that you're called for such a time as this. I do believe that we're in a fight for Western civilization, and Western civilization has to remain supreme. I do believe, for quite frankly, as I believe the president does, that the United States of America should be the big daddy, should be the big daddy in the world. Why? Because our system is better. It has nothing to do with our people. Our system is better. Our Judeo-Christian heritage have given us the best in law, in governance, and in morality in the entire world. That's what makes America exceptional. Again, rationalism, Christianity, Judeo-Christianity, individualism, democracy, which the left pretends to be for, they're not, capitalism. Why do you want to make capitalism evil? If you go through Matthew 25 in the Bible, there's the parable of the talents. I would encourage anybody to read them. But it is obvious that God isn't into socialism. A lot of liberals like to pretend as if he is. They'll quote parts of Acts 2. And look, this is what we're supposed to be. This is what we're supposed to be doing as a group now. It is the church. It is not the government. First off, and every single person is giving according to what they have. They're giving sacrificially. It's not the government coming in and forcing them to give into God's kingdom. That's not how it works. And if you use Acts 2 or any part of the Bible to promote socialism, you are wrong, completely wrong. It's as simple as that. Capitalism allows us to be who God created us to be and use the skills and the God-given gifts that he has given us in the marketplace. That's what makes capitalism so unique. Natural rights, those are the presumed rights people are born with. Under communism, you don't have natural rights. Under Islamism, you don't have natural rights. You don't count. It doesn't matter. That's what makes the United States of America, that's what makes Western civilization, so great. One of the When it comes to natural rights, I always think of the Second Amendment. Carl, you're talking about natural rights and you're talking about a piece of metal that you can use to defend yourself. No, with natural rights, it's so much more than that. You have the right to defend yourself. You have the right to defend life. These are one of our natural rights. Natural rights are presumed rights that people are born with. The concept intends to preserve the fundamental individual freedoms of individuals, irrespective of nationality, race, religion, etc. So all of us have natural rights. Black, white, Hispanic, whatever it is, we have natural rights, right? The right to be free, the right to freedom of expression, all of these gifts that God has given us, all of these natural rights that are outlined, by the way, in the Bill of Rights and in our Constitution. Consumerism is another one. And by the way, I forget the name of this website. It's Professor something anyway that I got this from, so forgive me for that. Consumerism encourages the acquisition of goods, services with an emphasis on consumer choice. When you look at the FIFA fans, I am amazed. One of my favorite ones this week is this guy that experienced Texas Roadhouse. Guys, I got to tell you, the Texas Roadhouse is one of my favorite restaurants, and I agree with that guy. It's fancy for me. I don't care. I absolutely love it. Somebody treated me to a steak place one day. It's a fancy steak place, and I went there, and I was like, oh, this is good. This is good. And then I went to Texas Roadhouse for, like, one-third the price, one-quarter of the price, and I was like, this is just as good, and I absolutely love it. But you look at these fans, FIFA fans, coming from all across, all around the globe, and they're coming to America and they're seeing America for what it is instead of what they've been told it is. And they're like, oh my goodness, the choices that you have. This one guy said, you guys should always be happy if you're from Australia and the United States after visiting a Texas Roadhouse. Education, a value that highlights the importance of acquiring knowledge for both personal and professional development. We have the best educational system in the world. Unfortunately, many leftists have taken it over. Nonetheless, we have the ability to go out and get educated or educate ourselves. Mass media. I would just equate this to free speech. Media disseminates information through media outlets like TV, radio, and the internet. That's why making sure that we're still able to communicate, have free speech laws and stuff is so crucial. That's part of Western civilization. Syncretism. Yeah, that is the last. It's a value that encourages incorporating and blending diverse cultural influences. That is so crucial in the United States, where we are from many one, or we have become that. More on the other side. Carl Jackson in for Scott Jennings.
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18: 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We're on YouTube, Rumble, Spotify, wherever you go, Salem Podcast Network, wherever you go to get your podcast. The Carl Jackson Show is where you can go to find me. Just real quick, Senate passes the War Powers Resolution limiting Trump's Iran options, but not really. Okay, so here's the deal when it comes to that. This had to roll call. The Senate voted to adopt a House-approved War Powers Resolution calling for a halt to any additional military action against Iran that Congress has not authorized. The Senate voted 50-48 to adopt a concurrent resolution by Representative Gregory Meeks in New York. He's a Democrat that the House had adopted by a 215-208 margin earlier in the month. However, concurrent resolutions do not go to the president for a signature, and so they are seen as non-binding. So that's just some of the political theater that is going on inside of Washington, Washington, D.C. I told you about the mass arrest of these fraudsters, but you also have these Antifa thugs that have been given up to, I think it's 450 years behind bars, and that is a good thing. Finally, some of these people are being held to account. I believe these are the people that were involved in the Texas shooting at the ICE facility last year, the people that participated in that. The left has constantly told us, hey, J6, you know, insurrection. Meanwhile, they're little thugs have been going around for well over a decade now, causing mass chaos, violence, so on, etc. We saw what happened during the BLM riots of 2020. The Antifa antagonists, these people that get violent and are funded. We need to go after their donors as well, the George Soroses, the Singhams of the world, and make sure that these guys are handcuffed and behind bars too, in my opinion. But at least that's some good news that justice is coming. Perhaps more of these people will see that, And so that is good news. I want to get to a couple of stories. Man, there is so much to get to. I don't even know how I can pack it in. But I am going to try to, because I do want to touch on what happened in the UK. I do want to touch on blue cities. They're already dying. And so what you see happening in places like New York and unfortunately L.A. I have more hope for L.A., believe it or not, than I do for New York at this point in time, as these people are electing communists. If we can at least get voter ID passed in both the Senate and House, even if we don't get the full Save America Act, I think that'll make a major difference. As far as California is concerned. Just real quickly, I said I would mention this during the first hour, and I completely forgot. But for those of you that are in this local audience in the Central Florida area, grassrootsforamerica.org, grassrootsforamerica.org are going to be holding a town hall for Congressional District 7. You have Corey Mills, who's the current incumbent. You have Ryan Elijah, who left his job, his position at Fox 35, here in the Central Florida area to run against Corey Mills in Congressional District 7. So July 9th, 6:30 p.m. at the Castleberry VFW, address 200 Concord Drive in Castleberry, Florida. For those of you that are interested in that. Also, state house races, because these races are important. Tuesday, June 30th at 6:30, same location, Castleberry VFW, state house 36, 37, 38, and 39. There will be a town hall there. So guys, whether it's here in Central Florida, where I live, or wherever you are, get involved locally and make sure that you fortify your city, your county, your state with true conservatives. And so hopefully there's someone out there doing that for you as well. Okay, so man, so much I want to get to. It's insane. Keir Starmer, I'm trying to figure out where I should go first in the UK rape gangs. Maybe I'll offer that lesson. Let me go here. Real Clear Investigations had a story, and I think it's really important for you to understand what's happening in these blue cities, particularly perhaps you voted for some of these commies in the past inside of these blue cities, and you're like, oh my God, things aren't getting better here. They're not going to get better. As a matter of fact, I would argue they're going to get worse. So Real Clear Investigations did a detailed study of 38 of the largest cities, metropolitan cities in the United States of America, and all of the spending, all of the taxation, all of the promises for affordability, all of these places have promised that, and none of them are making that happen. As a matter of fact, things are staying stagnant or getting worse. So I just want to go through some of the numbers with you, because we have to make sure we have the arguments to defeat these commies in these cities.
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5: With SRN News, I'm Jason Walker. Authorities in Venezuela say they fear the death count will just keep rising. Following two powerful earthquakes, at least 32 people have been killed, more than 700 injured, many others still missing. Earthquake in northern Japan causing some minor damage, no deaths reported there. And the same in northern California, an earthquake there Wednesday, some damage, but officials say no one was killed. Great news for the banking industry. Federal Reserve says all 32 of the nation's biggest banks have passed its annual stress test. President Trump sees America's 250th anniversary as an opportunity to get the country excited again as he addressed a rally Wednesday in the National Mall that included a number of flyovers and bands. SRN News.
6: Hi, I'm Derek Hicks, and this is an American idea that changed the world. 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
18: You recently said on WNYC Radio that defendants who commit crimes should not be deported after serving time. Why is that?
11: Because we have a criminal system. It's an imperfect system. It's an imperfect criminal system that I've been critical of, but we have one. And if we truly believe in a system where we don't have double jeopardy on the basis of where someone was born, then we cannot also have a system of punishment that is unique to people who were born elsewhere. We need to make sure that if we really value equality in this country, that we are treating people equally, regardless of where they were born. It cannot both be that a person who has citizenship is tried and convicted in one way, and a person who does not have citizenship is tried, convicted, and then forced to also endure another type of punishment on the basis of where they were born.
18: No, it's on the basis of their citizenship, and I'm sorry, these people need to be deported. It is as simple as that. This chick is absolutely insane. No deportations for criminals. Sometimes I think evil thoughts. I'm not going to lie. I'm trying my best to refrain. But it's amazing. Sometimes you wonder if these people experienced, if these people it became the victims of some of these people, if they would change their tune. These people are completely callous. They pretend to be compassionate, but they don't care about the people that are getting victimized by illegals. I realize that a lot of illegals come to the United States of America and they want to be a part of the social fabric. You can do that, but you need to do it legally. And by the way, she cannot care about housing affordability if she's willing to fight for illegals more than American citizens, because she's driving up costs. She's driving up or reducing resources, whether that be school, whether that be law enforcement, etc. Let me get to this story. And then you have this guy, Rokana. Actually, let's play this. This is cut number 7. Rokana is glad that Lander won over Ron. What's his name? Ron Goldman, I believe, who I can't stand. Or Dan Goldman, excuse me. I can't stand him. But this is Rokana, who's a phony himself. Cut number 7, please.
12: I'm glad that Brad Lander won. I had done some support for him. And look, this is fundamentally about Gaza. Anyone who says that Mamdani was just about affordability doesn't understand that election. It was partly about Gaza. Young people saw on their phones for 2 years the genocide that took place. And for many people, it's a test of character. Are you going to deny that genocide? Or are you going to say what took place and you're going to stand for human rights? That was the central difference in this race between Dan Goldman and Brad Lander. And Brad Lander won. And in my view, this is going to be a central divide heading into 2026 and 2028.
18: All right, so Ro Khanna, Lander, and Goldman are all despicable human beings. We know the story of Dan Goldman taking his daughter to this Poetica Cafe, this chain in New York City. Please, if you happen to be Republican or conservative, don't go there. The DOJ, Harvey Dillon, or I'm sorry, the Civil Rights Division of the DOJ, Harvey Dillon, is now going to be investigating that coffee shop. They've now deleted their Instagram post. I can't stand Dan Goldman. He spearheaded, or one of the ones that spearhead the Trump impeachment, I believe the latter Trump, maybe both, of the Trump impeachments. And now he's gone. Now he's tossed aside. But the race is about Gaza. How is that going to help any of you inside of the United States of America? Well, Carl, how is Iran going to help the United States of America? Well, guys, we do have enemies. They happen to be Hamas, some of the people that are in Gaza, the Gazans, because there's no such thing as Palestinians. You got the China, Russia, Iran, North Korea alliance, if you will. At one point, Brazil was messing around with them. But President Trump and Marco Rubio have got the Western Hemisphere locked down now. So we don't seem to have to worry about Brazil as much as we did at one point. But that's what it's about. It's about keeping America strong, keeping Americans safe, even the useful idiots like those that were elected inside of New York City. But this Goldman, he lost in a landslide. I mean, absolutely insane what we're experiencing. Let me give you some stats on some of these cities, because if you think it's going to get better, it's going to get worse. And quite frankly, I hope that every single one of you that voted for these commies inside of New York, including Mam Dani, I hope you experience all of the pain and then some. So this from Real Clear Investigations, America's largest cities are increasing their spending at unprecedented rates, but nothing is getting better. An analysis of cities with at least 500,000 residents found they cumulatively raised their per-person spending by 18% over the last 10 budget cycles, accounting for inflation. The only equivalents on record are the spending surges that were done under LBJ's Great Society and FDR's New Deal. So these cities are spending as if we're, you know, nationally. Obviously, these programs are national when you talk about Great Society, when you talk about the New Deal. But these cities are spending in line with that. And what do they have to show? You have Mam Dani getting elected on affordability. I mean, Eric Adams was there. He was a liberal. I mean, big time liberal. It's not like he wasn't even center left. The guy was left. But then you get Mam Dani in complaining about all this stuff, railing about all this stuff, and all of this stuff is only going to get worse. Cities today don't even have enough revenue coming in to support the big government policies. And again, I'm talking about 38 of the largest cities, 33 that happen to be ran by Democrats, 5 that are run by Republicans. All right, so state and federal funding have dropped off the record highs that they were experiencing during the COVID lockdowns. Local tax hikes have not kept pace with the spending. So these people, like Mam Dani's, like these people that are going to essentially were elected to Congress, because those are the primaries were de facto victories there, going straight there. So they're going to ask you to give more of their money, more of your money. They're going to outspend what you give and keep telling you they can do better. We got to do A, B, C, and D. It doesn't happen. Large tax increases or reduction in city services will eventually be required to address burgeoning structural deficits. But Carl, the billionaires are going to take care of it. Guys, there are not that many billionaires. You can tax Elon Musk. You can tax that trillionaire. You can tax a billionaire. And you may have enough money to run the government for a month, maybe. I mean, the numbers, it's fake. It's phony. They are selling you a bunch of lies. It's absolute nonsense. So who are they going to come after? They're going to come after the unions. They're going to come after the working class. I believe it's California unions now that are that want this bill or amendment where they're going to tax the billionaires this extra money inside of California. Hey, fools, they're going to tax you to death. And I hope they do. I hope your union suffer as a result of it. I'm tired of morons, greedy morons. They talk about these billionaires, these trillionaires, these millionaires that are greedy people. And then you got these crumb snatchers at the bottom who, if they wanted to, they could save, they can invest, they can take risk in entrepreneurship in order to earn money. But no, I want what you have. So don't ever tell me that poor people can't be greedy too. I would even argue that there are more greedy people that are poor inside of the United States than the ones that are rich. because we don't know what a lot of the rich people give to charity. If it's the left, I assume it's not a lot. If you happen to have a Judeo-Christian worldview, Christian or what have you, I assume you give more to charity. And actually, the stats play that out. According to the Census Bureau, the FBI, and HUD, these cities that enacted these local budgets, they increased their spending faster than the rate of inflation over the last decade. Yet the cities that boosted their spending the most were on average no more or less likely to see measurable progress, in reducing homelessness, lowering violent crime rates, tackling income inequality. I hate using that term, income inequality. There's no such thing as income inequality inside of the United States of America. I mean, it's just not. We don't have a caste system. It drives me nuts. But nonetheless, this is the verbiage that they're using, even in Real Clear Investigations. Improving rent affordability. So with all of this power, with all of this money, what they're finding is a 38 major cities, five of them being Republican, 33 being Democrat, that promise the stuff that these Democratic socialists are promising, like Ma'am Danny in New York City, things didn't get better. At the very most, at the very best, they remained stagnant. But more often than not, the cities got worse. Worse in services, higher spending, so on, etc. They give you a couple of examples here. San Jose, California, for one, saw its violent crime rate increase by 50% from 2017 to 2024, even though it doubled its police budget. So the city is now proposing to cut proposing cuts to police spending and creating new taxes to fund its rapid budget growth in another area, basically. So, Carl, you're for defunding the police? No, I'm not. But in this particular case, obviously, it hasn't worked. I'm not sure if that's an enforcement deal or what's going on. Seattle is considering shutting down its homelessness agency. I can't believe it, with the commie mayor they just elected there, after huge investments failed to stop homeless rates from reaching the worst level in history. So they're spending all this money. Nothing's happening. Why? The experts write in Real Clear Investigation, these things don't work. These promises don't work that a lot of these communists and socialists are laying out, or rhino Republicans, moderate Republicans, whatever, are laying out in these cities, because the cities typically don't have the financing in the first place. They don't have enough revenue coming in. They don't have the policy sophistication, they argue. In other words, it's left-wing policies and rather than common sense. All right. The regulatory oversight to meaningfully improve the economic status of the residents. And then there's a huge tax gap. So the people in New York City that elected these, listen, the billionaires, the millionaires, all these people that you hate, you little greedy people out there, they're going to leave. These California unions, you guys hate the billionaires in California. They're going to leave. That's all. I would just leave. And you know who's going to be left to pay the bill? It's going to be you. It's going to be the poor. It's as simple as that. In 2016, large cities collected, listen to these numbers, $6,727 of taxes, a revenue per resident. So $6,727. All right. That was in 2016. State and federal local resources adjusted for inflation. They spent, the cities did, 14% more than that, $7,685 per person. Carl, that's 10 years old. Okay. So here's 2025 numbers. These cities, on average, their revenue had increased, meaning they taxed your behind, $7,000, $63 per person. But the spending had skyrocketed up to $8,800, the difference of 25%. That's the largest gap on the record since at least 1940. So what these cities are showing you, these major cities, the vast majority of them being blue cities, is they're going to tax you to death. They're going to promise all this stuff to you. But overwhelmingly, and we have a 10-year record, nothing has gotten better. As a matter of fact, oftentimes things have gotten worse. And they just overspend. But they make all the promises in the world. City workforces grew faster than their populations in places like New Mexico, I believe it was. They lost 40,000 residents. But despite that, hired 1,000 new government employees. It is insane. So don't buy into the Democratic Socialists. They're going to ruin your city.
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20: Soren Mamdani's candidates won in three major New York City primary congressional races on Tuesday. The so-called Democratic Socialists are really just socialists who thought they might not win if they ran as socialists. Granted, these races were in ultra-liberal New York City, but they're starting to win in other parts of the country, too. The question is, what kind of nation do we want for our descendants? We inherited an economy known as capitalism that lifted all boats from people willing to get in them. Our parents and grandparents won the Cold War. Now, especially younger people who have no experience with socialism and its twin brother communism appear ready to embrace it. We must fight back. It begins by getting kids out of failing public schools, taking advantage of school choice programs, or homeschooling them. If they go to college, make sure it's one where traditional values are taught. Ronald Reagan used to say we are only one generation away from losing it all. Is this that generation? I'm Cal Thomas.
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18: 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Just real quickly, President Trump and the Republicans have just, Senate Republicans have just emerged as this disappears from their meeting in the White House. President Trump is claiming that they are unified. Obviously, he wants the Save America Act before this housing bill is passed, before he signs it into law. So we'll see what they come up with. Again, I mean, even if we don't, if we just got voter ID, if we could settle on that, get to 51 senators on board with that, then that alone, I think, will make a huge difference in this year's election. So I hope we're able to able to get to that point. I'll quickly thank Lou's got my back right here at AM 950, The Answer, Orlando.com. Sean McConnell is in my ear. Thank you so much. Paul D'Amelio, thank you so much. Greg Evan, thank you so much. Rick Lowkey, thank you so much. And, of course, you in the listening audience. So, real quickly, I've talked about the cities, kind of talked about Western civilization. I want to talk about Keir Starmer, but before I do want to go back to at least one more clip. I'm not going to be able to play all of them. But I asked Mr. McConnell to remind me of some, and he did. But here's one that I do want to play. Let's go with cut number 19. Before we go there, though, I do want to make mention of some.

0: team, por favor, Mr. McConnell.
1: But the fact that he has that kind of dual role and can control the garden too, it's like he definitely comes across as a plantation owner character. And the fact that he would want to see these proud black men, you know, have to be yes-siring a racist president, it's just so, it hurts my heart so much to even think about it. It wouldn't be their fault, but it would be so, to me, demeaning.
2: Yeah, because he's purposely putting them in the line of fire of a administration that has been openly hostile towards black folks. And, you know, it's messed up because the players will get the brunt of it because they're the easy target. What makes this different is that this is an owner seemingly forcing his team to do it.
0: Okay, so a plantation owner, apparently James Dolan, these millionaires that get paid a buttload of money for dribbling a basketball are somehow slaves. These two black chicks that are apparently culturally appropriating by wearing blonde hair, these two bigots, Joy Reid, Jemele Hill, some of the biggest racists there are on television, radio, podcast, or otherwise, it's absolutely insane to me that people will listen to these people, but all they do is want to continue to divide. And this is the problem with DEI. This is the problem with CRT, cultural Marxism, because it doesn't matter how wealthy you are, how privileged, how good you have it. People are always slave owners. And these people are so ridiculous. It's so frustrating to me what's happening. I don't have enough time to get to the Keir Starmer thing, but you can find it on my podcast. I go into it in depth, including the UK rape gang report. But I do. I'll just summarize some of this article that was in the New York Post and why he had to resign. This guy ran as a boring guy, a sensible guy. He was going to come along after Boris Johnson left, and he was going to calm the storms, and he did nothing of the sort. As a result of him, you had riots, more riots, social division. The country was overrun with illegals, not to mention that he was the prosecutor that presided over 13 cases of the UK rape gangs, all right, that were Muslim men. 250,000 young British white girls raped by Muslims. He was the prosecutor that presided over that. Once he got in power, he went even further left. Patriotism became racism. If you were critical of Islam, you became an Islamophobic. This is what we see happening in the United States of America. We've got to stop this nonsense. Make sure you show up to vote in November. And until next time, don't grow weary doing good. God bless you.
3: You know, one thing that seems to be in short supply these days is perspective. We talk a lot about America's problems, but we don't spend nearly enough time talking about the people whose courage and leadership made this country possible in the first place. I'm Scott Jennings, and that's one reason that I'm looking forward to Young Washington coming to theaters this Independence Day. 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
5: Breaking news this hour from Town Hall. I'm Rich Thomason. There were two of them in rapid succession, a pair of powerful earthquakes devastating parts of Venezuela, including the capital, Caracas.
6: It was like a scene from a horror movie.
5: A quake survivor heard there through a translator, and the BBC's Will Grant is in the region.
7: The Interior Minister, Diosdado Cabello, has been on state television and said that there are collapsed buildings in Caracas. So we're trying to find out exactly how many and whether or not people are trapped inside. Of course, we've seen images of emergency services on the scenes there. The tremors were felt as far away as the Colombian capital, Bogota, and it does seem that many thousands of residents of the Venezuelan capital, Caracas, remain outside their homes.
5: A 7.2 magnitude tremor followed by a 7.5, then numerous aftershocks, at least 32 people dead, hundreds injured. As the search for victims gets underway, and President Trump says the U.S. stands ready to help. And there have been earthquakes elsewhere, 5.6 magnitude, rattling Northern California. Then there's this one.
8: A preliminary 6.9 magnitude earthquake struck off Japan's northern coast at an estimated depth of 30 miles. Several strong earthquakes have been repeatedly reported in the same area of Japan in recent months. Japanese authorities say this time there is no danger of a tsunami. I'm Lisa Dwyer.
5: The World Cup's been a real eye-opener for a lot of young Europeans visiting America for the first time. They've flooded social media raving about how wonderful the country and its people are. So accommodating, so friendly, so different from the way America is often portrayed in the media abroad. On Wall Street this morning, stock futures pointing to a higher open later on. The Dow futures are up 57 points. NASDAQ futures 633 points higher. It's a gain of more than 2%. More on these stories at townhall.com.
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12: Here's a number that'll probably keep you up at night. 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That's a number so big, there aren't enough particles in the universe to write it all down. 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
18: Around 90 by noon, as the heat index already scrapes 100. Rain gearing up this afternoon, highs in the mid-90s, but it'll feel like 103. Back into the 80s around dusk, rain wraps up tonight near midnight as we get into the 70s. Lows in the mid-70s, afternoon rain again tomorrow, hanging around into the evening. Highs in the mid-90s, heat index up around 103. More mid-90s and rain into next week. Your latest Answer Forecast, I'm Dave DeReiser.
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20: 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My name is Cam Edwards, editor at BearingArms.com, host of the Bearing Arms Cam and Company podcast. Sitting in for Larry O'Connor today. Pleased that you're with us on the program. We've got a busy one in store for you. Coming up on the show, could Governor Abigail Spanberger's latest energy policy cost Virginians more than $1 billion? Jason Isaac from the American Energy Institute will be with us later on in the hour to explain why he says higher electric bills are on the way. Plus, we'll also be talking with Virginia Delegate Rin Williams about the latest fights over our Second Amendment rights in the Commonwealth of Virginia. You've got battles going on in the courts over background checks, as well as Virginia's impending ban on so-called assault firearms and large-capacity magazines. Attorney Alex Sawyer will be with us as well, breaking down what's left on the Supreme Court's docket. Today is an opinion day. There are 12 decisions left for the Supreme Court. Don't know how many of those cases will be decided today, but it looks like there are going to be multiple decisions handed down, and there are some major decisions expected before the end of the term. At 8:05, former Deputy Secretary National Security Advisor KT McFarland will be with us to talk about the latest on Iran and what comes next after President Trump. And we'll also be talking with Washington Times correspondent Susan Ferratio on the growing showdown over the Save America Act and whether Senate Republicans can get it across the finish line. House Speaker Mike Johnson saying maybe it needs to be in a reconciliation 3.0 bill. So there'd be another way, perhaps, to get the Save America Act to President Trump's desk. All of that is coming up this morning here on O'Connor and Company. Right now, though, let's talk about what's going on in Iran. We had a major reversal in the Senate overnight as President Trump scored a big victory. The Senate rejecting an effort to restrict his war powers over Iran. That vote happened several hours after President Trump met with Senate Republicans behind closed doors in what was described by many as a fiery and dramatic showdown. A lot of finger-pointing, a lot of, I don't want to say name-calling, but I think that the tempers were high. Even Senator Bill Cassidy, who was on the receiving end of President Trump's ire, said that he let his temper get the best of him during these discussions. But Senator Cassidy ultimately ended up switching his vote along with Senator Rand Paul. And that gave the president a victory and a defeat for the Senate Democrats who were trying to limit the administration's authority going on forward. President Trump had said that the vote on the War Powers Act had hamstrung his administration in negotiations with Iran, and that apparently had an impact on the senators last night. Scott Bessent also talking about the oil sanctions for Iran being lifted. That has been met with some criticism by war hawks who say that the move only emboldens Iran at a time in which we need to be putting more pressure on the Iranian regime to come to the table. And Secretary Bessent says that that is the wrong move for the war hawks. Take a listen. This is I don't know if we've actually got that clip here. He said, what amazes me is it's the same people, a lot of the hawks in the U.S., who say you can't believe anything the Iranians say unless they say it about negotiations. All right, this is a clip 11.
2: It's selling oil. It was going to China, but at a discount. It is a carrot that we can always pull back. We want them to see what it feels like not having the sanctions on, and then we can always put them back on.
21: Their economy is hurting, though, obviously. Devastated.
2: Devastated. They got more than 100% inflation. Troops weren't getting paid. So we have laid their economy to waste, and that's what brought them to the table.
21: So when you hear the Iranians, maybe it's the IRGC, with this public relations saying the IAEA inspector's not coming, the Strait of Hormuz is closed, all of these things day to day get picked up.
2: What amazes me, it's the same people, a lot of the hawks in the U.S. who say you can't believe anything the Iranians say unless they say it about the negotiations, right? believe them for the negotiations. Remember Baghdad Bob?
21: Sure.
2: From Iraq? It's kind of Tehran Tim, right? It's just a lot of big talk, and let's just see how this cooks out, but I'm optimistic.
20: I think Secretary Bessent does have a point when he talks about not believing, or at least not taking, the Iranian statements about the negotiations at face value. Obviously, both the U.S. and Iran playing to a domestic audience back home. But the Iranian regime, I think, has some different factors at work that do not exist here in the United States, right? They've got their thumb on the Iranian people. They want to show and project that they are still in power, that they are not negotiating from a position of weakness. In fact, they want the Iranian people to believe that they won this military conflict, that it's the United States that is coming to heel. So when you hear the Iranians talk about, no, we haven't said anything about nuclear inspections. No, we're not doing anything to give up our nuclear ambitions, I would take that with a very big grain of salt. And in fact, when President Trump said that the Iranians had agreed to allow IAEA inspectors in, and Iran said no, now we're hearing from one of those independent partners at the negotiating table that Iran has in fact said that they will allow nuclear inspections, quote, at some point. So the negotiation appears at this point to be over what those inspections will look like, when those inspections will take place. But Iran has apparently conceded that, yes, there does need to be independent monitoring of their nuclear ability. And that is something that the Iranian government did not want to share with the Iranian people. So I think Scott Bessent is smart to remind folks, again, about how these negotiations are shaking out, both behind closed doors and, again, in the public eye. Now, again, speaking of behind closed doors, we did have that closed door meeting, President Trump going to Capitol Hill yesterday. Originally, he was set to sign a bipartisan housing bill, and he was going to meet with Republicans behind closed doors to talk about the Save America Act. Instead, President Trump announced that he would not be signing that bill that passed with broad majorities of both the House and the Senate. unless or until the Save America Act gets to his desk. We'll be talking about the politics of that in a little bit on O'Connor and Company. But the Iran war was a big topic during that closed-door meeting with Senate Republicans. According to multiple sources, Trump was, quote, very animated over the war powers vote, again saying it had hurt the administration's negotiating position with Iran. He named names of Republicans who voted with Democrats or were absent for the vote, including Pennsylvania Senator Dave McCormick, who was actually in Pennsylvania campaigning with President Trump, and that's why he wasn't there. But you did have senators like Bill Cassidy, Rand Paul, who ended up voting against that War Powers Act. One source called the meeting a shouting match between the president and Senator Cassidy, saying, quote, you know, like two boys on a recess that are yelling at each other over a foul on a basketball court. And afterwards, President Trump did make some brief comments about what happened during that meeting. Senator Bill Cassidy spoke as well. Let's start with Senator Cassidy's version of events, and then we'll tell you what President Trump said. This is a clip 12.
3: The president was wondering why people would vote for the War Powers Act. I asked him if that would be a rhetorical question, a real question. He said real. And so to begin to speak, the president didn't want to hear my question, interrupted me. I didn't care to be interrupted. I felt like I was trying to get answers for the American people. And I'm not going to be bullied when I'm trying to get answers for the American people. And so so it escalated from there. At some point, it de-escalated.
6: We're told the president called you a lunatic?
3: Can I imagine that the president called me things that that would be said on a school, on a playground? Yeah, I can imagine that.
22: Does it bother you that he went after Leader McConnell, who wasn't here to defend himself?
3: If there's somebody I know who's got thick skin, it's Leader McConnell.
6: And I mean, do you believe that this is the way the president should be conducting himself in a meeting with colleagues?
3: I'll let the president's actions speak for themselves.
6: Did you refer to him? We're hearing reports that you referred to him as brother at one point, and there was that sort of contentious.
3: I don't think that's really important to the story. I don't.
6: And I mean, I'm sure I know the answer to this, but you don't regret at all the vote for the War Powers resolution yesterday.
3: No. As I said, and I've said before, that once I start getting answers, I can change my vote. But I feel like there's answers that need to be given, and they've not been given. And that's important to the Senate. And it's important to the Senate. It's important to the American people.
20: Meanwhile, Senator Cassidy alluded to the language from President Trump and the language from Senator Cassidy, not exactly what you would find in the church pews, maybe on the schoolhouse grounds. But President Trump did talk about afterwards those individuals in the Senate who the Republicans in particular, who voted against that or voted in favor, rather, of the War Powers resolution that passed just a couple of days ago. This is clip 13.
23: Right in the middle of one of the key things, which we're going to get anyway, we have breaking news. The Senate has voted that they'd like Trump to stop the war. So Iran sees that and they go, what's that all about? Now, you know it's meaningless, right? But I had lunch with them. We had four Republican senators and all Democrats. You know, Democrats, they want to lose the war. Because they're stupid.
20: All right, let's drop out there. The important takeaway from the president's comments is that apparently they did have an impact. Because, again, last night, another vote. This one, the Democrats lost. Senator Rand Paul voting present. And the president getting what he wanted from the Senate on that resolution. We have much more O'Connor and Company coming up right after this. Stick around. When we return, we'll be talking about the Save America Act, also a big topic of discussion.
24: We hold these truths to be self-evident. You know those opening words, but have you ever read the entire Declaration of Independence? Maybe you have, but what about your children, your friends? Scott Jennings here telling you that on July the 4th, my friends at Americans for Prosperity are encouraging all Americans to read through the Declaration of Independence. 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Those aren't old ideas. 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
26: Jasmine Crockett says if you reverse the race of the parties involved, the outcome would have been different. If Metcalf had been black and Carmelo Anthony white, different verdict. No evidence of that whatsoever. Neither the defense nor the prosecution said race had anything to do with the encounter. The defense argued self-defense. So why then are we talking about it?
27: 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The Answer.
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29: Now that the Memorandum of Understanding with Iran has been signed, we the people are being inundated with lots of opinions about it. Here's what President Trump did. He simultaneously applied a carrot and big stick approach to the Iranian problem. Operations Epic Fury and Economic Fury brought Iran to its knees and set their economy and military back 15 to 20 years or more. Closing the Strait of Hormuz has changed the flow of oil out of that region, permanently crippling Iran's geopolitical influence. Iran now has incentives to turn away from its goals to destroy the U.S. and Israel. This change from previous efforts creates pressure within Iran's regime, which will force positive results. How far changes in Iran will go, history will determine. What cannot be disputed is Iran, for the foreseeable future, is now incapable of being the menace it has been for 47 years. This is Christopher Hart with your Answer Orlando, We the People Minute.
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20: And good Thursday morning to you. Thanks again for being a part of O'Connor and Company. Still to come, we're going to be talking with American Energy Institute CEO Jason Isaac about why Virginians' electric bills are about to soar even higher than they already are. But we've been talking about what happened on Capitol Hill yesterday in terms of the War Powers Resolution, the vote that Democrats put forward in the Senate that failed late Wednesday night. But the Save America Act was also another big topic of conversation on the Hill and in that closed-door session between President Trump and Senate Republicans almost immediately after that closed-door discussion concluded. The president made some remarks to the press. Here's what he had to say. This is clip 14.
0: I think we had a really great meeting, and we're very proud of the party. We like our leader. We like everybody really in the room. I don't like a few people, but that's okay. I think you know who they are. But I'll give you that information someday. But for the most part, we have a really well-unified party. And I said it very strongly. We have the hottest country anywhere in the world. We're the most powerful. We're the smartest. We're the most respected. 2 years ago, we were a laughingstock all over the world. We had a terrible group of people represented. Every leader, I just left G7. Every leader, and we had a lot of people in addition to G7, as you know, came. Everyone said, what we've done in a year and a half is a miracle. We have the hottest country in the world, and we want to keep it that way. We have more factories being built right now than we have at any point, at any time in the history of our country. And all of those factories are opening up soon. It's all jobs. And our job numbers are incredible anyway. I see that oil just broke the $70 number. Who would have thought that was going to happen? And that's during a war. And Iran is being very nice. They're agreeing to everything that I want. And they have to. Otherwise, we just go back and do what we have to do.
20: So the president talking a little bit about what happened in that closed-door session. Actually, you're pretty genteel compared to what happened behind those closed doors. And again, the discussion is, how do we get the Save America Act to President Trump's desk? And the holdup is not the House. As Speaker Mike Johnson noted, the House has actually passed this legislation multiple times. So how do you get it through the Senate? Well, Speaker Johnson has an idea about how to do that as well. This is cut 18.
1: He's laser focused on Save America Act, as most common sense Americans are. The only path, I think, to get that done, because you're never going to get seven Democrats to join 53 Republicans in the Senate to do that. They will not do it. Chuck Schumer will never vote for that or release any Democrat to do it. You have to put it on a reconciliation bill. We believe that if you create a grant program that ties it to reconciling the budget, and you allow blue states, if they come to their senses and they want to avail themselves of election integrity proposals and ideas and policies, they can draw down from a federal fund and use those funds. We're willing to invest heavily in that. And House Republicans will put together a reconciliation bill, Reconciliation 3.0, that will have that. I talked the president through that in detail this morning, as I have in the past, and he said, can we do it? I said, we can, if the Republicans will stand together. We're on the line right now to defend it. Hold on. So that's what we're going to do. The president said, I want to see some progress on it. I said, I'd love to show it to you. We got a meeting today and some more coming up. And so he decided, and I didn't announce it, I wanted him to announce it, but we're delaying this. As you know, he has a window of time before he has to sign a bill, and he's going to use a little bit more of that window of time, and we're going to go through this together.
20: Now, the bill that Speaker Johnson was referring to was that housing bill that President Trump said he would not sign until the Save America Act gets to his desk. Apparently, that bill has not been presented to President Trump. There is, you know, constitutional authority that says bills that are presented to the president take effect within 10 days or after 10 days if he does not sign them or veto them. However, it's up to Speaker Johnson to present that bill to the president, and he apparently has not done so as of yet. So what about the odds of a Reconciliation 3.0 bill passing with that language in it? Well, it would be up to the Senate parliamentarian to decide whether or not that rule would be germane. But also, Speaker Johnson noted that that grant pool that would be used to tie this into a budget bill would be voluntary, right? States could opt in to getting that grant money if they wanted to abide by the voter ID laws and things of that nature. The question then would be, would that be enough for the president, given that states could also opt out of accepting that grant money in exchange for requiring voter ID and the other provisions of the Save America Act. And that, I think, is yet another open question. So negotiations will continue. It looks like the Senate recess will also happen as well. We're going to take a quick recess, but not going to be 2 weeks long, I promise that. When we come back, we're going to talk about what's going on with Virginians' energy bills, thanks to Governor Abigail Spanberger and the Democrats in Richmond. Stick around. We'll be back with more right after this.
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12: With SRN News, I'm Rich Thomason in Washington. There were two in rapid succession, a pair of powerful earthquakes devastating parts of Venezuela, including the capital Caracas. 7.2 magnitude followed by a 7.5, then many aftershocks. At least 32 people dead, hundreds injured. The search for victims now getting underway. President Trump says the U.S. is standing by, ready to help. And there have been earthquakes elsewhere. 5.6 magnitude rattling Northern California, and a strong one hit off the northern coast of Japan. World Cup, it's been a real eye-opener for a lot of young Europeans visiting the U.S. for the first time. They have flooded in social media, raving about how wonderful the country and its people are, so accommodating and friendly and so different from the way America is often portrayed in the media overseas. On Wall Street this morning, Dow futures 148 points higher. More details, SRNnews.com.
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3: around 90 by noon as the heat index already scrapes 100. Rain gearing up this afternoon. Highs in the mid-90s, but it'll feel like 103. Back into the 80s around dusk. Rain wraps up tonight near midnight as we get into the 70s. Lows in the mid-70s. Afternoon rain again tomorrow, hanging around into the evening. Highs in the mid-90s. Heat index up around 103. More mid-90s and rain into next week. Your latest answer forecast, I'm Dave DeRica.
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20: Hey, good morning to you. Thanks again for being a part of O'Connor and Company this morning. My name is Cam Edwards, editor at BearingArms.com, and also the host of the Bearing Arms Cam and Company podcast. Sitting in for Larry today. Still to come on the program this hour, too crazy for Carville. Why some of the Democrats who won on Tuesday night in New York's primaries are too much, not only for the longtime Democrat strategist, but for many other Democrats as well. Right now, I want to welcome to the program the CEO of the American Energy Institute, Jason Isaac, is with us. Jason, good morning, sir.
17: Hey, good morning. It's great to be on. Thanks for having me.
20: I really appreciate you being a part of the program today. You know, I am a Virginia resident. I am having to live under the Democrat rule here. And it's amazing to me, Jason, Democrats ran in Virginia on this message of affordability. They are not governing on affordability right now. One of the things that has been done by Governor Abigail Spanberger is to re-enter Virginia into what's called the Regional Greenhouse Gas Initiative. These are part of efforts, they say, to combat global warming and to boost green energy. But at the same time, this initiative also boosts the electric bills of customers in these states, including Virginia, right? I mean, how big an increase are we talking about for the average ratepayer?
17: Yeah, you're looking at about $13 a month for the average ratepayer, which may not seem like a lot to people that live in Northern Virginia, but there are certainly people in the rest of the state and the least among us that are going to be affected by a $13 per month increase. This is just an additional tax so that people can virtue signal that they're actually doing something, and all they're really doing is redistributing wealth and giving handouts to other people and other friends and nonprofits that are going to benefit from this regional greenhouse gas or emissions, known as REGGIE, this program. They're going to benefit from it. We saw that in the prior administration, this massive redistributions of billions of dollars of government funding to nonprofits and friends of the administration for no benefit whatsoever. And I think that's what, you know, voters and ratepayers need to understand, that this is for absolutely zero benefit whatsoever. It's just an additional tax.
20: Yeah, well, and I can tell you, I mean, $13 a month, that does matter. I'm already using less electricity than I used last year. I've turned my thermostat up this summer, and I'm paying more for my electric bill, even though I'm using less energy. So this is just another, additional money that's going directly to the government in this case, courtesy of the Democrat policies. You know, meanwhile, she comes out yesterday with this video. Talking about, hey, Virginians, you know, here's how you can save money on your electric bill. I went and I looked, and it's things like, you know, have you thought about, getting new windows? Hey, Jason, I don't know if you've looked at pricing new windows lately, but that seems to be a pretty big trade-off. You know, you spend $20,000, $30,000 up front, and maybe you save $15 on your electric bill next month.
17: Yeah, and this is what some of the people on the left really think. They think that efficiency is going to get us there, and it's really going to convince people to use less energy, is if they have a more efficient home. Well, more efficient homes cost more money, things like windows. So, yeah, it's enrollment in programs that are benefiting, I imagine, donors of the governor and leftist campaigns. I mean, this is what happened with the Biden administration. It's just incredible handout to their donor base, and that's what's going to likely happen here in Virginia. when you it's going to be solar panels, double pane windows, re-insulating your home, more fuel efficient and more efficient appliances, which are more expensive and they're less reliable. And it's something that typically only the wealthy people can afford. And so this video, I watched the video, go to the website. So if your power's on, you've got access to the internet, then go to the video and ultimately spend more money, which is just is amazing to me that the self-righteousness that's being imposed on people in Virginia and really just crushing people. We're seeing stories all over Europe about they just don't have air conditioning and they want to guilt us into using less energy. And gosh, air conditioning's been one of the greatest things to extend life expectancy in the history of mankind.
20: Absolutely. And I feel bad because I'm telling my kids, like, no, keep the thermostat where it is. Dad, it's hot. I'm like, well, it's summer. Put on shorts. Because I'm the one that's paying the electric bill every month. And, one of the things that I noticed, because I, too, clicked that link, I started going through the website, and I noticed, Jason, that a lot of these programs that Governor Spanberger is touting, they've got income caps, right? So maybe it's, 50% above the poverty line. Maybe it's 100% above the poverty line. But once again, it seems to me like the middle class, who may be priced out of some of these incentives, they're the ones who are really bearing the burden, right? They're not making a ton of money. The cost of living in Virginia has gone up, as it has around the rest of the country. They're having to, do more with less. And yet these programs are often not available to those folks.
17: No, you're absolutely right. They're the ones that are paying for it. It's the people in the middle that are getting hit and crunched the hardest. It's a larger share of their income. And they can't benefit from any of these programs whatsoever. And so you're going to continue to see what's happened in California, unfortunately, happened in Virginia, where massive amounts of people are getting disconnect notices from the utilities. A year and a half ago in California, the numbers were reported. It was over $1 billion in arrears that people were behind. Nearly 800,000 meters in the state of California were behind on their utilities. And those people are at the greatest risk of homelessness. And I say that because when you buy a home, you're required, your homeowner's insurance policy requires that you have your utilities connected. When you sign a lease, for those people that aren't homeowners, or they sign a lease when they rent a home, they're required in their lease to keep their utilities connected. And when you can't afford your utilities and you get disconnect notice, or you actually get them disconnected, you're violating the terms of those agreement. And that's what's going to happen, unfortunately, in Virginia, as utility costs continue to increase and the state does these green new scam programs like the Regional Greenhouse Gas Initiative, the costs are going to increase and disconnects are going to rise, and those people are going to be at the greatest risk of homelessness.
20: And this is not a Virginia-specific problem. I mean, Virginians are dealing with this right now because Democrats got a trifecta in state government last November. But this is something that voters can expect pretty much everywhere Democrats take power, right?
17: No, that is absolutely the blueprint. Make energy more expensive and less reliable. And so anywhere the Democrats get into office, this is the thing. They bend the knee to the climate cartel. And they increase the cost of energy significantly. I did a comparison on the cost of gasoline, and blue states are higher than red states. So blue states are bringing up the national cost of a gallon of gasoline. They're bringing up the cost of electricity. They have this cult-like fascination with decarbonization, which does nothing to mitigate a changing climate. It just makes everything more expensive. I tell people I live a high-carbon lifestyle. I think the rest of the world should, too. When I said that to Congress, Jamie Raskin dubbed me the carbon king like it was an insult. I've embraced it. It's my license plate. It's on my business card. It's my nickname. I mean, I'm the carbon king. Heck yeah. The rest of the world should get to live like the 1 billion people in the Western world that get to experience affordable, reliable energy. And Democrats are trying to make that harder for the 7 billion people in poverty that don't get air conditioning, that don't get running water, that don't have access to electricity to turn lights on. They're trying to take that away from the 1 billion of us that do have it. And I advocate and continue to work for policies that reduce the cost of energy for the, to promote human flourishing.
20: All right. Well, if you are the carbon king, what about those of us who want to be the carbon count or the carbon countess? What can we do to push back against these policies? What are you know, when somebody says, you know, we want to enter the regional greenhouse gas initiative, we want to do these things to save the environment, to, you know, have a better future for our kids. What are some, you know, rebuttals to that? And then what are some action plans that we can do to actually bring down the cost of energy for Americans across the country?
17: Yeah, and I really think it's and I've been studying this for decades now, and it gets back to decarbonization. These companies and politicians have embraced the low carbon lifestyle, these political agendas to reduce emissions, not pollution, but reduce emissions of CO2, which is a trace gas in the atmosphere. It's 0.04% of our atmosphere. It's necessary for life on Earth. And I would encourage shareholders that have companies that vote in the proxy elections to make sure the companies that they've invested in, their 401ks, are actually focused on fiduciary responsibility. That's a return on investment, not political agendas like decarbonization. You know, Senator Kennedy from Louisiana questioned a Biden official asking him, what does it do? What does decarbonization do? And the guy couldn't answer him. And Kennedy's like, you don't know, in his great Cajun accent. You don't know, do you? You don't know, do you? And that's the thing. They just bend the knee to this cult-like fascination with decarbonization, when that's really the bane of all of this climate policies. I think that's why the Trump administration understands that greenhouse gas emissions, namely CO2, are not a danger to human health and the environment, and they're moving to rescind the endangerment finding that the Obama bureaucrats put in office in 2009, and you and I have been suffering with higher costs of energy since. So we need to get companies and politicians to abandon decarbonization. It does absolutely nothing. It's making the planet greener. Are the Democrat bumper sticker is going to say save the deserts, because we're actually losing deserts around the globe because this trace gas in the atmosphere is slightly increasing. That's a good thing. So we've just got to get politicians and business leaders to really abandon this. And oil could be lower right now if these companies would stop doing these European political agendas and focusing on decarbonization, instead focusing on providing affordable, reliable energy. But they're not. And I think that's why the president was calling out some of the majors yesterday for prices not being lower at the pump. So that's what people can do. They can talk to their politicians and tell them to stop focusing on decarbonization, because it does nothing but extend and focus on affordable and reliable energy, which does everything.
20: All right, 30,
17: to promote human flourishing.
20: 30 seconds or less, Jason. If we did those things, I mean, price of oil right now, right around $70 a barrel. What would oil be like if we actually were able to follow that advice and to put your policies into play?
17: So you'd see an immediate reduction in the cost of a barrel of oil, about $7. So about 10% of the price it's sitting right now. We've seen a $20 swing because of political agendas and the cost of a barrel of oil. The people could have been providing relief, but the companies could have been providing more relief during the peaks that we saw during the Strait of Hormuz crisis. These companies weren't, for political reasons, and that's really unfortunate. So we could see the cost of energy come down significantly if people get back to their fiduciary responsibility and affordable and reliable energy.
20: Jason Isaac, CEO of American Energy Institute, thank you so much for being with us on O'Connor Company. Thanks for what you do, Carbon King.
17: Hey, thanks so much. Great to be on. Keep living the high carbon lifestyle.
20: All right, Jason Isaac with us here on O'Connor and Company. Well, thank you for being a part of O'Connor and Company as well. Still to come on the program, we're going to be taking a look at what is going on in the state of New York, a state of confusion as they lurch to the left. Keep it right here. We'll be right back.
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22: This is John Katsimatidis with the Cat's Corner. I want to get something off my chest. We have too many professional politicians. I go back to that original movie, Mr. Smith Goes to Washington. We need common sense business people that go to Washington and they want to do the right job for everybody. We don't need professional politicians that go to Washington and are on the payroll of every lobbyist in Washington. That turns my stomach. And I live in New York State. I see what's happening in New York State. I see what's happening in California. I see what's happening in Illinois and these blue states. And I was a Bill Clinton Democrat and still good friends with President Clinton. Common sense, wanting to do the right thing for all Americans. And I think that is important. Let's vote for common sense. Not the smile, not necessarily the good-looking politician, not necessarily the person that's trying to tell you you're going to get everything for free. Think things out. That is today's Cat's Corner. I'm John Katsimatidis.
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20: Thank you so much for that, Larry. All right, it was a crazy night on Tuesday in New York as the Democrat Socialists won big in New York primaries. And some of the candidates that will likely soon be in Congress are going to be, I think, a real headache and give Democrats around the country heartburn. In fact, James Carville, who is no moderate, he was on his Politicon podcast yesterday. And he actually said he's not in the same party as candidates like Avila Chevalier, who was one of the Mondami-backed candidates. She actually once said, now, listen, the greatest hits, if you will, of a Chevalier are going to be all over TV between now and November, and there is a lot to work with. But one of the things that set James Carville off was that she had once said that white people should not be in interracial marriages. Carville said, lady, I ain't in the same party as you. Said, I'm sorry, I'm just not. And I actually do think it's time for Democrats to talk the S word, schism. He said, I really do. Everybody's always, no, no, we're a coalition. We're a big tent.

boss, also endorsed by Zoran Mandami. She had said a couple of years ago that 9/11 was rooted in America's system of, quote, capitalism, racism, white supremacy, and Islamophobia. That's right. That's why we had terrorists target the World Trade Center. That's why we had terrorists target the Pentagon. That's why we had terrorists try to target the White House. Because of Islamophobia, right? I mean, it's absolutely insane. The New York Post also reported that Kwasi's father, she had cited him as an example of the draconian immigration system in the United States, was actually deported after felony convictions. Well, I don't know about you. I don't think that's particularly draconian. Court records cited by the New York Post show that her dad, Abdel Karim Kwas, a Jordanian national, was convicted in Virginia in 1995 for making a false statement, and then he later pleaded guilty in New Jersey to property fraud involving inflated real estate values. He was sentenced to 3 years in prison. I think he only did about 18 months before he was deported. And yet, Kwas says that her dad was booted out of the country because we're racist, because we're Islamophobic, right? Again, this is a real problem for the country, because as the Democrat Socialists push out, even the progressives are not far left enough for the DSA types. They will be in Congress. I mean, that's the thing. You know, those individuals who won the New York primary, excuse me, on Tuesday night, they're not going to face tough opposition. I mean, these are Democrat-dominated districts. They'll likely win their general election by 40, 50 points. And then they're going to be in Congress. And what happens then? Excuse me. Well, they're going to be they're going to make AOC look more like Joe Manchin, quite honestly. Hopefully, Americans will wake up in time to realize the threat that their ideology poses. When you've got individuals like Hassan Piker proclaiming that Stalinists, Maoists, went out and voted on Tuesday and were happy with the election results, that should scare the heck out of every American who wants to see this country remain strong for the next 250 years. Now, coming up here on O'Connor and Company next hour, we're going to be talking about another threat, this one to our right to keep and bear arms. Virginia Delegate Rynn Williams is going to be with us. We'll talk about the latest court fights over Virginia's universal background check law, its upcoming ban on assault firearms and large-capacity magazines, which is set to take effect next Wednesday. We've got a lot more O'Connor and Company coming up here in the next couple of hours. So stick around. We'll be right back with much more right after this.

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2: 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That's what life would be like without the First Amendment. All those things that make you you would not be possible. Well, thank goodness it is. The freedom to be

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7: Breaking news this hour from Town Hall. I'm Rich Thomason. Desperate search for survivors now underway in earthquake-shattered Venezuela. Numerous buildings in the capital Caracas have collapsed after two powerful quakes. A magnitude 7.2 and a 7.5 struck one right after the other, followed by a series of aftershocks. Those who could fled into the streets, their world crashing down around them.
8: All the walls were cracked. We managed to open the door, but there was a cloud of smoke, so we couldn't see much. When we went downstairs, it was like a scene from a horror movie. I only saw the building superintendent with a baby and one family from that building get out.
7: A survivor heard through a BBC translator. At least 164 people are dead, hundreds injured. The Caracas airport is no more, reduced to rubble. Venezuela has seen the most powerful quakes in more than 100 years, and the less powerful quakes have also rattled Northern California and parts of Japan. Happy birthday, America.
9: 250 years of glorious American freedom.
10: On the National Mall in Washington Wednesday night, President Trump launched celebrations of the nation's founding with a campaign-style rally.
9: Just like those patriots of 1776 over the past 17 months, we have taken power back.
10: Touting a deal to end the Iran war, his border crackdown.
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10: Ben Thomas, Washington.
7: Wall Street may open sharply higher later this morning. Dow futures up 130 points. NASDAQ futures ahead 650. 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
6: Around 90 by noon as the heat index already scrapes 100. Rain gearing up this afternoon. Highs in the mid-90s, but it'll feel like 103. Back into the 80s around dusk. Rain wraps up tonight near midnight as we get into the 70s. Lows in the mid-70s. Afternoon rain again tomorrow, hanging around into the evening. Highs in the mid-90s. Heat index up around 103. More mid-90s and rain into next week. Your latest Answer Forecast. I'm Dave Dorica.
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15: Good Thursday morning to you. Thanks very much for being part of O'Connor and Company. My name is Cam Edwards. I'm the editor at BearingArms.com, host of the Buried Arms Cam and Company podcast at townhall.com. Very pleased to be sitting in for Larry this morning. Coming up on the program, we're going to be talking with Alex Swoyer, who is attorney, author of Lawless Lawfare, host of a Court Watch podcast, and editor-at-large at the Washington Times. We'll talk about what's going on at the Supreme Court. There are 12 cases yet to be decided this term, some pretty important cases as well. Plus, we'll be taking a look at what's going on in Venezuela as the country waking up to devastation. More than 100 people killed last night in a series of earthquakes there. The United States pledging that help is on the way. We need some help in Virginia as well, because we've got a political earthquake underway that is impacting our right to keep and bear arms. We've got next Wednesday about a dozen new gun control bills taking effect, including a ban on commonly owned rifles, shotguns, handguns, and magazines. In addition, we've got ongoing litigation challenging some of the gun control laws that were put in place the last time Democrats had a trifecta in state government, including universal background checks. And we've had pretty major developments in both of these cases. I want to welcome to the program right now Delegate Wren Williams to the program. Delegate, good morning. Thanks very much for joining O'Connor and Company.
16: Hey, good morning. Thanks for having me.
15: Yeah, absolutely. So, first of all, I've got to ask you just sort of a general question here. The Democrats found time to pass, as I said, more than a dozen gun control bills. They couldn't pass a budget in the regular session, so they've been working on that after the regular session concluded. Apparently, the Democrats in the House and Senate have now reached some sort of agreement, but Governor Spanberger says that she has amendments that she wants to see in place, including amendments, from what I understand, to a bill that she's already signed into law, that ban on so-called assault firearms and large-capacity magazines. Is this normal? Because I've lived in Virginia since 2004. I can't recall a governor of either party saying, hey, I want to further amend a bill that I already signed into law, and we're going to use the budget process to do it.
16: Yes. No, I've never seen anything like this administration. I mean, let's start there. This has been crazy. 41 new gun laws, and you can't even pass a budget. And now you've got Spanberger out there suggesting that we have a budget. And then day after, or almost same day, they pass the conference report that will go to the governor to become an enrolled bill before she signs it. She's saying, no, we need to tweak it. And I'm like, lady, come on.
17: And there's a deadline here, right? We have to have a budget by June 30th. Correct me if I'm wrong. The calendar that I saw is that the House and the Senate will come back next Monday. That's the 29th. They'll, I guess, vote on these amendments, and then the governor will sign or not a budget Monday night.
16: That is what it sounds like. That is what it, I mean, talk about coming down to the wire. And what I think the plan might be is to potentially curtail some of the laws that she has signed into law already within the budget by putting some sort of different type of more restrictive language or something like that. And I think the goal is they're trying to circumvent some of these cases, these law cases that you're talking about, these court cases you're talking about, mm-hmm. adding specific language to try to get around the constitutionality of these frankly unconstitutional laws they keep passing.
17: I mean, I don't think there's enough lipstick you can put on that pig of a gun ban bill to make it constitutional, quite frankly. As long as it's still targeting some of the most commonly owned popular firearms in the country, I think you're going to violate the Second Amendment. But it sounds like, Delegate, that you've not seen the amendments that the governor is proposing. Has anybody seen these amendments? Again, lawmakers are supposed to go back into session on Monday. You're expected to cast a vote, and not just on this amendment, right? She's got other amendments that she wants, other changes that she wants. When do you get to see what it is that she wants changed?
16: I don't think that we get to see it. I don't think there is a 48-hour deadline rule on this particular piece because it's just an amendment. So, I mean, they could drop an amendment on this all the way up until the, I guess, noon on this before we actually gavel into session on Monday.
17: And, of course, that means Virginians don't get a chance to weigh in. We don't get a chance to talk to our delegate or our state senator to express our concerns, I guess even our support, if it is warranted, right? Virginians are just supposed to be left in the dark about all of this.
16: Oh, absolutely. And this is very, very common strategy for the Democrats. I've even been told that one way that you can sneak one past is to pass it one way and then send it back with that amendment. And that is a way to circumvent even the higher threshold on overcoming some of the veto. And it's just strategy that's been used before. And but they are taking it to the extreme with adding this into budget language during a special session, and they haven't even passed the budget yet. This is crazy. I've never seen anything like it. Neither has Virginia.
17: Yeah, well, I was going to say, I mean, like I said, I've lived in the Commonwealth for 20 years. I've never, 22 years, I've never seen anything like this before. But, you know, again, you talk about kind of making it up as they go along. This bill that was meant to establish or reestablish universal background checks, quote unquote, it was passed in the regular session with an emergency amendment, so it took effect immediately. But Governor Spanberger rejected the bill originally. She wanted some changes to it, so they go back in the veto session. Democrats modify the bill. Again, it passes with this emergency clause. It's supposed to require 80% approval to take effect immediately. They don't get the 80% because it passes on party line votes. And yet, the Democrats immediately tried to put this law into effect, reinstating universal background checks. And not to get too far in the weeds here, the reason why there was an injunction against enforcement of the existing universal background check law is because it treated adults 18, 19, and 20 years old differently than it did adults 21 and older in terms of conducting these background checks. The judge said, no, you can't do that. The Democrats' answer was, okay, we'll treat everybody the same, because we're just going to deny 18 and 19 and 20-year-olds the ability to exercise their Second Amendment rights and purchase a firearm. A Lynchburg Circuit Court judge yesterday reinstated these background checks, delegate, it seems to me like there's still an underlying issue here in that now the state of Virginia is depriving young adults of their ability to acquire a firearm and exercise their Second Amendment rights.
16: I mean, that's exactly what they did. They basically said, if we can't curtail this law and take away firearms from 18 to 21-year-olds, even though they can, you know, become an adult, vote, everything else, exercise their constitutional rights in any other way, instead, now we're just going to make it unlawful for anybody under 21 to even own one. And that's the thing that they're doing completely with these other gun laws, is they're trying to, I've said death by a thousand stupid laws, is because they're trying to make sure that you can't move your firearm from your place, your abode, unless you have certain places you're going and certain ways you're carrying your firearm. You can't sell them, you can't transfer them, you can't own them, the magazines, you can't transfer the magazines at death, even at death, 30 round magazines that you own become contraband to your family members. They can have the gun but not the magazine. It's crazy. I've never seen anything like it.
17: Well, we have, at last report, we have two different court hearings today and challenges to this assault firearm and magazine ban, one in Lancaster County, one in Washington County Circuit Court. Do you have any hope at all that a judge will recognize the inherent problem with these bans and grant an injunction before July 1st?
16: I don't think you're going to see that at the circuit court level. The only hope that I had is if Virginia Supreme Court took them up together and consolidated them like what was rumored, and see if that actually strikes the injunction that we would need. The way that circuit court judge looked at it was, okay, the law that you have right now is unconstitutional, but the one you passed, which was coming into effect July 1st, is constitutional. So that injunction, if I believe, is not immediate. I think it drops on July 1st with the new law, is the idea. I might be wrong.
17: Right, yeah, on the background checks, yeah.
16: Right.
17: Well,
16: yeah.
17: Delegate, unfortunately, we are running short of time here, but I want to thank you for all your efforts this session to try to preserve freedom in the Commonwealth of Virginia. I know the fight continues, and thank you very much for everything you're doing.
16: Yes, sir. Thank you so much for having me and keeping up the fight with us.
17: Thank you, sir. Delegate Ren Williams joining us here. I was speaking to a friend who lives in Richmond, Virginia last night. He went to the gun store to pick up some magazines while he still can, and a new firearm as well. He said the line was about 35 people deep to make purchases. They were actually extending the store hours to keep up with the demand. Gun sales already about double in Virginia what they were this time last year, and I think we're just going to see that number increase as we get closer to July 1st. All right, stick around. We've got much more O'Connor and Company coming up next, and we'll be talking about the latest on the earthquakes in Venezuela. Stick around. We'll be right back.
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27: Good Thursday morning to you. 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There is some breaking news that we've been following out of Venezuela. Two very powerful earthquakes occurring on Wednesday. One magnitude of 7.2. Shortly thereafter, a 7.5 magnitude earthquake rocked the country. And the initial reports were, I think, Wednesday night, I saw at least, 32 people killed, hundreds injured. As of this morning, the acting president, Delcy Rodriguez, says at least 164 individuals have died. 971 individuals have been injured. That number is unfortunately expected to rise and rise dramatically because of the number of buildings that were just simply flattened, the damage done, and the inability of rescue crews to get into a lot of these areas. So we still don't know the full scope of the devastation. But we do know that just from the video that we've seen, the damage is absolutely extensive. Rodriguez said that La Guajira, which is on the northern coast of Venezuela, And one of the primary transportation hubs, it's home to the country's, one of the country's biggest ports, as well as its biggest airport, was apparently the hardest hit state. Rodriguez said dozens of buildings have collapsed and we're engaged in the arduous task of rescuing the lives that God allows us to save. The state of La Guajira is facing a true tragedy and has become a disaster zone. And we don't know the extent of the damage to the airport or to the port there, but that could also hinder the assistance that is coming from the United States. Secretary of State Marco Rubio said in a post on social media early Thursday that at President Trump's direction, the United States is deploying search teams, medical resources, humanitarian aid to Venezuela. President Trump himself posted on Truth Social, the two major earthquakes that just hit the great people of Venezuela are both massive in scale and have left a devastating number of deaths. Adding that the USA stands ready, willing, and able to help, says that I have instructed all agencies of our government to get ready to move quickly. We will be there for our new and great friends. Early reports are not good. And no, they are not. The California Post reporting that as many as 100,000 people could ultimately be fatalities of these two earthquakes. Jeremy Lewin, who is the U.S. Undersecretary of State for Foreign Assistance, says that the State Department has mobilized a disaster assistance team and a task force to coordinate the aid in coordination with the interim Venezuelan government. You've also seen offers from help extended from other countries in the region, including Argentina, Bolivia, Brazil, Chile, Ecuador, El Salvador, Mexico, Panama, Uruguay, China, too, extending help, perhaps hoping to reassert its influence in the region. The earthquakes were so powerful, they were felt more than 1,000 miles from Venezuela's capital of Caracas, as far away as the Amazon basin in Brazil. The strongest earthquakes to hit Brazil in more than a century, according to experts. And again, the devastation you can see there is just absolutely massive and heartbreaking. And as we have seen in previous earthquakes, both here in the United States and in other countries, again, it does take time for rescue crews to even have a good idea of the scope of what they're dealing with and how to evacuate survivors from the rubble. And then, of course, you're working against the clock as well, right? So you can have individuals who are trapped in that wreckage who are alive right now, but have a finite window of time to be rescued before they perish as well. And so if you are the praying kind, say a prayer for the good people of Venezuela today, because they are dealing with the devastation that they have not seen before in their lifetimes. And it is absolutely heartbreaking to see. I am glad to see that the president has offered not just his comfort and words to the Venezuelan people, but promising and pledging action on the part of the United States as well. All right, still to come here on O'Connor and Company. It's going to be a big day at the Supreme Court. We have 12 cases left in this term. We don't know what cases will be decided today, but we do know that opinions will be released starting at 10 a.m. Eastern time. When we return here, we're going to be talking with Alex Swoyer, host of the Court Watch podcast, attorney, author of Lawless Lawfare. We'll talk about some of these big cases and what Alex thinks might happen when we get opinions handed down from the justices. We'll be back with more O'Connor and Company coming up right after this.

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4: With SRN News, I'm Rich Thomason in Washington. A desperate search for survivors underway in earthquake-shattered Venezuela. Numerous buildings in the capital Caracas have collapsed after two strong quakes struck one right after the other, followed by a series of powerful aftershocks. At least 164 people are dead, close to 1,000 people injured. The Caracas airport reduced to rubble by what could be the most powerful quakes to strike Venezuela in more than 100 years. President Trump offering U.S. assistance. Less powerful earthquakes have also rattled Northern California as well as parts of Japan. Happy birthday, America. On the National Mall, President Trump has kicked off a celebration of America's 250th anniversary, the president declaring that America is back. On Wall Street, the Dow futures are up 101 points. NASDAQ futures ahead 630 points. This is SRN News.
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8: around 90 by noon as the heat index already scrapes 100. Rain gearing up this afternoon, highs in the mid-90s, but it'll feel like 103. Back into the 80s around dusk, rain wraps up tonight near midnight as we get into the 70s, lows in the mid-70s. Afternoon rain again tomorrow, hanging around into the evening, highs in the mid-90s, heat index up around 103, more mid-90s and rain into next week. Your latest Answer forecast, I'm Dave Dorica.
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14: Pretty good Thursday morning to you. 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I'm the editor at BearingArms.com, host of the Bearing Arms Cam and Company podcast on townhall.com. And a longtime friend of Larry O'Connor. Glad that he extended the invitation for me to sit in while he was off today. Still to come on the program this hour, we're going to take a look at the kickoff of the Great American State Fair on the National Mall, a great opening Wednesday night. Some great music. President Trump making some comments. Right now, though, let's talk about what is going to be happening in just a few hours at the U.S. Supreme Court. Alex Warrior, attorney, author of Lawless Lawfare, host of the Court Watch podcast, and Washington Times editor-at-large is with us on the program today. Alex, good morning.
15: Hi, thanks for having me.
14: Yeah, it's my pleasure. So 10 a.m., that's when the opinions start getting released today. We have 12 opinions left this term. As of right now, today is the only opinion day on the calendar. Do you expect that to change, or do you think we're going to get this massive opinion dump today
15: in all 12 cases? I have been telling people to expect a couple, maybe 3 days next week. Usually they release anywhere from like 3 to 4 opinions on an opinion day. So you do the math. I'm thinking we're going to need, you know, at least, you know, maybe 2 more, 3 more days. So it's probably likely things wrap up by the end of next week. There's about 5 cases that I know a lot of people are keeping their eyes and ears out for. You know, obviously the one I get asked the most about is birthright citizenship. People are really curious about when that one's going to be issued, how I think the justices might rule. You know, my take is I'll be surprised if we get birthright citizenship today, simply because I think that's one of the biggest cases of the term, and usually that ends up being the final day, just in my experience. So many, I bet all the justices are writing, it takes more time, that sort of thing. So we're waiting on that one, which just, I don't know if I'm, I've probably shared this with Larry before, but when I left oral arguments on birthright, I did not think it went well for the administration. So I do expect a loss for the administration there. That's just my prediction. We will see. Mm-hmm. You never know. Sometimes I'm surprised with what the court does. The other ones, of course, are probably my top three would be then you have mail-in ballots. There's a case, RNC versus Watson. And so the RNC sued Mississippi. The state has a law, basically, that allows mail-in ballots to be counted 5 days past Election Day. And the argument is that there's one federal Election Day. So this is one of those cases that's worked its way through the conservative Fifth Circuit, where, you know, they ruled for the RNC, basically said, yeah, like, there is one federal Election Day. So this has now gone to the Supreme Court. How the Supreme Court rules here could be a big deal because you have states like in Illinois allows 14 days past Election Day for ballots to be counted. You have Washington State, which I believe is 21 days. So this would kind of, you know, maybe I should say tamp down some of what we see where it's like weeks after the election and people are still sitting down maybe to like Thanksgiving dinner and not know who won. So that's a big case. So So there's that one. And then, of course, a lot, I mean, so many people have been tracking, like, the culture issue with allowing transgender athletes into girls' sports. You have the states of West Virginia and in Idaho that passed laws basically saying, you know, biological girls are who compete in girls' sports, you know, go figure. And so that was challenged by two transgender athletes, and those have worked their way up through the appeals courts. And so the Supreme Court will rule basically if states can pass these types of laws that protect girls' sports and say, hey, you have to be a biological female to compete. So those are the major ones I'm watching. There's still those others, kind of there's a couple on Trump's ability to fire people. And then, of course, there's like the TPS issue with terminating protective status for Haitians and Syrians as the Trump administration has looked to go ahead and keep, you know, moving some of these people out of our country. So those are the kind of, that's the big picture. I'm not sure what we'll get today, but I don't think it'll be birthright.
16: Okay, well, I got to say, I'm hopeful that one of the cases we get, you know, I cover Second Amendment issues for BearingArms.com, and one of the cases that I've been watching closely is Wolford versus Lopez, which is a challenge to a Hawaii law that essentially bans concealed carry by default on all private property that's open to the public. So if you want to allow concealed carry, you've got to post a sign that says, hey, you can bring your gun inside.
15: This one is a very interesting one. I always never, with the justices, it's since Bruin, there's been kind of a string of these Second Amendment cases. We just had one issued about what to do if you're somebody who occasionally uses marijuana and possess a gun. Is that legal? I don't know if you, mm-hmm. you know, covered that one, but that was kind of, it's kind of interesting. Yeah. Then this one you're talking about, it is a big deal because you had, in the wake of Bruin, many states, I'm sure you could probably go on in more specificity than me, but, like, I think of New York, for example, after Bruin trying to come in with these, like, what is it called, selective places or whatever that you're not, Yeah, sensitive. You can have a gun, but basically not here. And the list is, like, everywhere. Right? Like, I remember New York, I'd be like, well, so I could basically stand in one place with my gun, but if I went too far this way or that way, then you're in trouble. So, yeah, this is kind of gets into that with Hawaii, and basically if you can carry your gun onto, I believe it's private property. I can't remember the specifics of the case. I did attend
16: an oral argument. Yeah.
15: Yeah, and
16: oh, you did.
15: I remember some of the Democratic appointees, it's kind of coming back to me, I can't remember which one, but brought up the question about, is this a Second Amendment case or is this a property case? So it could be interesting to see, you know, how they try to go with this.
16: I think it will be. I mean, in that case that you referenced earlier, U.S. versus Hamani, which dealt with the federal prohibition on gun possession for unlawful users of drugs, what we actually ended up seeing was a 9-0 decision, essentially, right? All of the justices agreeing that the statute was unconstitutional as it applied to the defendant, but different rationales for doing so. I don't think Wolford versus Lopez is going to be 9-0. I suspect it is going to be a 6-3 decision.
15: The fact that you had a Democrat appointee trying to make the argument that it could be a property rights case instead of a Second Amendment case might tell you that.
16: Yeah, but you know, even from a property rights perspective, it's the state telling property owners what you can't, you know, your guns aren't allowed on your property by default. If you want to allow that, you've got to explicitly say so. That is not the norm, right? I mean, in the vast majority of states, the expectation is, yeah, you get to exercise your rights unless you are specifically told you can't. Think of it as like the no shirt, no shoes, no services, no soliciting signs, things of that nature.
15: And if we go back to the Bruin standard, which is basically these gun control laws can only really be upheld if they comply with, you know, what the founders would have understood at the ratification of the Second Amendment. I mean, I don't think there were many places people couldn't carry their firearms back then, right? So,
16: the state of Hawaii was pointing to laws that, like, dealt with, you know, carrying guns on plantations or carrying guns on, you know, enclosed land. Basically anti-poaching laws, not laws that were designed to limit somebody carrying for self-defense.
15: Yeah. So that's another big one. I mean, so you asked me when we first started this conversation how many days I think we'll have. I'm guessing we'll have today and then probably 3 days next week, maybe Monday, Tuesday, Wednesday. I usually they're out by July 1st. It's mm-hmm. very rare that they go into July, but you never know. We'll see. One of the things I thought was interesting, because I get just inundated with questions on the, aside from all these other issues that are very interesting, is birthright citizenship. And I have asked a few senators, just because I did not think oral arguments went well for the Trump administration, if they've been talking, if they have like a plan B or any sort of legislation they're looking at trying to, you know, end birthright citizenship, given that I think Trump will lose. And nothing. They have no plans, no talks. Nothing is happening. And I find it so, you know, wild that this is one of the, this is kind of a big, this is a big issue. Of course it is for Republicans, but when you get down and start talking about it to, I think, like, independents, for example, and how our immigration laws have been used even by, like, CCP officials, those from, foreign adversaries that are trying to utilize our immigration laws, like birthright citizenship, paying surrogates, for example, mm-hmm. to have children, I think that people are like, yeah, like, this isn't what it was meant for. So, you know, I think that one of the things I've had trouble with this case is, even though there's kind of writing on the wall that things weren't great and, like, this is a big issue for the president and this administration, that Republicans over on Capitol Hill haven't really done much to move it forward.
16: I think it's going to be tough for them, because if the Supreme Court rules that it's the 14th Amendment that protects birthright citizenship, then you're not just talking about passing a law, right? You're talking about having to change the Constitution. And that's a much bigger lift, I think.
15: I think it would depend exactly how the ruling came down. For example, there is one bill, and I've written about this, and I am shocked that it has like two sponsors, like, or two co-sponsors. It was introduced by Senator Rick Scott, and it's exactly what I was just talking about. It bans foreign adversaries, so like anyone connected to the CCP, from utilizing surrogacy laws to have children here. Like, at a minimum, how can that not be something that you get more support for? I would think bipartisan support. You know, you don't want to have our adversaries utilizing our immigration laws to then be able to send their children here, and I guess you could even say create spies. Like, it would be a whole national security issue. So, I mean, like, this is just one of those areas that, depending on how the court rules, the language, there could be workarounds for Congress. And this bill, this one I'm just referencing, I mean, like, that doesn't seem problematic to me. I don't know how that doesn't have more than two people signed on to it.
16: Well, and it may be that the Supreme Court decision sparks interest in that bill. Maybe that these senators are keeping their powder dry for now. But, you know, one of the things I think we've all seen, Alex, is that even when the Supreme Court decides a particular case, it doesn't necessarily settle the issue, right? Mm-hmm. I mean, this is not going to, you know, Wolford versus Lopez is not going to be the end-all, be-all in terms of sensitive places where we can carry firearms. And I suspect that the decision of the birthright citizenship case is not going to be the end of the conversation about that issue as well. Unfortunately, we're going to have to leave it there. Alex Warrior, thank you so much for being a part of O'Connor and Company this morning. Really enjoyed the conversation.
15: Of course. Thanks for having me.
16: Yeah, absolutely. Alex Warrior, again, make sure you check her out on the Court Watch podcast and pick up Lawless Lawfare as well. And we will see what cases come out today. I suspect that Alex is right, though. I don't think we're going to get 12 cases decided today. I think we'll also see this go into next week. The court's final conference of the term is also scheduled to take place today. We'll get the orders from that conference coming out next Monday. All right, when we come back, we're going to talk about something else going on in Washington, D.C. The Great American State Fair kicking off on the National Mall on Wednesday night. I have to say, I'm an unabashed lover of state fairs. I'm really excited about this. Stick around. We'll be back with more O'Connor and Company right after this.
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33: Now that the Memorandum of Understanding with Iran has been signed, we the people are being inundated with lots of opinions about it. Here's what President Trump did. He simultaneously applied a carrot and big stick approach to the Iranian problem. Operations Epic Fury and Economic Fury brought Iran to its knees and set their economy and military back 15 to 20 years or more. Closing the Strait of Hormuz has changed the flow of oil out of that region, permanently crippling Iran's geopolitical influence. Iran now has incentives to turn away from its goals to destroy the U.S. in Israel. This change from previous efforts creates pressure within Iran's regime, which will force positive results. How far changes in Iran will go, history will determine. What cannot be disputed is Iran, for the foreseeable future, is now incapable of being the menace it has been for 47 years. This is Christopher Hart with your Answer Orlando, We the People Minute.
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0: We're in the final 2 days of my campaign to send boys and girls with a mom or dad in prison to Angel Tree Camp this year. And thanks to men and women just like you donating at LarryOShow.com, we're already sending our first 300 kids heading back to camp. They'll be in for an entire week of fresh air, activities, swimming, horseback riding, and more importantly, most importantly, they get to hear the gospel. Some of them for the very first time, and many of them accept Jesus as their Lord and Savior at Angel Tree Camp. Just listen to Beth. She's an Angel Tree mom. She personally has seen the care that counselors at Angel Tree Camp provide to kids with a mom or dad in prison.
1: 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Like I said, a core memory to help them want to do better and not end up in their parents' footsteps and realize that that was their dad's mistake and not theirs, but they can do better and succeed and have a great life.
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16: Thank you so much, Larry. And please do go to Larry O's show and help out if you can. So the Great American State Fair is officially underway, kicking off on Wednesday night on the National Mall with a string of performances from the U.S. Marine Band and others like Alexis Wilkins performing the national anthem. And as I said before the break, I love state fairs. I grew up in Oklahoma. The Great State Fair of Oklahoma was one of my favorite activities every year. Occasionally would go down to see the OU Texas football game, which always took place during the Texas State Fair. And not to throw shade at my new home state of Virginia, but the Virginia State Fair really needs to up its game. So I am excited about the Great State Fair taking place on the National Mall. In fact, I'm going to be in Washington, D.C. next Tuesday. And I think I've made up my mind that before I head back home, I'm going to stop by. Next Tuesday is Future of America Day, celebrating innovation, technology, and progress at the Great State Fair, the National State Fair. And I wanted to share some of the sights and sounds from Wednesday night. President Trump welcoming the crowds and some great music. You know, everybody was talking about the acts that canceled. It's a shame we're not going to get to see Milli Vanilli, isn't it? But what we did see from the folks like the U.S. Marine Band, some incredible performances, including this rendition of Toby Keith's classic Courtesy of the Red, White, and Blue, performed by the United States Marine Band with Mastery Gunnery Sergeant Alan Prather singing. Take a listen to this. This is a clip 3.
2: Now,

have to say, I thought that the Marine Band would, you know, be playing John Sousa Phillips marches and things like that. I was blown away when I actually heard that version of Courtesy of the Red, White, and Blue. There were some other amazing performances last night, too. We don't have time to share them all with you, but I do want to share at least one more, also from the Marine Band, rocking it out to Sweet Home Alabama. This is clip number 6.

0: obviously that is not Sweet Home Alabama. That is America the Beautiful, but a great rendition. Almost sounds like Jimi Hendrix there. Secretary Sean Duffy was on hand as well to praise the U.S. Marine Band as a fantastic replacement for the musicians who canceled. And I have to say, again, I'm really bummed we don't get to see Milli Vanilli or Vanilla Ice. But no, I think the U.S. Marine Band performed incredibly well, and what a great job and a great way to kick off the Great American State Fair again on the National Mall. Stick around. We've got a lot more O'Connor and Company coming up. We'll be right back with more after this.
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5: Breaking news this hour from Town Hall. I'm Rich Thomason. President Trump says the U.S.

0: Ready to help Venezuela as it deals with a devastating natural disaster. It's killed at least 164 people, almost 1,000 injured.
1: Powerful back-to-back earthquakes struck Venezuela on Wednesday evening. The 7.2 and 7.5 magnitude earthquakes collapsed buildings and sent panicked residents into the streets as communities across the South American country sustained damage. Buildings were evacuated in cities and areas were impacted as far as Brazil's Amazon, about 1,000 miles from Venezuela's capital. Acting President Delcy Rodríguez declared a state of emergency. The earthquakes, among the strongest to strike Venezuela in more than a century, occurred shortly after 6 p.m. local time. I'm Karen Chamath.
0: And less powerful quakes have rattled parts of Northern California and Japan. Just as President Trump predicted, oil prices are coming down now that the Iran war seems on its way to being resolved. But the president's upset that gas prices, also on the decline, remain stubbornly high, suggesting that big oil could be to blame.
2: So it's ExxonMobil, it's Chevron, it's Shell, it's BP, it's a lot of them. The gasoline or the oil prices have come down so much, and we are not seeing anything at the pump by comparison to what it should be.
0: Today's AAA national average, $3.91 a gallon for regular. That's down a penny from yesterday, but the president says he thinks gas should be going for about $2.25 a gallon. On Wall Street, the Dow futures 90 points higher. NASDAQ futures up 620 points, gain of more than 2%. More on these stories, townhall.com.
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11: Around 90 by noon, as the heat index already scrapes 100. Rain gearing up this afternoon, highs in the mid-90s, but it'll feel like 103. Back into the 80s around dusk. Rain wraps up tonight near midnight as we get into the 70s. Lows in the mid-70s. Afternoon rain again tomorrow, hanging around into the evening. Highs in the mid-90s. Heat index up around 103. More mid-90s and rain into next week. Your latest Answer Forecast, I'm Dave Dorica.
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12: Good Thursday to you. Thanks very much for being a part of O'Connor and Company. My name is Cam Edwards. I'm the editor at BearingArms.com, the host of the Bearing Arms Cam and Company podcast on townhall.com. And very pleased to be sitting in for Larry today. Coming up this hour, we're going to be talking with former Deputy National Security Advisor KT McFarland, talking about the latest on Iran after the Senate last night rejected an effort to limit President Trump's war powers. Also, it's today's Critter News. Scientists say New York City's rats and mice may actually be evolving to outsmart humans, and certainly the voters of New York City. And at 8:30, Washington Times national politics correspondent Susan Ferrazio will be breaking down the escalating battle over the Save America Act, the latest from Capitol Hill, and whether Senate Republicans can find a pathway to pass that piece of legislation. That's all coming up in the next 60 minutes. Right now, let's kick things off with KT McFarland, former Deputy National Security Advisor, joins us now. KT, thanks very much for your time this morning.
13: It's an honor and a pleasure. Thank you.
12: Absolutely. It's good talking with you once again. So yesterday, we were talking about this meeting beforehand. We knew that President Trump was going to Capitol Hill. He was going to be having a closed-door meeting with Republicans. He was not invited by Senate Majority Leader John Thune, but instead it was Senator Rick Scott who invited him to this meeting. And it sounds like while there were fireworks during the meeting, the president ultimately was able to get his wish. We saw another vote on the War Powers Act last night, and this time around, unlike the last one that was held, the Democrat-led measure actually went down to defeat. What happened? What changed?
13: Well, I think President Trump briefed them, and then some of the members who were doubters actually got personal briefings at the White House and over the phone of why it's important to let President Trump have a free hand in the negotiations, especially as we're now down to the crunch time. And I think that's what made the difference in their sort of senators' judgment. And even someone like Rand Paul, who's historically been very much against any kind of military engagement overseas, even he didn't vote with the president, but he just voted present. So even he said, look, we need to let the president have a free hand in these negotiations because we're right now down to the crunch. You know, Iran, we're right to the point where Iran is going to give up its nuclear weapons. We're going to be able to verify that they've given up their nuclear weapons with any time, any place inspections. That's what's being negotiated now. And then by leaving the armada in place and the banking regulations that we have in place, we can enforce their compliance if they decide they're going to cheat. We know they're going to cheat, but we'll see them cheating. And then when they cheat, then we can bring the hammer down, either with more military operations or particularly with more financial, economic, banking punishments that we can do. You know, one of the things that I thought was very interesting in the Memorandum of Understanding is establishment of this deconfliction committee. So, in other words, if the IRGC tries to sabotage the deal, like by getting Hezbollah to attack Israel, knowing that Israel will respond, and then Hezbollah can say, oh, see, they're not complying with the ceasefire, we now have a committee that'll deal with that. It doesn't have to scupper the whole agreement. It can be dealt with on the side. The other thing that I thought was really important, if you look closely at this idea that Iran is going to be able to buy things and sell oil in dollars. Now, some people said, oh, this is just such a heresy. This is so terrible. Why should we let them into the international banking system? You know what? If they get dollars for their sales, we, the American banking system, we can see where their money moves. That's a huge thing, because in the past, Iran was able to hide its money behind the sanctions regime. They weren't allowed to trade in U.S. dollars. They weren't allowed to use U.S. banks. So we could never see where they were going, where the money was going. So the money was coming in, going to Hezbollah. Money was coming in, going to the nuclear program. Now we'll be able to watch the money. And, you know, that's always follow the money. That's where any enforcement is going to make a big difference.
14: You know, to that end, though, would Iran, I mean, as you say, you know, they've evaded some of these sanctions by not using U.S. dollars, by working with China. Would they not still be able to do that under the Memorandum of Understanding and the terms that are being offered?
13: Sure, they'll be able to do it. But they'll have to do it in an open way. So, in other words, they'll sell their oil to China. China will buy the oil, pay U.S. dollars for it. And then we can see. And if the thing about that's sort of not understood is if you trade in U.S. dollars, you have to have that trade be filtered through American banks. So, in other words, you're going to write me a check, and I'm going to receive the check. But you write the check on an American bank. I receive it on an American bank. So the American bank sees that you're sending me this check. The same will happen as Iran sells its oil in dollar denominations. We'll be able to see what money they're getting and where that money goes.
14: You know, the vote that took place yesterday, it's kind of symbolic in nature, wasn't it? I mean, this was a vote basically to allow the president or to curtail the president's ability to the conflict with Iran. But as you noted, I mean, the negotiations are underway, right? The shooting has stopped, at least for the moment. Why were Democrats even pursuing this vote, you think, other than to try to score a political point and, you know, show that this is an unpopular war or conflict among the American people?
13: If Donald Trump had been against the war, they would have been for it. If he's for the war, they're against it. It's just Trump derangement syndrome. They're not even thinking. They're just reflexively hating anything Donald Trump proposes. But I think there's a real sense in the American people, we don't want a war. We don't want boots on the ground. We don't want an extended conflict. That's why the president, I think, has not done what some of the critics on the right have said, which is, we'll go in and just basically destroy the economy, destroy the country, so it'll be a generation before they recover, prevent them from selling their oil. President Trump, I think, is looking beyond the Iran agreement and saying, okay, what happens now that we're going to have the ability to see where Iran is spending its money, now that Iran's not going to have a nuclear program, now that Iran's been, their military and military-industrial complex has been really devastated, destroyed, now that their proxies are on their knees, now we can, what do you deal with an Iran after that? And I think that's an important part of this. It's very unpopular. You know, it's unpopular to say we want this deal to be done. We want to normalize relations with Iran. We want to welcome an Iran into the world community if it abides by the terms of the agreement. A lot of people say, well, you know, we need to change the regime. The problem is, to change the regime, you'd have to do boots on the ground, and the American people don't want boots on the ground. We want to change the regime, that's for sure. But to take this further and topple the entire regime, it's a country of 90 million people. Somebody's got to run it. We don't want it to be us.
14: Yeah, I mean, I think that's, you know, that is a difficult reality. Because President Trump clearly wanted to change the regime at the beginning of this conflict. He talked about taking out the leadership. He talked about taking out multiple levels of leadership. He, before the conflict began, spoke about the attacks by the regime on the Iranian people, the 20,000 individuals who had been killed by their own government. And so I think that's one of the sticking points for a lot of Americans. I'll tell you, it's one of the things that bothers me, KT, about the idea of normalizing relationships with Iran, welcoming them into the world community. This is a regime that has slaughtered its own people. This is a regime that has declared that the United States is the great Satan. Just because these particular leaders might be willing to do business with the United States, and I'm not sure that they really are, by the way. I don't take Iran at their word. I think that there are some genuine misgivings about, are we giving up too much here?
13: You know, again, it's trust but verify. I don't think anybody trusts them. You know they're going to cheat. We would never trust them. But we have the ability to monitor that they're complying, and if they don't comply, we have the ability to enforce it, their compliance. So, you know, to me, it's almost like the – you don't want to get into a position – Cam, where you so devastate 90 million proud people that they then do what happened after World War One, where the Allies who defeated Germany in World War One, because Germany had been the aggressor, it was all Germany's fault, that they condemned Germany to a generation of poverty and humiliation, because that's what gave rise to Hitler. You want to make sure that when this is over, and it will be over, and we will be in a position to enforce compliance, that Iran has a way of getting up off its knees. Now, whether it's with this first tier, second tier, as President Trump said, we got rid of the first tier of the leaders, the second tier of the leaders. We're working on the third tier of the leaders, and if that doesn't work, we'll find new leaders. We don't want to be in the position of running Iran. We want Iranians to run Iran. We just want them to do it our way.
14: D.J. McFarland, thank you again for joining us on the program. It's always a pleasure talking with you.
13: Thank you.
14: KT McFarland, former Deputy National Security Advisor, joins us here on O'Connor and Company. All right, when we come back, got a story for you out of New York City. We talked about the primary results on Tuesday. And voters, boy, they are taking a huge turn for the worse there in New York City. To add to the city's woes, you've got super rats and mice apparently evolving. I don't know how long it'll be before they get the right to vote in New York City, but maybe they can actually be the one to right the ship. Stick around. We've got that story and a whole lot more coming up here on O'Connor and Company, including another look at what's going on with the Save America Act. Stick around. We'll be right back with more right after this.

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3: This is Albert Mola for townhall.com. Just recently, Ken Paxton secured the nomination for the GOP, looking to represent Texas in the U.S. Senate. Paxton will be facing a state senator and Presbyterian seminarian, James Tallarico. The question is, as the New York Times put it, are Texans ready for Tallarico's kind of Christianity? Ruth Graham and David Goodman begin by talking about Tallarico's pastor, Jim Rigby, at St. Andrew's Presbyterian Church in Austin. The article begins, quote, Jim Rigby, a pastor who rarely uses the word God, is a key to understanding the Senate candidate trying to pull off something unusual in Texas, end quote. Later, the reporters refer to a sermon where Pastor Rigby refers to, quote, the creative impulse of the universe, which, quote, can be called God, but doesn't have to be called God, end quote. I do not think that the majority of people in Texas understand the Bible in those terms. What we're talking about here is light years outside of biblical orthodoxy. So let's ask the question, is Texas ready for that?
4: Larry Elder says the evidence speaks for itself.
5: Jasmine Crockett says if you reverse the race of the parties involved, the outcome would have been different. If Metcalf had been black and Carmelo Anthony white, different verdict. No evidence of that whatsoever. Neither the defense nor the prosecution said race had anything to do with the encounter. The defense argued self-defense. So why then are we talking about it?
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11: One of my favorite things about filling in for Larry O'Connor is getting to do Critter News. And this story... This is something else. Well, the voters in New York City are getting dumber. The rats and the mice apparently are getting smarter and evolving, getting stronger, too. The New York Post reports that the rats are winning the rat race, apparently, and the mice as well, although in different ways. According to Jinjia Yu, who is a postdoctoral fellow in the Department of Entomology at the Rutgers School of Environmental and Biological Sciences, house mice are genetically mutating to build immunity against household pesticides. So the like the anticoagulant poisons that are typically used to go after mice, the mice are eating those and shrugging it off. The rats, on the other hand, apparently are figuring out how to escape the traps that are laid out for the rats. And Yu says they've adapted a human strategy, which means that we have to understand more and we have to become much smarter than them. I thought we were much smarter than them already. So apparently we just have to figure out a new strategy. I mean, it's, yeah. Anyway, according to Zhu and his partner, Shanglu Wang, they sampled DNA of over 300 house mice and Norway rats from dense urban areas in New Jersey, Pennsylvania, Washington, D.C., and New York. All of the New York rats and mice came from New York City. But what they found is that both of these species were evolving, although in different ways than one another. 70% of house mice had a genetic mutation that, again, rendered these anticoagulants absolutely useless. Wang says when the mice eat the poison, they can still function normally, basically. That's why they're more tolerant. And basically suggests that over decades, mice have built up this immunity. The weaker mice have been killed off, and the stronger mice have survived. Rats, on the other hand, they don't really eat the anticoagulants. They're much more suspicious about the food that they eat. But they are apparently developing in their brains. There was another study of rats, particularly in the Bronx, that found that the Norway rat population are learning how to escape traps. You said we've got a lot of video clips showing that the rats can avoid the physical traps like snap traps and sticky traps. They can spend 1 week or 300 approaches before they even touch the traps. So what does this mean? Well, the researchers say that it might be time to curb the rodenticide, the mouse poisons. Because they may be more harmful to other city wildlife that are predators of these mice and rats. Wang says there are studies showing that all of the wild animals that eat roadkills, they contain these poisons, and these poisons are more likely to be transferred to the predators like birds, coyotes. I didn't realize New York had a huge coyote problem, but who knows, and other predators that would then feast on the rats and mice. The findings also indicate, according to the Post, that there could be future health concerns if the mouse and rat populations aren't curbed in new ways. You know, we've seen in other parts of the country the hantavirus, an outbreak. In fact, we saw that on the cruise ship, right? Now, typically, hantavirus doesn't pass human to human, but it is a pass through mouse droppings. So if you've got a blowing up mouse population, that does increase the dangers of diseases from these critters. Plus, the rodents can contaminate food, they can damage buildings and infrastructure, spread not just disease, but parasites as well. Wang and you are suggesting that the city leaders explore non-chemical exterminations, particularly those that focus on prevention and sanitation. I suggest an army of cats. I think we need to introduce millions of cats into New York City and just see what happens. And if that doesn't work, then I don't know. Someone else is going to have to come up with a better plan. But yet another reason why I'm glad that I don't call New York City my home. All right. Coming up here on O'Connor and Company, we're going to talk with Susan Ferrazio, national politics correspondent for The Washington Times, the latest on the showdown over Iran on Capitol Hill, as well as the continued efforts to pass the Save America Act. President Donald Trump says he's not going to sign that housing bill to pass on a bipartisan basis until The Senate agrees to pass the Save America Act, which doesn't look like it's going to happen. So where do we go from here? We'll talk about it with Susan Ferratio coming up in just a couple minutes here on O'Connor and Company.

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1: 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America was different than any other government the world had ever seen. 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Maybe it would be wise for us to remember the words of President Reagan. 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
5: With SRN News, I'm Rich Thomason in Washington. President Trump says the U.S. stands ready to help Venezuela as it deals with a devastating natural disaster. It's killed at least 164 people, almost 1,000 injured, twin earthquakes striking almost simultaneously with the capital Caracas, especially hard hit. And less powerful earthquakes have rattled parts of Northern California as well as coastal Japan. Just as President Trump had predicted, oil prices are coming down now that the Iran war appears to be on its way to being resolved. But the president is upset that gas prices, although on the decline, remain stubbornly high. Today's AAA national average, $3.91 a gallon for regular. It's down one penny from yesterday. The president, though, says he thinks that gas should be selling for about $2.25 a gallon. On Wall Street this morning, stock futures are higher. The Dow futures up 57 points. More details, SRNNews.com.
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12: Around 90 by noon as the heat index already scrapes 100. Rain gearing up this afternoon. Highs in the mid-90s, but it'll feel like 103. Back into the 80s around dusk. Rain wraps up tonight near midnight as we get into the 70s. Lows in the mid-70s. Afternoon rain again tomorrow, hanging around into the evening. Highs in the mid-90s. Heat index up around 103. More mid-90s and rain into next week. Your latest Answer forecast. I'm Dave Dorica.
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14: And good Thursday morning to you. Thanks for being a part of O'Connor and Company. 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I'm the editor at BearingArms.com, host of the Bearing Arms Cam and Company podcast at townhall.com. And I want to welcome you again to O'Connor and Company. I also want to welcome to the national politics correspondent for the Washington Times. Susan, good morning. Thanks very much for coming on the program today.
15: Hey, thanks for having me on.
14: Yeah, of course. There is a lot to talk about. And yesterday, a busy day. This is typically a fairly sleepy time of year in Washington, D.C. At least we're getting close to the sleepy time of year. And it looks like we're heading into the summer break with a bang. President Trump showing up on Capitol Hill. He was invited to talk to Republican senators by Florida Senator Rick Scott. And this was, is it fair to call this a contentious closed-door meeting, Susan?
15: Oh, absolutely. I think at this point, the president has a very tense relationship with some members of Congress, and especially the Senate. And it really came to a head yesterday where they were, you know, battling over differences over the Iran war, over the SAVE Act, which is a voting rights legislation, voting integrity legislation, and also a housing bill. And the Senate has become an increasingly big thorn in the president's side. And at the top of his list of to-do stuff for the Senate is, of course, the voting integrity legislation that would require a voter ID to vote and proof of citizenship to register to vote. And that has not, you know, despite the fact that it's pretty popular, if you look at polls, you know, upwards of 80% of the public approves of a voting integrity bill. It hasn't made it through Congress yet. And the Senate, of course, is the big sticking point. So the president now is basically fed up. And so he's starting to basically, I don't know, throw a little bit of a presidential tantrum. And he's refusing to sign the big housing bill that just passed with overwhelming support in both chambers. And he's also pulled back his nominee for the director of national intelligence, who the parties, Republicans are eager to get in place. And because he says he wants them to take action on this bill that's been stalling, it's a voter integrity bill. So there's a lot of tension right now. And of course, on top of that, senators are feeling the pressure as the midterms approach, and they feel like the high cost of living in the Iran war are going to drag down the ticket and jeopardize the majority in the Senate. So all these things are swirling on Capitol Hill when President Trump showed up yesterday and gotten into some pretty tense discussions behind closed doors with Senate Republicans.
14: Which did seem to make some progress, at least in terms of the Iran vote, right? I mean, we saw that with the resolution last night on the War Powers
15: right.
14: Act, where Senator Bill Cassidy did change his vote. Senator Rand Paul voted present, and this measure failed. But when it comes to the Save America Act, I think the calculations are a little different there. First, the Republican opposition is a little bit larger, and maybe not just to maybe not to all of the ideas in the bill, right? But this is not just a voter ID bill anymore. It's not just a voter integrity bill anymore. President Trump has added some you know, other issues into this bill that he still says it must pass legislation.
15: Right.
14: And it seems to me like you've got probably five Republican senators who are unwilling to go along with this. And, you know, Senator John Fetterman, he voted against this War Powers resolution last night. I don't think he's inclined to vote for the Save America Act at this point, is he? So this is still a pretty big lift for the president.
15: That's right. And I think what they're going to try to do now, it's got these extras in there, but, you know, about social issues. But I think what he is thinking about right at this point, where the Republicans are, is to try to tack it onto another reconciliation bill. Now, and that is also a potentially rocky road for the Republicans for the reasons you just described. But at least it's an avenue. So yesterday, the Speaker of the House, Mike Johnson, said that, you know, he's been in conversations with the president about another try with a reconciliation bill. Now, a reconciliation bill is a wonky term. It just means it's the type of legislation that can make it through the Senate with just a simple majority. In other words, they wouldn't need any Democrats to overcome the filibuster because the hurdle is higher in the Senate. In the House, you can pass anything with a majority. But in the Senate, you need Democrats because you have the 60-vote threshold you need to reach. So they're going to try that again to try to move this thing through. But as you say, it's got the same issues with people opposing little pieces of the bill, and that will make it really difficult. Now, it's still possible that they'll see it as, well, overall, it's a good bill. We should support it. But here's the president's problem. You know, you think of past presidents who spent their time trying to build relationships with the most difficult members of the body on their in their party to make sure they get things across the finish line. Well, the opposite is basically happening with President Trump. You know, he has really been an unusual president. He's taken on members of his own party who he feels have not been helpful to his agenda, and he's actually pushed them out of office. So now they are lame ducks. And they form this sort of lame duck army in the Senate, and they stand to trip up his agenda even more as we head into the midterm. So this is a real kind of unusual political situation for the president. And it's part of the reason why yesterday you saw, you know, this we didn't get to see it because it was behind closed doors, this explosive meeting where, you know, we had Senator Bill Cassidy, who's now a lame duck partly because the president helped his primary opponent beat him, came out of there and said, you know, I'm not going to let the president bully me. But then, of course, he went on to vote favorably in the Iran war resolution that favorably for the president. So, you know, it's a real unusual situation with the president and his own party because he's been a tough president, like come along with me or else. And the party loves that. The base loves that. So they're always accusing these guys of being rhinos, you know, Republican in name only. Right. But they like that. But on the other hand, the practical effect is this, is that it's hard, you know, to get it over the finish line with so many lawmakers who he's kind of turned into, within his own party, who he's turned into enemies. And that's where we are right now. We've got a stalled bill that would basically help the party right now, this housing bill. And it's now stalled, and now we have the missing director of national intelligence because that hasn't moved through. And it gives the overall, you know, kind of aura that the party is a mess. And you don't want that ahead of the midterms. But do I think that's going to be the overriding factor when people vote? No. But it is something that's simmering in the background. People hear all this noise and instead of watching the successful bill signings and talking about what the powerful, you know, impact of the legislation is, we're reading about these backroom fights between the president and his party.
14: Yeah, I mean, I think the headline "Dems in Disarray" is accurate, particularly after we saw, you know, on Tuesday night. But I think the same can be said of the Republican Party as well. And I want to go back to the reconciliation route that you just described, because, as you say, there are some pitfalls there, right? A couple of things. First, the Senate parliamentarian have to rule that that language is germane, that it actually does fit within, you know, it's a budget related item. So that probably, to me anyway, that makes it much more difficult to include those social issues that are currently in the Save America Act. So that would, in President Trump's view, water that bill down. Speaker Johnson was also talking yesterday about if you use Reconciliation 3.0 as a route to get the Save America Act to President Trump's desk, that there would have to be some sort of language about grants for states that adopt these voter security measures, right? Whether it's a voter ID, voter verification. But he said that those things would have to be voluntary. And so then the question becomes, does that weaken the Save America Act? Because we know that a lot of Democrat states would probably say, all right, well, I don't want this grant money if it means that I've got to require voters to show their ID before they cast a ballot. Would that still be, you know, even if the Senate parliamentarian went along with that, would the ultimate legislation still be in a form that the president would find acceptable? Because he has been insistent. He doesn't want to see a watered-down version of this bill.
15: No, he doesn't. Now, that they did take out the, like, the social issues, which is, of course, the trans issues having to do with trans athletes, trans children, that would probably, like you say, potentially run into trouble with the parliamentarian. That could be a good thing because it might get more people on board ultimately to get rid of some of that stuff. Now, the funding part is a really important thing because for reconciliation, it has to impact the budget or it can't be in reconciliation, as you say. It's a very special type of legislation. It has to fit certain conditions. Now, if I had to just guess, you know, based on I've covered the president for so long, he probably would accept those changes if it meant you got the main body of the legislation through and you could say we finally got the voter ID bill through. I think he would take it as a win. That's what I think. If they can get this bill in most of its form right now through Congress, I think the president would celebrate it as a win. Right now, they haven't been able to get anything through. It's just, you know, stuck. So, you know, and he's always shown a flexibility with all the big legislation. Remember with the all the tax cut legislations passed in term one and term two. He's always flexible along the way, even though it was important legislation, willing to accept changes to it. And I've seen that flexibility with him throughout his presidency with Congress. So so in answer to your question, yes, I do think the LGBTQ stuff is going to potentially come out. And I think if they are able to get this through, and, you know, and it's a big if, and they have to make some of these changes with funding, et cetera, that some people say could weaken it, the bill, I still think the president would at least he would be smart to take it as a win at this point because he's shown now that he's going to hold up his whole agenda over it, which is kind of like, you know, shooting yourself in the foot. He wants to show he's having these legislative wins, especially on affordability right now, which, of course, we know is the numero uno issue with voters as we head into the midterm election. So he doesn't want to come away a loser. So I think he would accept it as a win and he would support it. But we're a long way from there. They're just now talking about, okay, we're going to try the reconciliation route again. This is what the speaker said yesterday. Let's see how that winds its way through and if they can pick up. Remember, they only need, you know, they need 51 votes. So they can lose a couple of people we know aren't going to vote for this bill on the Republican side. They don't need any Democrats. So it's potentially doable. And I think for the president, he would finally get the voter integrity bill that he has long been yearning for.
14: Okay. Susan Ferratio, appreciate your insight. Thank you so much for joining us on the program today. I look forward to talking to you again soon.
15: Thanks a lot.
14: Absolutely. You know, one of the other things about Speaker Johnson talking about Reconciliation 3.0 as the avenue here, the filibuster is not going away. And I think that Speaker Johnson's comments yesterday are a reflection of that. I know that President Trump has talked about nuking the filibuster, getting rid of it. He's talked about getting rid of the Senate parliamentarian before. But I think Senator Thune is too much of an institutionalist to do that. And I think reconciliation is, you know, what's left on the table. Stick around. We have a lot more we have a lot more O'Connor and Company coming up right after this. We'll be right back.
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0: Final 2 days of my campaign to send boys and girls with a mom or dad in prison to Angel Tree Camp this year. And thanks to men and women just like you donating at LarryOShow.com, we're already sending our first 300 kids heading back to camp. They'll be in for an entire week of fresh air, activities, swimming, horseback riding, and more importantly, most importantly, they get to hear the gospel. Some of them for the very first time, and many of them accept Jesus as their Lord and Savior at Angel Tree Camp. Just listen to Beth. She's an Angel Tree mom. She personally has seen the care that counselors at Angel Tree Camp provide to kids with a mom or dad in prison.
1: 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Like I said, a core memory to help them want to do better, not end up in their parents' footsteps and realize that that was their dad's mistake and not theirs, but they can do better and succeed and have a great life.
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2: 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You know, Larry is going to be on a cruise later this year, the Salem Media Gulf of America cruise. Scott Jennings, Larry O'Connor, Jennifer Horn, Kurt Schlichter, Mike Gallagher. Like I said, it'd be a great event. I'm not a huge cruise goer, I will say. And one of the reasons is because I keep seeing stories like this brawl that happened on a Carnival cruise. Actually, not even on the cruise itself. I guess as they were getting ready to board the cruise ship, we had this massive brawl on a Carnival Cruise customs line. I think we've got a video of the brawl itself. 16 people banned from Carnival Cruises for life as a result of this brawl. Now, apparently no arrests were made, but this was at the Port of Miami. Cruise passengers were going through customs, getting ready to start the cruise. By the way, this isn't even, you know, as they're leaving. This is as they're getting ready to take to board. It was June 22nd. The fight occurred between two families. Police did respond, according to the Miami-Dade Sheriff's Office. You can see the brawl there. The customs officer was actually having to get involved in breaking up the fight. Carnival said in a statement, "We're appreciative of law enforcement's swift response and handling of the matter. We do not tolerate such behavior, and 16 people have been placed on our do not sail list." As the New York Post reported, the incident, not the only one of its kind, Carnival previously placed 24 people on its do not sail list after they got into a fight while leaving a cruise in Galveston, Texas, in April of 2025. There have been some other high-profile incidents as well, and there are a number of reasons. I guess other factors for this. People talk about the lower cost fares on Carnival cruises, the short party cruises, 3 to 5 days, where they say alcohol consumption tends to be higher. Some analysts have also

0: UFC fighters along to provide tips for those on the do not sail list who want to engage in a brawl on board? I don't know. What do you think? I maybe I'm off base here, but I'd probably watch. Anyway, I don't think you're going to see any type of brawl like this take place on the sailing media cruise. I don't think Larry O'Connor would allow that to happen. Kurt Schlichter, you know, he'll have to be on his best behavior, but I trust Kurt. So if you want more information about the Sailing Media Gulf America Cruise, you can go to Inspiration Travel. It's coming up November 14th through the 21st. It's a great itinerary, by the way. And I think going to be a much more pleasant experience for everybody involved than those who are on this cruise taking off out of Miami, the Carnival cruise ship. And, you know, listen, I mean, you're going on vacation. It's supposed to be fun, relaxed, chill out. You're going to get through the customs line just fine. Just take a deep breath, slow down. I don't know. I don't understand people getting antsy and angry as they're getting ready to go on vacation. But hopefully the people who did make it on board the boat had a much more pleasant experience than those who were left behind. All right, that is unfortunately all the time that we've got for you here on this edition of O'Connor and Company. I want to thank Larry O'Connor once again for inviting me to sit in the last couple of days. Also want to thank the fantastic tech team at O'Connor and Company for helping me out so I don't sound like a doofus for 3 hours. And I want to thank you for being a part of the program as well. Please be sure to check out BaryonArms.com and the Baryon Arms Cam and Company podcast for all things 2A related. Have a great rest of your Thursday. Welcome back, Larry, tomorrow. And thanks again for being a part of O'Connor and Company today.
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6: Breaking news this hour from Town Hall. I'm Rich Thomason. An inflation barometer that's closely monitored by the Fed has jumped through a three-year high, now topping 4%, and falling oil prices are expected to turn things around soon. Venezuela is reeling from a 1-2 punch delivered by two strong earthquakes, killed at least 164 people, injured almost 1,000.
7: Back-to-back powerful earthquakes have hammered Venezuela, collapsing buildings in the capital of Caracas. The U.S. Geological Survey says the first earthquake had a magnitude of 7.1 along the country's Caribbean coast. Minutes later, an even larger 7.5 magnitude earthquake struck. The U.S. Pacific Tsunami Warning Center has issued tsunami alerts for Puerto Rico and

0: the Virgin Islands. I'm Lisa Wire.
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1: No reports of serious injuries or damage from earthquakes that rattled Northern California and Japan. President Trump presiding over opening ceremonies on the National Mall last night for a weeks-long celebration of America's 250th anniversary.
3: Tonight, as we stand on the edge of our 250th year of independence, I am thrilled to declare that America is back.
1: The Commerce Department reports the U.S. economy expanded at a solid 2.1% annual pace January through March. And on Wall Street, Dow futures up 119 points. NASDAQ futures ahead 680. More on these stories, townhall.com.
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4: In June of 1775, America didn't yet exist. There were no stars and stripes, no constitution, no nation. But there was George Washington. Standing before a ragtag colonial army, Washington accepted command, knowing the odds were against him. The most powerful military on earth stood across the battlefield. 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
17: Around 90 by noon as the heat index already scrapes 100. Rain gearing up this afternoon. Highs in the mid-90s, but it'll feel like 103. Back into the 80s around dusk. Rain wraps up tonight near midnight as we get into the 70s. Lows in the mid-70s. Afternoon rain again tomorrow, hanging around into the evening. Highs in the mid-90s. Heat index up around 103. More mid-90s and rain into next week. Your latest Answer Forecast, I'm Dave Dorica.
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19: From the wild world of DC politics to America's culture clash, brace yourself for the reality check you've been waiting for. The one and only Mike Gallagher.
20: Isn't it crazy to watch some Republicans snatch defeat from the jaws of victory? Isn't it wild? We got a handful of Republicans who don't seem to want to seize the moment we're in. And the moment we're in is watching Democrats and the Democrat Party of 2026 go into this socialist, communist, Marxist leftward lurch, and there's enthusiasm for these Marxists. Young white kids, they're all about it. That's who got these socialists elected in New York. As it turns out, 7% of voters showed up in the New York primary, and the socialists' victories were propelled by young white voters. So, you know, hey, let it burn. Let them burn the Democrat Party to the ground. Normal Americans are looking at this and saying, we don't want anything to do with this party. We got nothing in common with people who are Marxists and communists and socialists. One of the communists who won stormed out of an interview yesterday, some radio interview, where the host was just simply saying, well, can you explain these previous comments you've made about hating America and 9/11, you know, was America's fault? She stormed out. Didn't want to even answer it. That's all she's going to be able to do, because they're nuts. These people are screwballs. So let that happen, okay? Because it's good for us. It's good for the Republicans. It's good for normals, the normies, as Kurt Schlichter calls them, over at Town Hall. And it's good for the country, because we may just be able to win the midterms as they keep lurching so far left. So why won't Republicans seize the moment and act like the victors in the moment we're in? Yesterday, Trump actually canceled a bill signing ceremony that makes housing more affordable. And it was a bipartisan bill. He would have been able to spike the football, take some credit for making life a little more affordable for Americans. He canceled it because he said, nope, until we get the Save America Act passed, I'm not signing it. Good for him. I kind of love that. You know, he's got to try to get this thing across the finish line. But you got a handful of stubborn Republicans, which I think includes the Senate Majority Leader, John Thune, who just don't want to pass this Save America Act. It's an 80-20 issue. Again, normal Americans, even some of the freaks, agree that it's normal to provide photo ID in order to vote. Let me take you to Ohio. Do you know what the Republican governor of Ohio did yesterday? He vetoed legislation that would have required photo ID to cast a mail-in ballot. The Republican governor of Ohio actually vetoed a photo ID bill last night. Oh, we don't need it. It's not needed. We're great here in Ohio, he said. We do just fine. Can you imagine a Republican governor not wanting to strengthen election integrity? I'm telling you, these guys are either being paid off and they're corrupt as hell, or they're stupid as a box of rocks, or they want us to lose. They want to just be the opposition party. Maybe they just want to lose. Maybe Mike DeWine, this feckless, spineless, gutless governor, wants the Republican Party to be the minority party forever. Because let me tell you something. If we don't win in November, and we don't try to get this country turned around, we may never win another election. And he's been around 100 years. I mean, Mike DeWine has been around a long, long time. Time for him to go. Time for these folks to get voted out. Get rid of these folks. Get rid of the Lisa Murkowskis and the John Thunes. Get rid of the enemy that we have right now is within. These are true political enemies that we have. And there's no way around it. 1-800-655-MIKE. Watching the Democrats grow into a communist party is one thing. Now's the time for Republicans to seize the day. Now's the time that Republicans can wake up and recognize if we don't have the Save America Act, we're done. You cannot tell 80% of the Americans. When's the last time 80% of Americans agreed on anything? Anything. And there's Mike DeWine. Oh, this photo ID law is all burden for so little benefit. The bill is not needed, he said. Ohio doesn't. Excellent. Yeah, there's no fraud in Ohio. No, there's no Democrats who want to cheat in Ohio. No, you're right, Governor DeWine. What a joke. What a miserable excuse of a Republican. Mike DeWine. 800-655-MIKE. We're in the Relief Factor studios. I'm glad to have you here. Thursday, June the 25th. We got a lot of breaking news to break to kind of analyze and dive into. And I'm just frustrated, and I'm exasperated, and I'm confused. And I ask this question of you all the time. What do you think motivates the Mike DeWines and the Lisa Murkowskis? Are they corrupt? Are they getting paid off? Are they stupid? Or do they just want to lose? What do you think compels these rhinos, these fake Republicans, to oppose common sense voter integrity laws? What's behind it? Give me your best shot. Give me what you think is behind it. 1-800-655-MIKE. 800-655-6453. One number does it all. Call or text. 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
6: In the War of 1812, our nation fought and won America's religious freedom. 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
1: We got to get our buddy Jack Windsor on the show. I wonder if he's around. See if we can. I'll text Jack Windsor, who does great, great work over at the Windsor Report, and of course our station there in Columbus on 98.9 FM. Because I got to get to the bottom of this. We got to figure these Republicans out once and for all. Georgia writes a text. The bottom line is that these career politicians, rhinos, and the Democrats, they want to be able to control and manipulate the election system. It's that simple. That's why they're against the Save America bill. The Uniparty, you hear that a lot. And that's what this Georgia texter is sort of referring to. The Uniparty. These career politicians who want to be able to schmooze with each other at their Washington, D.C. cocktail parties, and they refuse to adhere to the will of the people. There is no reason that this Save America Act is not getting passed. The smart kids keep saying, oh, they don't have the votes. They don't have the... Well, you have the votes if they vote the right way. If these handful of obstinate, stubborn, ridiculous Republicans would vote the right way, you'd have the votes. Yeah, you don't have the votes because you got a handful of Republicans who are voting with the Democrats and opposing what 80% of the American people expect to get passed. And Ohio, you got to let me know what's behind Mike DeWine here. Again, been around 100 years. I remember him back in the day. I mean, I remember when he was a local council member, whatever he was, a gazillion years ago. I saw that headline before I went to bed last night. I almost couldn't sleep. The Ohio governor, Mike DeWine, vetoed legislation that would have required photo ID in order to cast a mail-in ballot. Oh, we're okay. We don't need to do that here in Ohio, he said. I'm going to veto it. I'm going to shoot that down. I'm going to knock it down because our elections go just fine here. We got nothing to worry about. My Lord. Gosh, that fires me up. What about you? We're going to find out. 800-655-MIKE. 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Phil in Phoenix writes, Mike, these rhinos have it good. They don't want to rock the boat. But isn't their boat being rocked right now? Don't you think that the Lisa Murkowskis and the John Thunes and even the Governor Mike DeWines of the world are getting an earful from aggravated, frustrated, furious constituents? I mean, they're going against the majority of their own constituency. Why do they want to? I wish I could understand it. I wish I could understand it. James is in Ohio, 23 past the hour. Where in Ohio are you, James?
2: I live in Columbus.
1: Gotcha.
2: And I know in the last month, DeWine has changed lethal injection, and he wouldn't sign to let that happen. And also, he's changing sentences for death row criminals and just giving them life now. So he's totally against lethal injection and things like that.
1: So he's basically a liberal Democrat.
2: Yes.
1: That's the only way to put it. He's just a liberal Democrat. And you know, pretends to be a Republican. This is exactly what people mean by RINO, Republican in name only. There's not a Republican worth their weight in gold who feels the way the opposition to this does. It's pathetic. It's pathetic, and it's frustrating, and it's infuriating, and it's wrong. And people are getting tired of it. And look what they're doing. We've got an opportunity here. We've got a wonderful opportunity to seize the day, to be able to say, as the Democrats are literally blowing themselves, not literally, but figuratively blowing themselves up with this tidal wave of communism that has gripped the Democrat Party. Look, the commies are in control. Hakeem Jeffries, Nancy Pelosi, Chuck Schumer, they're the losers here. And make no mistake, and we're hearing this over and over again out of Washington, D.C., establishment Democrats are in a full-fledged panic over the rise of the Zohran Mamdani-inspired socialist wing of the Democrat Party. They are pervasive. Here was Scott Jennings last night, who's going to join us, of course, on the big patriotic Gulf of America cruise this November. We're in the final couple of weeks for you to sign up. More on that in just a moment, if you're thinking about a great vacation in November. But here was Scott, our Salem colleague, who also serves as a CNN contributor. Here he was last night on CNN Newsnight.
3: Well, I don't think this is just his instinct. I've been all over the country lately and talked to a lot of people out there. This Save America Act, it's not just him thinking about it. Millions of Republicans across the country are worried about it. They're asking about it. They're asking their members of Congress about it. You talk to a member of Congress, they'll tell you the number of calls they're getting on it. I'm sure he's hearing about it. So I think, you know, I'll just play devil's advocate on the strategy.
4: Yeah.
3: I'm not arguing the housing bill is bad. In fact, it might be good to campaign on. But you could see a world where if Republicans who love President Trump perceive that he was giving up on this thing that they actually really care about, that would be politically depressive to them heading into a midterm where, you know, off-year turnout is already an issue for Republicans.
1: He's right. Politically depressive is a good way to put it. Trump forfeited his ability to have a public bill signing yesterday for better housing affordability. And he's doing it because he's so annoyed and frustrated and angry that these Republicans are getting in the way of passing the Save America Act. I love that he did that. And he did it as a great self-sacrifice, frankly. 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
8: With SRN News, I'm Rich Thomason in Washington. There were two of them in rapid succession, a pair of powerful earthquakes devastating parts of Venezuela, including the capital Caracas, 7.2 magnitude tremor followed by a 7.5, and then many aftershocks. At least 164 people are dead, close to 1,000 injured. The search for victims goes on. President Trump says the U.S. is helping out. There have been earthquakes elsewhere as well. 5.6 magnitude rattling Northern California, and a strong quake hit off the northern coast of Japan. No serious injuries or damage reported. Opening the Great American State Fair, celebrating the country's 250th birthday, President Trump declaring that America is back. The president presiding over a ceremony last night on the National Mall in Washington, D.C. More details at srnnews.com.
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14: Around 90 by noon, as the heat index already scrapes 100. Rain gearing up this afternoon. Highs in the mid-90s, but it'll feel like 103. Back into the 80s around dusk. Rain wraps up tonight near midnight as we get into the 70s. Lows in the mid-70s. Afternoon rain again tomorrow, hanging around into the evening. Highs in the mid-90s. Heat index up around 103. More mid-90s and rain into next week. Your latest Answer Forecast, I'm Dave DeRica.
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1: A bunch of us who are hosting the Gulf of America cruise are going to record a segment today. I'm looking forward to catching up with Scott Jennings in person. Larry O'Connor is going to join us as well on the cruise, but he's traveling. He can't do the big segment we're going to record. But Scott Jennings will be there. Kurt Schlichter from Town Hall. Jennifer Horn, the morning host on AM 870, The Answer in Los Angeles. She's going to be one of our hosts. This is going to be a spectacular vacation, and I just don't want you to miss out, because we've only got about another week or two for you to book your stateroom. The Gulf of America cruise is going to be a seven-day vacation. We set sail out of Fort Lauderdale on November the 14th. We're going to explore Jamaica, the Cayman Islands, the Bahamas. I mean, you name it. We're going to have a blast on a beautiful cruise ship called the Eurodam from Holland America. As I always remind you, don't try to book the trip directly through Holland America in order to save a couple of bucks, because you won't be admitted to all of the exclusive events that we have planned for our passengers. We've already got several hundred people joining us. It's going to be a great trip. There's nothing like the experience of being with a bunch of like-minded patriots on a vacation like this. And every night, we all get together at the World Stage, which is a state-of-the-art theater on the Eurodam. And we have programs and great interactive events, meet and greets, photo ops. And it's a vacation you'll never forget. Again, November 14th through the 21st, out of Fort Lauderdale, the Gulf of America cruise with Mike Gallagher, Scott Jennings, Larry O'Connor, Kurt Schlichter, and Jen Horn. For information, just text to get the details and the itinerary, just text the keyword cruise to 94878. Just text the keyword cruise to 94878, or you can visit my website, MikeOnline.com. You'll see the Gulf of America cruise information there. The pricing, the itinerary, it starts as low as $1,800 a person. It's a wonderful vacation, and I look forward to seeing you on board November the 14th. Jesse Waters yesterday had a monologue about the takeover of the Democrat Party that was so powerful, so compelling. I think I'm going to play it once an hour today. So if you missed it earlier, I'm going to play it again. I'm going to play it now, because he talks about the consequences of what today's Democrat Party is turning into. Look, I don't know why anybody wants to be a Democrat, considering what the party is representing today. And young kids, it's real simple. This is not hard. When a guy like Zohran Mamdani campaigns on free stuff, we're gonna take from the rich and give to those who are struggling. Well, that's a popular message. When you're a young, white, entitled, spoiled brat who wants the world handed to you on a silver platter, you'll vote for that. You'll vote for that. It's not reasonable. It's not realistic. And the older they get, they're going to look back and say, what in the world was I thinking? I mean, the New York Post reports that 7% of voters showed up in the New York primary. And the vast majority of voters who put these communists into the victory margin this week were young white voters. White voters largely under the age of 30. You and I know exactly what's going on here. It's entitlement. I want a free bus ride. I don't want to have to pay to ride the bus. I want to get on the subway for free. I want free groceries. I want my rent paid for. If I don't want to pay my rent, I'm going to be able to squat in the apartment and you can't even kick me out. That's the mindset that Zohran Mamdani and this trio of communists who won this week, that's what they embrace. They wallow in that entitlement. That's how they get power. That's how they get into power. And so it's going to take the grown-ups in the room, it's going to take the adults, it's going to take normal Americans to beat this travesty back. Now, I want to play this again because it really impacted me when I saw it last night on The Five on Fox News Channel. Here's Jesse Waters.
0: Well, Hips is cooked, so is Schumer. They have no clout. They got rocked on their home turf. So, bye-bye. This is dangerous. You don't think these people can springboard to become governor, senator, AG? This is how it happens. You guys run your little power centers in Chicago, Los Angeles, New York. All of a sudden, you guys just populated all the higher offices in those states. And you guys are just going to sit back and do nothing with that power? You're coming for us. You're coming for our money. You're coming for our people. You're coming for our way of life. It's not socialism, guys. This is communism. You can't reason with these guys. You have to crush them. And we will, because we're not going to let our greatest city get destroyed. We're not going to let our civilization get destroyed. These people are going to steal from us. These people want to hurt us. This isn't like your regular Democrat. Tish James says these people are crazy. One of the ladies said she wants to destroy Western civilization. Now, I don't know about you. I take that as a threat. Another woman says she wants to empty prisons. That sounds like a violent threat. Abolish ICE. That means you can break into the country, rape, and stay. I don't like that. I'm not going to go for it, and no one's going to go for it. And the way we're going to react is going to be a lot tougher than the way Trump is reacting. The way we're going to react is going to make Trump look like a kitten. I look at Latin America, same thing. You have presidencies that swing from crazy communists to right-wing tough guys. Is that how America is supposed to be? Because that's the way it looks. These people don't believe in borders, capitalism, our founding fathers. They're here to steal, punish us, and then throw around welfare. This is a third world takeover. This is what happens when you import the third world. Did you know that New York City is 70% non-white, 40% foreign-born, 50% of the apartments, they don't even speak English, not even their first language. These three women who Mondani endorsed weren't even born in New York City, weren't even raised in New York City. They're carpetbaggers. Carpetbaggers, Jessica. And everyone's talking about, like, oh, Mondami, oh, you got all this juice. Like he's this, like, harmless novice politician on a hot streak. This guy is trouble. This guy is a Trojan horse. And communism is going to take over the Democratic Party, and then we're going to have to beat it, because you can't do anything else besides beat it to a pulp.
2: Yeah.
1: You know, a progressive will hear that, and they'll hear racism. Somebody on the far left hears that. Oh, that's just a bitter, white, racist Republican. Normal Americans, I suspect even a lot of Democrats, they hear that and they nod their heads in agreement, because he's right. And the only way that we can beat them is to beat them. The only way we can defeat this is to go to the ballot box in droves and beat this back. And then when we go to the ballot box, it better be a voting system that we can trust. It better be. You see what happened with Mike Lindell this week, the MyPillow guy? The Dominion voting systems dropped their gazillion-dollar lawsuit against him. It's wonderful news for Mike and for MyPillow. And I was so, so relieved to see that story. And I know Mike is I mean, I read somewhere that he has spent so far $20 million defending himself against these lawsuits. And all he wants is regular, reliable voting machines, ballots, paper ballots, no more computers, no more electronic ballots, no more ability to cheat. He's been ahead of the election and they've destroyed him. They've done everything they can do to ruin the company and him. And he's just indefatigable. He's like, nope. I'm going to keep chugging along, because if we don't have secure and safe elections in America, we don't have a country. It's that simple. And here we've got a Republican governor in Ohio won't even sign a bill that requires photo ID for your mail-in ballots. So anybody can mail in a vote. You can be any Tom, Dick, or Harry. You can be whatever you can hide. They have a commons. We're going to get Jack Windsor on the show today. He's a great Buckeye State journalist. And Jack's going to join us to explain what is behind a Republican governor like Mike DeWine who vetoes legislation that would have required a majority of voters to provide photo ID in order to cast a mail-in ballot. Look, I would argue requiring a photo ID for a mail-in ballot is even more important than a photo ID for in-person voting. The fraud potential with mail-in ballots is 1,000 times more dangerous than in-person voting. Mike's in Cleveland, Ohio, can give us some insight here on the Ohio governor. Hey, Mike, welcome to the show.
3: Hello. Hello, Mike. First-time caller, a little on the nervous side, but it's an honor speaking with you.
1: Thank you. Don't be nervous. Here's what I always tell people. Whatever you do, don't think of the 7 million people who are right now listening to every word you're saying, hanging on to your every word. Don't think about that, because that'll make you more relaxed.
3: Okay. All right. Thank you very much.
1: I'm kidding. It's just you. It's just you and me.
3: I sang the national anthem in front of 8,000 people, so I guess
1: see?
3: I'm kind of used to it.
1: You can do that. You can do this. That's and look, singing the Star Spangled Banner is a lot harder than giving me your opinion on the radio and TV. So good for you. All right, tell me what you think, Mike. What's behind Mike DeWine here?
3: Okay, well, he's one of those lame duck governors, I guess what they'd call it. You know, when he's out the door, like Kasich was. When he ran against Trump, and then he voted for Biden, and then he was on CNN almost every night. You know, on his way out, Mike DeWine also a couple of days ago voted against the death penalty. So he's going to let that guy that set that woman on fire, you know, just spend the rest of his life on taxpayer money. He'll be on CNN. And he's quite aware of the Somalis, the illegal Somalis out in Springfield. And it might be a good idea to maybe get Bob Franz on as well. I mean, Jack Windsor.
1: Oh, sure. Jack's great. Bob's great. Bob would be great to talk about this as well, Mike. You know, to your point, Kurt Schlichter, who again is joining us on the Gulf of America cruise, Kurt posted something the other day that I loved. He played a clip of that despicable Tom Tillis, another lame duck, failed Republican from this guy from North Carolina. And he's ripping everything to do with MAGA and everything to do with conservatism and everything to do with Trump. And Kurt wrote, "Have you noticed how these gutless Republicans, once they aren't facing election, turn out to be exactly what we thought they were every single time?" He's right. When they're leaving, John Cornyn, Tom Tillis, Mike DeWine, when they're out the door, Before the door finally slams on their butt on the way out, we find out exactly that they are who we suspected they are all along. Great post, Colonel Kurt. 800-655-MIKE. Join us.

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1: Hi, I'm Derek Hicks, and this is an American idea that changed the world. Most of us know those wonderful words from the Declaration of Independence, that we are endowed by our Creator with certain unalienable rights. When the words were spoken by our founders, the world of that day was a world that was ruled by kings, tyrants, and dictators. These words from the Declaration of Independence lit a fire in the midst of a dark world. Those words declared something that had rarely been spoken before, that our rights don't come from man or government, but from God. And since our rights don't come from man or government can't take away our rights. And as long as we remember that our rights come from God, we will always be free.
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5: This is Albert Moeller for townhall.com. Just recently, Ken Paxton secured the nomination for the GOP, looking to represent Texas in the U.S. Senate. Paxton will be facing a state senator and Presbyterian seminarian James Tallarico. The question is, as the New York Times put it, are Texans ready for Tallarico's kind of Christianity? Ruth Graham and David Goodman begin by talking about Tallarico's pastor, Jim Rigby, at St. Andrew's Presbyterian Church in Austin. The article begins, quote, Jim Rigby, a pastor who rarely uses the word God, is a key to understanding the Senate candidate trying to pull off something unusual in Texas, end quote. Later, the reporters refer to a sermon where Pastor Rigby refers to, quote, the creative impulse of the universe, which, quote, can be called God, but doesn't have to be called God, end quote. I do not think that the majority of people in Texas understand the Bible in those terms. What we're talking about here is light years outside of biblical orthodoxy. So let's ask the question, is Texas ready for that?
6: Alex Marla explains the president's strategy.
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8: Funny text message from California. I like this. If it quacks like a duck, walks like a duck, talks like a duck, it might be a rhino. It may just be a rhino. We got clowns to the left of us, rhinos to the right. Here we are, stuck in the middle together. I was talking to somebody last night about the extraordinary generosity of this audience during our Angel Tree campaign. You know that this audience alone donated over $220,000 to send kids to summer camps. Prisoner kids, the children of prisoners who are going to get to go to summer camp because of you. And that's this audience. And look, something is different in 2026. There's no question. Some companies are facing some headwinds. Businesses off in some places. People are feeling the affordability challenges, the so-called affordability crisis. And look at this show. For 4 weeks, May and June, you stepped up and you donated almost $250,000 to send a child to a Christian summer camp. So don't tell me that this is not a great and decent and good country. Don't tell me. I mean, look, you love this country. You lift this country up. You're the polar opposite of what the Democrat Socialists of America, the DSA, stands for. Larry O'Connor from Town Hall and our morning host on many stations around the Salem Media Network, he posted it on X the other day. The DSA hates America. Democrats helped it grow. This is what the DSA represents. Abolish the Senate. Abolish the Electoral College. Replace the presidency. Subordinate the Supreme Court. Draft a new constitution. Create a socialist republic. This is not a reform agenda. This is a replacement agenda. It's what Jesse Waters was referring to. They want to come after us. They want to replace us. All the drama about the so-called great replacement theory, that's what the Democrat Socialists of America are about. Replace our Constitution. Look, you think I'm making that up? Brad Lander was one of the ones who won in New York. He's going to be representing, you know, Congress for the people of New York after he won this week. Listen to what he said was going to be the first priority.
9: Last Thursday, I gave a name to that spirit that has been moving in New York City. I said it was solidarity.
10: Yes. Yeah.
9: I said it was the force we need to vanquish our biggest foes.
10: Yeah.
9: And I don't mean Wemby and the Spurs. Solidarity is the force that we need to vanquish Trump's fascism.
10: Yeah. Yeah.
9: Wow. To abolish ICE.
10: Yeah.
9: Stand up to the billionaires who are rigging our economy against us.
8: Notice the word he used? Vanquish. Now, you listen to what he said compared to what Jesse Waters warned, and you get a complete picture. They want to vanquish us. And if they can't silence us at the ballot box, well, maybe they'll just

0: Trump, the Senate, we need to push for a talking filibuster. 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
4: Breaking news this hour from Town Hall. I'm Rich Thomason. The death toll has risen to at least 104 in earthquake-stricken Venezuela, with almost 1,000 people injured.
5: It was like a scene from a horror movie.
4: A quake survivor in Caracas heard there through a translator. The BBC's Will Grant is in the region.
6: The Interior Minister, Diosdado Cabello, has been on state television and said that there are collapsed buildings in Caracas. So we're trying to find out exactly how many and whether or not people are trapped inside. Of course, we've seen images of emergency services on the scenes there. The tremors were felt as far away as the Colombian capital, Bogota, and it does seem that many thousands of residents of the Venezuelan capital, Caracas, remain outside their homes.
4: A 7.2 magnitude tremor followed by a 7.5, and then numerous aftershocks. President Trump says the U.S. is helping Venezuela. Still high gas prices on the decline, just in time for the July 4th getaway.
7: AAA estimates more than 72 million Americans will be on the move ahead of America 250 4th of July celebrations taking place in every state. As for getting there, 4.9 million will take a train or bus, 5.9 million are scheduled to fly, and more than 61 million expected to drive. Which leads us to the price of gas, regular unleaded on average down to $3.92 a gallon. That's down from an average of $4.51 a gallon a month ago. Laura Winters reporting.
4: And while-

0: While falling oil prices are expected to take a bite out of inflation, it hasn't happened just yet. An inflation barometer that is closely followed by the Federal Reserve Board has jumped to a three-year high. It is now topping 4%. Stocks are mixed on Wall Street, with the Dow up 254 points, but the NASDAQ is down 297 points. More on these stories, townhall.com.
1: Larry Elder says the evidence speaks for itself.
2: 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If Metcalf had been black and Carmelo Anthony white, different verdict. No evidence of that whatsoever. Neither the defense nor the prosecution said race had anything to do with the encounter. The defense argued self-defense. So why then are we talking about it?
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16: Around 90 by noon as the heat index already scrapes 100. Rain gearing up this afternoon. Highs in the mid-90s, but it'll feel like 103. Back into the 80s around dusk. Rain wraps up tonight near midnight as we get into the 70s. Lows in the mid-70s. Afternoon rain again tomorrow. Hanging around into the evening. Highs in the mid-90s. Heat index up around 103. More mid-90s and rain into next week. Your latest Answer Forecast. I'm Dave Dorica.
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0: From the wild world of DC politics to America's culture clash, brace yourself for the reality check you've been waiting for. The one and only Mike Gallagher.
1: The shockwaves are continuing to reverberate throughout the Democrat Party. Establishment Democrats realize they're not in control anymore. It's this brash, young, entitled, gimme, gimme, gimme wave of socialist, Marxist, communists who are running the party. And the Democrats know it. The shockwaves are reverberating, but it's good for our side. This is, I said this from right off the bat. And even Jonah Goldberg, who is no fan of President Trump or of MAGA, posted something moments ago that makes a lot of sense. And I think he reposted. I don't know that these are his words, but he reposted it, and he agreed with this sentiment. The Democratic Party just gave a massive in-kind donation to the GOP and its crazies, because a lot of voters may be disgusted with the GOP, and they should be, but if you convince them that the alternative is these gargoyles, they'll continue to vote for what they see as the marginally less insane party. Now, obviously, I don't agree that we're filled with crazies. We've got our share. I mean, you know, we got Tucker Carlson and Marjorie Taylor Greene prominently and triumphantly exiting the Republican Party. Which is interesting timing considering what's going on with the Democrat Party. But hey, that's up to them. We've got our share of zanies. There's no doubt about it. But if the American public, if the electorate views the Democrats for what they've become, they're going to say, you know what? I got to vote for the party that's less crazy. Gargoyles is a good word. These people are hideous. One of the people who won this week, one of these women, maybe we should find that radio interview, Tracy. Can we see if we can track that down? I don't even know which one it was. But she got so offended that the radio host was saying, well, how do you explain these awful things that you've said in the past about how America is to blame for 9/11 and you loathe capitalism and you want to upend? And she stormed out of the interview. I will not be yelled at. The guy wasn't, the interviewer, as I understand it, wasn't yelling at her at all. And it's not going to be limited to New York. Don't think that there's not going to be momentum now for the Muslim guy who's running in Michigan. Don't think there won't be momentum for Muslim socialists all over. They think they've got a formula, these rabid far-left Democrats. Muslim, Marxist, we're going to offer free stuff, we're going to promise to abolish ICE, and in the words of Brad Lander out of New York, vanquish our opposition. So I was so riveted by a little soliloquy that Jesse Waters provided yesterday on The Five on Fox News. And I'm going to play this once an hour. It's very important. And I want to see if you agree with his message. Because to me, he had about the most perfect conclusion to what we're witnessing with today's Democrat Party of anybody. And I promised to you that I would play it once an hour. We'll also make it available through our text line if you want to have this clip in your possession. But here it is, Jesse, with what I think is a pitch-perfect response on Fox News.
2: Hips is cooked, so is Schumer. They have no clout. They got rocked on their home turf. So, bye-bye. This is dangerous. You don't think these people can springboard to become governor, senator, AG? This is how it happens. You guys run your little power centers in Chicago, Los Angeles, New York. All of a sudden, you guys just populated all the higher offices in those states. And you guys are just going to sit back and do nothing with that power? You're coming for us. You're coming for our money. You're coming for our people. You're coming for our way of life. It's not socialism, guys. This is communism. You can't reason with these guys. You have to crush them. And we will, because we're not going to let our greatest city get destroyed. We're not going to let our civilization get destroyed. These people are going to steal from us. These people want to hurt us. This isn't like your regular Democrat. Tish James says these people are crazy. One of the ladies said she wants to destroy Western civilization. Now, I don't know about you. I take that as a threat. Another woman says she wants to empty prisons. That sounds like a violent threat. Abolish ICE. That means you can break into the country, rape, and stay. I don't like that. I'm not going to go for it, and no one's going to go for it. And the way we're going to react is going to be a lot tougher than the way Trump is reacting. The way we're going to react is going to make Trump look like a kitten. I look at Latin America, same thing. You have presidencies that swing from crazy communists to right-wing tough guys. Is that how America is supposed to be? Because that's the way it looks. These people don't believe in borders, capitalism, our founding fathers. They're here to steal, punish us, and then throw around welfare. This is a third world takeover. This is what happens when you import the third world. Did you know that New York City is 70% non-white, 40% foreign-born, 50% of the apartments, they don't even speak English, not even their first language. These three women who Mondani endorsed weren't even born in New York City, weren't even raised in New York City. They're carpetbaggers. Carpetbaggers, Jessica. And everyone's talking about, like, oh, Mondami, oh, you got all this juice. Like he's this, like, harmless novice politician on a hot streak. This guy is trouble. This guy is a Trojan horse. And communism is going to take over the Democratic Party, and then we're going to have to beat it, because you can't do anything else besides beat it to a pulp.
1: Is there anything he said that you disagree with? We're facing an existential threat. He's right. They are dangerous. And they're going to come for us. They already have. 800-655-MIKE. He is so right. We have to defeat this. And we got to defeat it at the ballot box. And if you think that what he said is ridiculous or over the top or outrageous, here's one of the stars of this movement, Brad Lander, who's going to represent New York in the Congress in the 10th Congressional District. Here's what he said after his victory this week.
3: Last Thursday, I gave a name to that spirit that has been moving in New York City. I said it was solidarity.
4: Yes.
3: I said it was the force we need to vanquish our biggest foes.
4: Yes.
3: And I don't mean Wemby and the Spurs. Solidarity is the force that we need to vanquish Trump's fascism.
4: Yes.
3: Wow. To abolish ICE.
4: Yes.
3: And to stand up to the billionaires who are rigging our economy.
1: I love the narrative, the billionaires rigging the economy. And that lands with young people. It's been reported and revealed 7% of voters showed up this week in New York. And the vast majority of people who voted for the people like that guy, young white voters. White voters under the age of 30. But they are a powerful bloc. You can't dismiss them. If you want that Jesse Waters clip that I'm going to play every hour today, feel free to text the keyword Jesse to our text line, which is 800-655-MIKE. That's 800-655-6453. Just text the keyword Jesse to 800-655-6453. We'll send you back the link where you can see and hear that powerful monologue from Jesse Waters. Give me your reaction to what Jesse had to say. 800-655-MIKE. Tell me what you're thinking right now. Give me your analysis now that we've had a chance to sort of absorb the enormity of this socialist you know, slam dunk in New York and beyond. I keep telling you, and I'm going to remind you over and over again, don't just think this is a New York-only thing. This is a nationwide scourge. This is a nationwide cancer. This socialist, Marxist, communist cancer, it's like crabgrass that is just creeping throughout the country. And they're going to try to get their tentacles into every congressional race, every gubernatorial race, every state senate race, every race they can get. They're going to try to infiltrate. And they're going to, it's a simple formula, promise free stuff, attack billionaires, and say you're going to abolish and vanquish Trump and ICE. And that's what they got. That's all they got. Give me your reaction. 800-655-MIKE, 800-655-6453. We've got an open phone line here in the Relief Factor Studios. I hope you join us. We've also got some Supreme Court decisions being released as we speak. We'll break that down for you. As soon as we know, you will too. I know all about a movie that I just absolutely loved called The Story of Everything. Truly an amazing movie, a great documentary that lays out the evidence behind God the Creator creating the universe. The Story of Everything lays out the evidence that our friends and kids desperately need. It explains a deeper truth written in the stars and in the very code of our DNA. It's intelligent design. The cultural gatekeepers, the smart kids, They don't want you to think that we're anything but an accident. 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
9: hello,
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9: Hello, can
1: this
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1: July
9: me?
1: 4th, my friends at Americans for Prosperity
9: hello,
1: are encouraging all Americans to do exactly that through the Declaration Project. The Declaration of Independence reminds us that every person has inherent dignity, that our rights
9: hello,
1: are
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1: unalienable,
9: can you hear me?
1: And that government exists to secure liberty, not control our lives. Those aren't old ideas. They're the foundation of America, the greatest nation the globe has ever seen. So this Independence Day, gather your family, your neighbors, or your friends, and read the Declaration together at the picnic, at the beach, before the fireworks.
9: Mr. Windsor,
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10: And now, it's time for the Cat's Corner.
11: This is John Catsimatidis with the Cat's Corner. I want to get something off my chest. We have too many professional politicians. I go back to that original movie, Mr. Smith Goes to Washington. We need common sense business people that go to Washington and they want to do the right job for everybody. We don't need professional politicians that go to Washington and are on the payroll of every lobbyist in Washington. That turns my stomach. And I live in New York State. I see what's happening in New York State. I see what's happening in California. I see what's happening in Illinois and these blue states. And I was a Bill Clinton Democrat and still good friends with President Clinton. Common sense, wanting to do the right thing for all Americans. And I think that is important. Let's vote for common sense. Not the smile, not necessarily the good-looking politician, not necessarily the person that's trying to tell you you're going to get everything for free. Think things out. That is today's Cat's Corner. I'm John Katzmatidis.
9: Hi, I'm Derek Hicks, and this is an American idea that changed the world. The idea of a limited government. Government throughout history has been ruled by force. They have ruled with a heavy hand and offered the people very little freedom. Then America entered the scene. America was different than any other government the world had ever seen. America set up a government that set rules not to limit the people, but to limit what government could do. Whenever we drift away from the idea that government should be limited, we threaten our freedoms. Maybe it would be wise for us to remember the words of President Reagan. As government expands, liberty contracts.
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0: Mike Gallagher.
1: You know, we understand that these socialist, communist, Marxists are enemies of the United States. We get that. But you know the other political enemy we face? These rhinos who won't pass the Save America Act. These rhino governors like Mike DeWine in Ohio, who actually just yesterday vetoed a photo ID bill for mail-in ballots. Said, we don't need it here in Ohio. We're fine. We do great things in Ohio. Everything's great. Can't wait to catch up with our pal Jack Windsor in a couple of moments and get the lowdown on this rhino Republican governor, Mike DeWine. This is the problem we've got. You'd think right now Republicans would be able to seize the day. As the Democrats are imploding and they're in a civil war and they are fighting among themselves and you got the far left trying to beat back the establishment Democrats, now's the time that Republicans have an opportunity to totally capitalize on the moment. Instead, you've got the John Thunes and the Lisa Murkowskis and the Mike DeWines trying to snatch defeat out of the jaws of victory. Give me your reaction to all of it. 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Every day I tell you a little bit about how life moves at us, comes at us fast. Got to be on your toes. 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Here's Jeannie in Arizona. Jeannie, welcome aboard. How are you?
16: I'm doing fine, thank you.
1: Good. What's up?
16: Well, I'm looking at your show. I watch it all the time. But anyways, I think they could solve this whole, all this crap that they just had. Split the Democrat Party, had Republican and Democrat for America and Democrat for anywhere else, or Democrat for communism.
1: There you go. Well, that seems pretty concise to me. We appreciate you watching Salem News Channel, Jeannie. Thank you. Nathan's in South Carolina. Hi, Nathan.
17: Hey, Mike. How you doing, sir?
1: I'm good, sir. How you doing today?
17: Fantastic. I just wanted to let you know I've got a shirt that you autographed from when you were local here in Greenville, South Carolina, from the 1980s.
1: So, oh, wow.
17: Go way back.
1: You ought to put that up on eBay. I'll bet you'd get $5 for it.
17: No, I'm going to keep it.
1: Thank you.
17: We go way back.
1: That's great. Thank you very much, Nathan. Well, good to catch up.
17: Just thinking about where we are in our country.
1: You have a great day.
17: And
1: You have a great day, too.
17: Sorry, I'm going through the drive-through.
1: That's okay.
17: So what people don't realize is we are in a war, a battle for our country. We came here during the Christopher Columbus era to promote the freedom of Christian religion expression. We conquered this land. We defeated the Native Americans. People like that. They don't like that, but that's the facts. We defeated them. We conquered the land. We owned it. The English came against us and tried to conquer it back from us. We conquered them. We defeated them. We drove them out. We won. We owned it. We're now in this in a battle again. We've been invaded by, 20, 30, 40, maybe million people that have invaded our country to conquer us, to defeat us, to overcome us. And we just need to understand and realize that we're in a war.
1: Well, I say it all the time, Nathan. It's an existential battle. Good versus evil, right versus wrong. We're going to take you to Ohio. Thanks, Nathan.
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20: With SRN News, I'm Rich Thomason in Washington. A desperate search for survivors goes on in earthquake-shattered Venezuela. Numerous buildings in the capital, Caracas, have collapsed after two powerful earthquakes. A magnitude 7.2 and a 7.5 struck one right after the other, followed by a series of strong aftershocks. At least 164 people are dead, close to 1,000 have been injured. Less powerful quakes also rattling Northern California, as well as parts of Japan. Happy birthday, America. On the National Mall, President Trump has launched a celebration, the country's 250th anniversary. President Trump declaring that America is back. Watching Wall Street, the Dow trading about 746 points higher, while the NASDAQ is 114 points in the red. More details at srnnews.com.
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24: Around 90 by noon as the heat index already scrapes 100. Rain gearing up this afternoon. Highs in the mid-90s, but it'll feel like 103. Back into the 80s around dusk. Rain wraps up tonight near midnight as we get into the 70s. Lows in the mid-70s. Afternoon rain again tomorrow, hanging around into the evening. Highs in the mid-90s. Heat index up around 103. More mid-90s and rain into next week. Your latest Answer Forecast, I'm Dave Dorica.
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1: You want some good news out of the U.S. Supreme Court? There were some decisions just released. Let me give you a couple of pieces of good news before we go to the bad news governor of Ohio, Mike DeWine, and his inexplicable veto of a voter ID law that would have made a lot of sense for mail-in ballots. But let me give you good news. Let me put you in a good mood. First of all, two huge rulings by the Supreme Court. The court has sided with the Trump administration and ruled 6-3 that non-citizens who show up to our southern border do not automatically count as asylum seekers under federal law and can be turned away. It's a massive, massive win for the common sense immigration laws that President Trump and the government is enforcing. So again, and in a 6-3 ruling, it's always the same three lunatic progressive Supreme Court justices. It ought to be unanimous. Oh, what a crazy concept. That you you're not automatically an asylum seeker just because you show up at our border, and we can turn you away. And it was 6-3. I always love talking about a glass half empty or glass half full. 6-3. We got to get those three into therapy. And another 6-3 decision. Again, the same liberal holdouts, you know, what's her name? Sotomayor, I'm sure, and Ketanji Brown Jackson. The Supreme Court ruled against the Attorney General of the state of Hawaii in the Wolford versus Lopez case, granting concealed carry holders a big win in the blue state of Hawaii. Hawaii is a liberal state, but the Supreme Court sided with the plaintiff, who challenged Hawaii's law that required a property owner's explicit permission to allow gun owners to bring their lawful firearms into public businesses. So in a 6-3 ruling, the Supreme Court sided with the plaintiff that challenged a Hawaii state law that required the owner of a property to have explicit permission to allow a lawful gun owner to bring firearms into a public business. So two huge wins for America today coming from the United States Supreme Court. A big immigration win and a big win for the Second Amendment to the Constitution. Now, let me give you some not so great news. I saw this story last night that Mike DeWine, the Republican governor of Ohio, vetoed legislation that would have required the majority of voters to have to provide photo ID with their mail-in ballot. Now, an argument can be made that if you like the idea of photo ID in order to cast a ballot, there's much more potential for fraud with mail-in ballots than even in-person voting. But the Republican governor of Ohio said this bill is not needed because Ohio does an excellent job running our elections. Here we go again with another Republican leader failing to side with 80% of the American people or more. I'd argue it's more, that it makes sense that you have to establish that you are who you say you are when you cast a ballot. We wanted to track down Jack Windsor, who's the founder and editor-in-chief of the Ohio Press Network. He's the host of the Windsor Report on 98.9, The Answer, in Columbus, Ohio. He's a great investigative journalist, and he joins us here on the Mike Gallagher Show. Jack, thanks for making some time for us today. How are you, my friend?
3: Super fantastic. It's always an honor to be with you and the Mike Gallagher Show listeners. So thank you
1: God
3: for choosing
1: bless you.
3: Me.
1: Well, our audience appreciates you very much. Can you please talk to me like I'm a five-year-old and explain why a Republican governor doesn't think there's any need to strengthen election integrity in Ohio?
3: Yeah, I wish I could give you a reason other than he's a Democrat pretending to be a Republican, but he vetoed House Bill 472, and that's the bill that would have required photo ID for most mail-in absentee ballots starting in 2027. It's important to note, just before summer recess, the General Assembly passed Senate Joint Resolution 10, putting a constitutional amendment decision on the November ballot to enshrine photo ID for in-person voting into the Ohio Constitution. And House Bill 472 was meant to be a statutory companion, closing that mail-in loophole in state law so standards applied equally across all voting methods. Now, voters will decide the constitutional piece in November while the mail-in rules stay under current rules, regulations, and processes.
1: Well, what is Governor DeWine's argument against strengthening voter integrity for mail-in ballots? What does he say is the reason for his veto yesterday, Jack?
3: He believes that House Bill 472 would not discourage fraud. It would not add any real security, would create an additional and significant burden for Ohioans who vote by mail. And he says it's not needed because Ohio does an excellent job running elections. And he went on to say the purpose of a photo ID is to match the picture on the ID with the face of the person presenting the ID. And this makes logical sense when voters cast in person. However, he argues requiring the photo ID for mail-in ballot processes does not provide election officials with any opportunity to verify the ID picture matches the face of the voter and thereby serves no additional verification of the voter's true identity. Now, I can tell you what the response to that has been, and it's real simple. I lock my garage door every night and the door leading into my house. History tells me no one's ever tried to get through either of those doors, but you know what? Doesn't mean I don't lock them every Correct. Single night. It closed loopholes because it's a risk mitigation strategy. And secondarily, even if you're not able to open the envelope and look at the ID and then look at a person in front of you, what you have required is a prospective fraudulent voter to take an extra step to procure an ID, to get a signature, and put that all in an envelope. And that, on its own merits, would diminish the number of people who are trying to vote fraudulently by mail. So there's very little common sense, in my opinion, and in the opinion of many others, in his veto message.
1: There's zero common sense, other than, as you put it, he's the ultimate rhino. He's one of the many Republicans that we have to deal with who side with Democrats over and over and over again. And people have been calling me from Ohio, pointing out this guy's anti-death penalty. This guy is absolutely a wolf in sheep's clothing. Mike DeWine is no Republican, but he's not alone, Jack. I mean, there's a lot of Republicans like him who just continue to want to side. And this is a moment right now where we're witnessing the Democrats, their civil war, their implosion with these radical leftist socialists and Marxists, and they're fighting the establishment, and Republicans could come along and slam the door on them electorally, and yet we've got the Mike DeWines of the world who get in the way. I mean, two things about DeWine's reaction to this. Number one, I love the lie that there's no widespread election fraud in America. Well, as we've pointed out time and time again, if you win by a whisker, like Biden did in 2020, you don't need widespread election fraud. You just need a little bit. You know, and like you said, it's a risk mitigation factor. So you have a photo. And then number two, I think of all the things that I've had to present my photo ID for to conduct business in America. For example, if you like to go to, like, if you use Airbnb, and I use Airbnb occasionally, you take a picture of yourself and you have to present the picture to apply to be a member of the Airbnb family. If you want to use your face ID on your iPhone, you take a picture of yourself and it does the whole circular thing and you move your, look, so we don't want to take voting as seriously as we take renting a vacation house or an apartment on Airbnb? Are you kidding me, Jack?
3: It appears that Mike DeWine has been drinking the Kool-Aid from the progressive left. They argue anytime that you try to close election law loopholes that you're going to disenfranchise the electorate. The reality is what disenfranchises the electorate is the belief that my vote as a qualified elector is going to get watered down or canceled out. That's the real challenge here. Now, I did have a chance to talk with insiders of the General Assembly today, and the exact word I got back was evaluating. I asked, are they going to come back and override this veto? But I want to quickly point out, Governor Mike DeWine is a wolf in sheep's clothing. The way that he handled COVID was just like the governors of Michigan, California, and New York. And by the way, he created the monster known as Amy Acton, who is now within the margin of error in the gubernatorial race against Vivek Ramaswamy. As you already mentioned, he has come out against capital punishment and asked lawmakers in Ohio to take it out of the law books. He continues to defend Democrat Amy Acton, who literally ordered polls closed in 2020. Vivek Ramaswamy ran an ad highlighting that, and the governor said, "All baloney, that was my decision." I mean, you can go to his website and see that it clearly states the health director orders polls closed. So this guy is a Republican in name only, which is textbook definition right now.
1: Yeah, no, he's bad news. We're visiting with Jack Windsor, the editor-in-chief of the Ohio Press Network. He, of course, is featured on 98.9 FM in Columbus. He's featured on WHK, AM 1420 in Cleveland, and a great, great journalist in the Buckeye State. Jack, let me get your take on this battle going on right now among the Democrats. I keep warning this audience that what we saw in New York, it's spreading. It could impact Michigan in the senatorial race there. It could impact California. Are you guys seeing this in Ohio? Is there this formula of sort of socialist, Muslim even candidates who come along with this this kind of, like I said, the formula that for success that they saw in New York? Are you guys seeing that in Ohio at all?
3: Yeah, we see it in the deep blue cities, right? Cleveland, Columbus, Cincinnati. We do have the world's second largest population of Somalis in the United States, and we're battling our own waste, fraud, and abuse in the Medicaid system here with respect to that community. One piece of information that I was able to dive into yesterday that I think is very curious and we're going to continue to take a look at is when you look at New York City, American-born voters there, actually going back to the mayoral election, they supported Cuomo. It was only the voters who came to America, born in other countries, who by a supermajority supported people like Mamdani. And then, as you saw on Tuesday, it was the same thing playing over again. It was foreign-born New Yorkers who came to this country who voted for, and look, they're not Democrat Socialists of America. They're full-on communists. And right. It is particularly a younger crowd and a younger crowd from outside the United States.
5: Jack, I appreciate your perspectives very, very much. Keep fighting the good fight, and thanks for joining us on such short notice. Jack Windsor, our friend from, again, the Ohio Press
3: Thanks,
5: Network.
3: Mike.
5: Thank you, Jack, and of course, Salem Media in Ohio. You know, his point gets back to Jesse Waters' point about, you know, foreign-born people who come into this country. When you import a whole bunch of people from foreign countries, you get a Zohran Mamdani. When you import a bunch of foreigners, this is what you get. You're going to get elected officials who are not going to look out for America's interest. They're not going to put America's interest first. Incidentally, I have that clip available on our text line from Jesse Waters, but we're discovering there's a lot of ways that people think you spell Jesse, because the key word is Jesse. If you want to hear that powerful monologue, it's about 3 minutes long from Jesse, and I'll play it again, you know, every hour today, but if you missed it and you want to get it sent to your smartphone or your tablet or whatever, just text the key word Jesse to our text line, which is 800-655-MIKE, 800-655-6453. And Jesse is J-E-S-S-E. That's how you spell Jesse, but we've also got it in there as J-E-S-S-I-E as well. So if you spell it with an I-E or an E, you'll get it back. Tracy made a little adjustment. But if you text the keyword Jesse, J-E-S-S-E, or J-E-S-S-I-E, we'll send you back a really, really powerful, passionate response that Jesse Waters had to the socialist takeover of the Democrat Party.
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5: A lot of great quotes posted on the X account of Josh Krosshauer. Some of the things said after the shocking earthquake election of these rabid socialist communist Marxists in New York. Avila Chevalier is the kind of caricature made flesh that Fox News producers, Republican consultants, and right-wing Leninists dream about. I really don't mean that as an insult, because they have every right to crow. She's not a straw man. Another quote, she may be a wonderful friend and colleague, a terrific cook, and if she has dogs or cats, they may love her dearly, but if we can judge politicians by their publicly held views, and if we can't, what are we doing here? I think she's a horrible person. And finally, of this trio of socialists, this is another quote that I really liked. There's no sensible, informed Democrat who thinks these people are good for their party. Sure, they'll feed the alligator one limb at a time in exchange for their turnout efforts, but no grown-up believes open socialism, open borders, and closed prisons is a good message for a national party or even good policy. They're right. Good quotes. Good information. 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Dial #250. When prompted, say the keyword Mike Gallagher. Just dial #250. When prompted, say Mike Gallagher and make the switch to Pure Talk. Here's the Speaker of the House yesterday, Mike Johnson, reacting to what's happening in America with these far-left radical communists.
13: This is not your father's Democrat Party. And these kind of people have been popping up. You've been hearing me say for weeks, there are many Mamdanis popping up all around the country. It is a dangerous thing. This is not a joke. We are in a fight right now to save the Republic. And every American needs to take this seriously. You need to wake up. This upcoming midterm election is not the midterm elections of years ago. This is going to decide the direction of the country. Are we going to maintain our status as a constitutional republic on our 250th anniversary? Or are we going to make a new choice and go down some road towards a communist utopia? That's the choice right now.
5: That's the choice. This is not a drill. This is dangerous. It is frightening. But it's real. You got the perfect storm. And you know exactly what's going on here. I'm reading here in the New York Post, only 7% of voters showed up this week in New York. And the overwhelming majority of voters who elected these crazed, far-left communists are white voters under the age of 30. Nobody wants free stuff more than a young, entitled white kid. Free bus rides? I'm in. We're gonna vanquish the billionaires? I'm in. We're gonna vanquish Trump? I'm in. This is what we're up against. The good news is there's way more of us than there are of them. And as Jesse Waters put it so eloquently, and we'll play it again coming up, the only way to beat them is we got to beat them convincingly at the ballot box. We'll break down this great news from the Supreme Court. Two huge rulings giving the Trump administration a massive win on immigration with a supposed temporary protection.

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7: 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WORL. Orlando. 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
8: Breaking news this hour from Town Hall. I'm Rich Thomason. The desperate search for survivors goes on in earthquake-shattered Venezuela. Numerous buildings in the capital, Caracas, have collapsed after two powerful quakes struck one right after the other, followed by a series of strong aftershocks. Those who could fled into the streets.
9: All the walls were cracked. We managed to open the door, but there was a cloud of smoke, so we couldn't see much. When we went downstairs, it was like a scene from a horror movie. I only saw the building superintendent with a baby and one family from that building get out.
8: A survivor in Caracas heard through a BBC translator at least 164 people were killed. The Supreme Court has sided with the maker of Roundup Weed Killer, blocking thousands of lawsuits, alleging it failed to warn users the product could cause cancer. Also today, the High Court has struck down a Hawaii law requiring permission to carry guns in stores and hotels. Happy birthday, America.
10: In the National Mall in Washington Wednesday night, President Trump launched celebrations of the nation's founding with a campaign-style rally.
11: Just like those patriots of 1776 over the past 17 months, we have taken power back.
10: Touting a deal to end the Iran war, his border crackdown.
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8: A key inflation gauge hit a three-year high in May, but falling energy prices are expected to set things right. Watching Wall Street, the Dow is up 639 points, the NASDAQ down 97, the S&P 24 points higher. More on these stories, townhall.com.
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0: money manager, Bill Gunderson.
1: And welcome to the Thursday. It is the Thursday, June the 25th edition of the Best Stocks Now show. I think we're seeing some sector rotation taking place in the market right now. I don't expect the big winners of the first half of 2026 to be the big winners in the second half of 2025. We'll talk a little bit more about that in a moment. But I have been seeing sector rotation here over the last several days as we get ready to start a new quarter and the second half of the year. Right now, the NASDAQ, which was way up in the pre-market and opened up fairly good, all of a sudden the NASDAQ's gone negative. And I think it's sector rotation. The NASDAQ is down 142 right now to 25,334. The Dow, on the other hand, and there's where the sector rotation is taking place, the Dow-type stocks, the lower PE, the industrial, the healthcare, the financials are off to a very good start here today. And they have been breaking out here over the last several days, so we'll keep an eye on that. The Dow is up 455 today. It's hitting a new all-time high at 52,303. Well, you're getting some clues today as to what the second half may look like. It will not look like the first half, I guarantee you that. The S&P is up just 6 points right now. Gold is up a little bit. Bitcoin is threatening to go below 60,000 right now. It looks horrible. And oil has broken the $70 level right now, under 7. And what I really like, interest rates are dropping. We're down to 4.33% right now. So welcome to today's Best Stocks Now show on this Thursday, June the 25th, 2026. We had a huge report from Micron after the close. It's one of the best reports I've ever seen in the entire market. And you say, well, why has the NASDAQ gone negative? Well, you know what? It is a truism in the market to buy the rumor and sell the news. And obviously, there was a lot baked into the cake already with Micron, even though it was up about 18% a bit ago. And now you're seeing some profit taking, some selling. And I honestly think, and I noticed this starting to happen on Monday, Barry, as a quarter comes to an end, and even more importantly, as the first half of 2026 comes to an end, you're going to see sector rotation. That's just the way it goes. The same cycle in the market does not last forever. That's why they call it a cycle. It's cyclical. And I noticed yesterday, I made a list of stocks that were breaking out yesterday to the upside. And it's not the stocks that you would think. It was biotechs. It was drug stocks. It was financials. It was biotechs, financials, some industrials. GE, for instance, broke out. And it's sector rotation, Barry. It's as simple as that.
2: Yeah, yeah, your note, well, your midday yeah. note. I saw those names in the midday note.
1: Yeah.
2: That was great. And and I guess what is it? I mean, it's the R word, right? Rebalance, right? So a lot of these winners
1: exactly.
2: are going to get these programs that are automatically going to sell the winners that have been largely the AI, you know, based names, and buying the names that have been out of favor. So
1: exactly. Now, 1 or 2 days does not a new trend make. But here is the notice I sent out at 12:30 p.m. yesterday, Eastern Standard Time, that Barry's referring to. I said, as the quarter is nearing the end, I'm seeing sector rotation going on today. That was yesterday. And I had seen it for a couple of days. The biotechs, the financial, the travel stocks, all of a sudden, Booking.com and what's the other one? Oh, I can't think of the other. DoorDash was breaking out, some of the other travel stocks were breaking out. The insurance stocks were breaking out yesterday. Insurance stocks breaking out. And I said some of the best charts that I see in the market right now are GE, DoorDash, Enova, which is a financial, IBB, which is the biotech ETF, and of course a lot of underlying ETF biotech stocks were driving that. And so, you know, like I said, 1 or 2 days does not a new trend make, but it's just a natural thing in the market to see sector rotation. Not only sector rotation, but style rotation, okay? Out of the winners and into the, some of the stocks that have been left behind. So you definitely want to be listening to the Best Stocks Now show in the coming days and weeks as the app, the Best Stocks Now app, picks up that sector rotation. The app is a relative basis. It's built on a relative basis. What are the best stocks now on a relative basis? And obviously, as one area of the market sells off and the other one is being bought, you're going to see that show up in the app, especially from the momentum side of things. So, you know, I noticed yesterday as I went through my top, I think I had 800 B-plus or better stocks. It's still a strong market. Of course, the Dow's hitting a new all-time high today. And as I went through those top-ranked stocks, I saw some very stark breakouts in areas of the market that have been left behind. And I saw some leveling off and some profit-taking in some of the leading areas. Now, let's go back to January 1st, 2026. Where were you on January 1st, 2026? The newsletter, I pulled it up this morning. I got it on my other computer here, were conviction picks for 2026. And yesterday, obviously, I made a big deal about Micron and the phenomenal, just the phenomenal, you know, once-in-a-lifetime type earnings growth and squeeze that there is in this memory chip market. But a lot of that is built into the stock right now. Not saying that I don't think it can go higher, but it's going to be subject to cyclicality. It's going to be subject to profit-taking. It's going to be subject to sector rotation. The buying could easily come back into that area of the market. But it doesn't surprise me to see other areas of the market heating up. Now, back on January 5th, or January 1st, my number one conviction pick, and I showed all the pictures from the app, I said, look, here's the track record of Micron over the last 1, 3, 5, 10 years. Number two, here's the next 5 years, the valuation on Micron. And number three, at the time, it was ranked a strong buy in the Best Stocks Now app. And I named it my number one. Now, year to date, okay, let's just take a look at year to date. And don't forget, this is the second year in a row, because the previous year I named Palantir, which has turned into a dog here in 2026. But let's go to the Best Stocks Now app here. I was showing a waiter at a restaurant my best. He wants to get into our industry, Barry. I said, why would you want to do that? Yeah, I said, why would you want to do that? You're making a nice living here with tips that aren't taxable, and you want to get into our industry, my industry? It's a rough haul, let me tell you. But it's been a lot of fun. Okay, so Micron, year to date, we're not halfway through the year yet. Do you have that, Barry? Do you have the app up?
2: I do. I've got right a year-to-date figure up over 305% as of with this new 10% move today. So yeah, over 300%.
1: Pretty all right. So everybody out there driving around that's listening to that's a quadruple. That's a quadruple in less than 6 months. So let's hear it for Bill Gunderson. Naming the number one stock, maybe there's something that's done better. I think SanDisk has done better. Maybe SanDisk, and we own it also.
2: SanDisk, SanDisk. I looked at a couple of days ago.
1: What is it year to date?
2: 800%.
1: Yes. Okay. 800%. So I missed the biggest one, but we own the biggest one. Okay, alongside of Micron, and Micron as of today is our largest position overall by quite a long shot. And it wouldn't surprise me to see me maybe sell half of this stock. I don't know. I go through it today. I go through the new earnings estimates. I go through the new target price. And the chart. The chart tells me a lot right now about Micron. Okay, well, number one pick, 2026, it's a quadruple so far this year. I should be on Bloomberg, CNBC, Fox Business, all over the place today. Instead, I'm a complete unknown like Bob Dylan, right? We'll be right back. I'll be gone.
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0: And welcome back here to the second quarter of today's Best Stocks Now show. I was just looking at the ETF EWY, which is the South Korean ETF. Now, the thing with that, it's only 50% of that ETF is invested in those two South Korean stocks, SK Hynix and Samsung. It's up 103% so far, which seems paltry, Barry, when you compare it with SanDisk and Micron. Well, those are individual stocks, okay? An ETF doesn't move like individual stocks because it's more watered down. But the problem is there's no way to buy Samsung by itself. Otherwise, I would have. And there's no way to buy, at least for now, it's coming public soon, probably right at the top, SK Hynix you cannot buy. So the only way I was able to get exposure to it was through the EWY ETF, which is up 103%. That's nothing to sneeze at, you know, compared to the S&P, which is up like, what, 8 or 9% here so far this year. So that's how that goes. Micron was a strong buy as of yesterday in the app. I spent a good portion of yesterday's show going over the C of Micron, which are current earnings. Have they updated that yet? Probably have by now, this quarter that Micron just reported. Yeah, I don't see it yet. But tomorrow we'll go over how much their earnings grew quarter over quarter, and how much their you know, how much they beat their earnings by, et cetera, et cetera.
1: What a report. Right? I mean, it was just anytime. I mean, here's the thing. As we know, we knew it was going to be a good report.
0: I knew
1: you didn't know how the market was going to
0: be a sensational report.
1: You didn't know how the market was going to interpret it, but you know, they, when you looked at, you know, they blew out earnings. I think they blew out revenue by like $6 billion or some number. I mean, it was, you know, it's a pretty remarkable report, as you can see in the, you know, the way the stock's trading this morning.
0: I never thought I'd see an Idaho stock. It's not exactly the tech capital of the world, Boise, Idaho. I mean, they've got a blue field up there where the Boise State team plays football. I've heard that the geese land on that field all the time, thinking it's a lake. That's got to be weird to be practicing football out there and a goose lands next to you on the field. But it's some exciting football. It's produced some nationally ranked teams there. I think maybe Boise State made it to the Final Four or something here, maybe 10 years ago or something. But now you've got Micron, which was not that much of a stock, really. I mean, it really is a commodity. That's what it's been over the years. It's been a commodity-driven stock. All of a sudden, it's the number one tech stock out there, it and SanDisk. So a very stunning story here in this whole Micron story this year. Okay, there is other news in the market today besides Micron. You got a deadly earthquake in Venezuela. Venezuela's not having a good year at all.
1: Dude.
0: Although,
1: yeah,
0: I guess getting Maduro taken out was a good thing, right?
1: That's right. Yeah, I'm sure that's been a good piece of it. But yeah, I mean, literally two over seven on the Richter scale, literally back to back. So twin earthquakes, and then, you know, I guess you get the Earth's crust moving. I saw where there was I think north of Redwood City in California, you had an earthquake, and then I believe there was one also off the coast of Japan. I don't believe cause any tsunami warnings, but I mean, you know, makes us remember that we're all floating on a lake of lava, right? I mean,
0: yes, and there are things happening in the world today that pretty troublesome. I mean, you know, a lot going on right now. President Donald Trump. I run into a lot of Venezuelans. You know, I'm spending a lot of time in New York City these days for various reasons, which I'll expound on at some point in the future. And I'm really enjoying it, to be honest. I mean, someone once said, Barry, that if you can make it here, you can make it anywhere. Yeah. It might have been Frank Sinatra. They still sing that song when the Yankees win, the Junkies, when the Junkies win over there at Yankee Stadium. But I'm having a good time. I'm eating at a lot of good restaurants. And I'm not, obviously not going to make it my tax-based home.
1: You're in the financial capital of the world.
0: South Carolina is still my official, permanent home. But I can see, big changes coming. And I'm really enjoying my time here. But I talked to a lot of Venezuelans, and not one of them has said, boy, do we miss Maduro. No, they're in New York City. They're eating, great pizza and great bagels and great food and have great jobs. You know, most of them are driving like big black cars, Uber drivers, and they're out of Venezuela. But all of them say they love Venezuela. It's a beautiful country, but it's a totally screwed up country. And this this earthquake, they're estimating that 10,000, the death toll is going to rise because it hit the outskirts of Caracas, which is the capital of Venezuela. That's where most of the population is. And so that's not a good situation there in Venezuela at all. Maersk says two of its vessels safely exited the Persian Gulf. It's not exactly a freeway of ships going through there right now, but if you look at oil prices, we're under $70 per barrel. And there goes your threat of inflation. And we said all along that that 106 oil was transitory. It was temporary. It was going to eventually come down at some point in time. And, of course, the oil stocks have come down hard right along with it. Not that it can't flare up again with, a stubborn and difficult to deal with. Iran is, who does Iran think they are? They're telling us, you need to go this route, or you could go this route. That's, I would say, you know what, we're going to go this route, and if you don't agree, there will be hell to pay. But that seems to be the situation. It's a very tentative type of ceasefire right now. But that's all you got to do is look at the price of oil right now, which has been plunging along with Bitcoin. Hey, the one that's plunging today, and I don't know why, Barry, maybe you have a thought on this. Why is the 10-year clear down to 4.33? Is it the inflation thing and oil prices dropping?
1: Yeah.
0: What's driving it?
1: Well, I think the PCE rating came out today. I'm pretty sure I was on a call at 9, but I think it had it's supposed to have a 4 handle, so 4%, highest inflation in a handful of years in terms of pace. But you keep hearing, and you've heard it from the Fed governors, that it's going to be transitory or temporary.
0: Yes.
1: Because of oil prices.
0: Exactly. Okay, when we come back, we got a stock up 91% today. What's going on there? And the DRAM ETF, we'll talk a little bit about that. And Micron's record quarter. And then we'll move away from Micron into other areas of the market.
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3: SRN News, I'm Rich Thomason in Washington. The Supreme Court is clearing the way for the Trump administration to potentially revive an immigration policy once used to turn back migrants seeking asylum at the U.S.-Mexico border. The justices overturned a lower court order blocking the practice. It's been used by presidents of both parties. President Trump says the U.S. is helping Venezuela as it deals with a devastating natural disaster that killed at least 164 people. Twin earthquakes struck almost at the same time, with the capital Caracas especially hard hit. Just as President Trump predicted, oil prices are coming down now that the Iran war is cooling off. But the president is upset that gas prices, also on the decline, still remain stubbornly high. On Wall Street, the Dow is up 474 points, while the Nasdaq trading 125 points lower. More details, srnnews.com.
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20: Jasmine Crockett says if you reverse the race of the parties involved, the outcome would have been different. If Metcalf had been black and Carmelo Anthony white, different verdict. No evidence of that whatsoever. Neither the defense nor the prosecution said race had anything to do with the encounter. The defense argued self-defense. So why then are we talking about it?
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21: Looking at scattered storms growing as we head towards highs in the mid-90s. Heat index around 103. Rain heaviest during the drive home as we get back into the 80s. The rain keeps going with a quick cool down into the 70s after sundown, but not much further. Lows in the mid-70s after midnight, keeping that pattern through the weekend and beyond. Highs in the mid-90s, scattered rain, and watch out for the heat index. Your latest Answer forecast. I'm Dave DeRica.
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0: And welcome back here to the second half of today's Best Stocks Now show. One of the stocks leading the NASDAQ to the downside. And, you know, I mean, look, Barry, just because a firm by the name of GF Securities on Thursday downgrades the stock, should it really be selling off? It just shows you the trigger finger. You know, people with sitting in big gains, and the stock I'm talking about right now is Dell. How much is Dell down right now, Barry? Give me an update on there. What percent is Dell? It's one of the reasons why the NASDAQ.
1: Down 7. Yeah,
0: well, that's
1: down
0: about no big 7% deal. Come on. Yeah. You know, I get people that send me a text or an email. Dell's getting crushed today. 7% is not crushed. 40% is crushed. 50% is crushed. 7 is a very normal correction, especially when you look at the chart of it. Okay, I haven't looked at the chart of it today. We have a huge gain in Dell. Well,
1: it's down 10%.
0: Okay.
1: Down 10% from its all-time. No, from its all-time
0: high. Oh, from
1: high.
0: Its all-time
1: so
0: it's, high.
1: I mean, which is, yeah, and 7% of that was today. So,
0: that's
1: right.
0: A natural correction in a stock. So Dell was downgraded at GF Securities today after a near 200% run-up. Since February, it's tripled since February, and you're going to cry and whine over a 7% drop? Come on. You know, look, I know.
1: Bill,
0: I understand.
1: Talk about how far, you know, how fast it's moved. It's up, you know, it was at $242 just on May 20th. So,
0: yeah. And where was it in February? It was 80 or something?
1: Let's see. Yeah, February, I think it was around 122.
0: Okay. So it is up 200%. Since its fourth quarter results in February. So I'm not going to lose any sleep over it. You know, I will be looking at the chart today to determine what its current shape is. I would be more inclined to sell half if I was going to do anything today with Dell. And I've done that on several stocks recently. I've taken huge profits, but I don't sell the whole stock. I take half. You know, one stock had become a six or 7% position in our portfolios, and you know, that's from a fiduciary point of view, that's a little bit heavy of a concentration in one stock. Although I've known people that's all they own is one stock. That's way heavy, 100%. And I've seen people with a 20 or 30% position in their portfolio. You know, I just like to keep it around 4, you know, 3, 4, 5, somewhere in that neighborhood. When it becomes 7, 8, I'm, you know, inclined to reduce my risk a little bit, harvest some profit, and hold the rest, okay? And I have done some of that here over the last week or two. Okay, now back to other news in the market today. We've got, let's see, I want to talk about this one. This is the one that's, check out WYY. WYY, Barry, pull that up on your charts. WidePoint was selected as the sole awardee of the U.S. Department of Homeland Security Cellular Wireless Managed Services 3.0 contract, a 10-year agreement with a ceiling value of about $3.1 billion. Well, this is a very small stock. How much is it up right now? It was up 91% today.
1: I've got 14%. Yeah, I've got up 14% at the moment. Of course, their market cap, by the way, Bill, is $170 million, and you're talking about, what, a $3 billion contract? We lose you, Bill? Yeah, well, we're talking about WidePoint here. We'll get Bill back on the phone here in just a moment. But, yeah, stock this morning rocketed 91% in the pre-market. Looks like it's settled in up about 14, a little more than 14% at the moment. Company doesn't have has negative earnings at the moment, but when you look at a potential $3.1 billion contract for a stock with a market cap of $170 million, you get a huge bump in the stock, as we've seen today. So that's an interesting one that's popped up on the radar. Of course, you know, the government's a big spender, and having the government as a client or customer tends to be usually pretty good for stocks. Pretty consistent payer. Of course, those contracts can always are usually for a period of time, and in this instance, 10 years, I believe. And so that's that one popped up on the radar this morning. We've got another one we talked about yesterday, Wendy's. So Wendy's, has become a meme stock here via the Reddit crowd. Of course, today it looks like a lot of them are hitting the sell button. We've got a looks like down 7.5% here for Wendy's today. So for you for those folks following the meme names out there, not a great day for Wendy's. Of course, the short interest, which just kind of meets the kind of that GameStop model, if you will, that Reddit kind of drove up a few years back, and has been well documented. And actually, I think there was a documentary on Netflix about it. But Wendy's short interest is 26%. Oh, you made it. We got you out of the Hudson.
0: I don't know. You know what? Listen, I'm amongst a bunch of 100-story, 50-story, 40-story buildings. I'm on a 28th floor broadcasting the show, and from time to time, for whatever reason, the signal will drop. And I don't know, the buildings don't move or anything, but that is an issue that I faced here in the Big Apple.
1: You should be closer. Yeah, you should be closer to the antenna, Bill.
0: Go around. I'm like two blocks from the Bloomberg building, and there's window washers across the street from me. Ooh, look at them. They're like on the 30th floor. I painted billboards in my earlier days on a very similar type of swing stage that these guys are using. And from time to time, the signal drops. SanDisk is in focus today. A city ups the price target. Well, okay, you know, we still own SanDisk, but we have some big profits in SanDisk. That's the one that's up 800% since the beginning of the year. Maybe we're seeing a top for now in the memory stocks. I don't expect the memory stocks to be the leaders in the market in the second half of 2026. Generally speaking, we see some gentle, sometimes we see some violent sector rotation. And as I say, I got a first glimpse of it on Monday of this week. Yesterday, I accentuated and sent out a list of the stocks and the sectors that I see on the receiving end right now. Now, whether they follow through or not, the biotechs were probably the strongest sector in the market yesterday. Why? I don't know. Very strange. But they were. And you can look at the IBB ETF, how it broke out. The financial sector yesterday, I noted a lot of them, like SoFi, Enova, ENVA, several other financial stocks breaking out yesterday. I also noted the industrials, a lot of industrial stocks. GE is a perfect example of an industrial stock that broke out yesterday. And there is a certain philosophy on Wall Street to sell the winners and buy the losers, right? You figure that the losers have more upside potential, but that's not always true, because a lot of times the losers and the laggards in the market are losers and laggards in the market for good reason. They don't have the growth. They don't have the growth that the winners have. So, but you're seeing some natural rotation take place, and we'll just have to see if it follows through or not. Oil slides to its lowest level since the U.S.-Iran war outbreak. The oil stocks look horrible, absolutely horrible, now that oil's back under $70 per barrel. Now, there could be more skirmishes there in the strait called Hormuz, but I don't see, you know, that was more of a hedge than anything against the turmoil in the Middle East and a Strait of Hormuz that was closed. And that trade is more than likely over. It was probably over a month ago. And when things started to, you know, the peace started to reign in that region of the world. When we come back, I want to talk a little bit about gold. I want to talk about Alibaba and China and Anthropic. That's quite a story. We'll be right back.
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0: And welcome back here to the final segment of today's Best Docs Now show. And, of course, we do our best now to get the newsletter out as soon as we can. We use today's closing prices now, Barry, instead of Friday's closing prices for obvious reasons. If you're going to use Friday's closing prices, you can't do anything till Saturday, right? I mean, the market closes at 4 p.m. And that pushes you, you know, all weekend. You know, we don't need that. There's nothing wrong with using today's closing prices in the market for the portfolios, for the weekly performance of the market, et cetera, et cetera. And that moves everything up, so we're not working over the weekend, and we get that thing out to you in a timely fashion. Now, if you've never received the newsletter before, we give people a four-week trial. It's a very generous offer. And the newsletter includes the portfolios, the live trading alerts, along with the access to the Best Stocks Now app, and the newsletter every weekend. So you go to GundersonCapital.com, GundersonCapital.com, and you sign up for it, and you'll get it for 4 weeks. And then we downgrade you to the free newsletter that comes out every weekend. And it basically has the stories that we've talked about during the week, okay? It obviously doesn't have the portfolios. It doesn't have the market outlook. It doesn't have the technical analysis of all the various asset classes in the market, et cetera, et cetera. But it is a recap of all these stories that we go over during the week, okay? So it's very important. This Anthropic story is interesting. They notified the White House that Alibaba attempted to harvest U.S. AI capabilities. Now, this is nothing new, okay? The Chinese stealing or whatever you want to call it, copying, you know, stuff from
1: emulating.
0: The U.S. Yes, I mean, Huawei did it. Huawei now builds, sells more phones than Apple. And you've got the electric vehicles in China, which now outsell Tesla, okay? And now, of course, with AI being a big thing, there's and you know, the China market has done terrible this year. It's been a terrible performer. It's breaking down. They've got problems in China. And I don't know what the problems are. I mean, they're still the biggest manufacturing country in the world. And you know, they are a leader in technology themselves. And the other area they're trying to do, and I think it's hurting NVIDIA, obviously they want to come up with a chip that rivals NVIDIA because they're cut off from NVIDIA's chip. So the AI Anthropic notifies the White House that Alibaba attempted to harvest U.S. AI capabilities. And as a result, Alibaba is dropping to a 16-month low on the Anthropic AI theft claims. And at the same time, the other story that's kind of catching my eye here today, let's see if it's following through. It was up this morning. You know, IBM was up. IBM is kind of the Intel. What Intel is to the chip world, IBM is to the computer tech service world. The phrase is behind the curve, way behind the curve. And they've been way behind the curve for a long, long time. But they do have a chip that's stirring up a little bit of excitement here today. I wouldn't get too excited. I still consider IBM to be a very, very soggy stock. IBM unveiled what it called the world's first sub-1 nanometer NM chip technology, featuring a revolutionary transistor architecture at the 0.7 NM or 7 angstrom node. Shares of IBM surged about 5% on Thursday, and of course with the reversal in the NASDAQ, that has come off that. If you were ever going to get into IBM, Barry, this would be in the value portfolio because it, on a relative basis, it's trading at a lot lower multiple than an NVIDIA or a Micron or, you know, any number of other stocks Palantir are. But I'm just not convinced. Intel has also had a pretty good run here recently. In fact, Intel's got a lot of momentum going for it right now. And I see some pretty big investors starting to step into Intel. For me, it still doesn't have the numbers. I don't see the growth yet, nor do I see the innovation yet in Intel. Okay, now, one last one on a disruption, from a disruption point of view.

0: than a Ford Ranger was like in the 80s. So it's not a big vehicle, but it looked pretty interesting. You know, it definitely looked minimalistic. Doesn't it have roll up windows? I believe.
1: Yes.
0: I believe it has
1: almost like a Volkswagen. It is to the auto the EV industry what Volkswagens were. You know, when I was in high school, living in a beach area, everybody had a Bug, a VW Bug. And usually it was pulled over to the side of the road, and the lawnmower engine in it was heating up, and they had the hood up. But they were cheap. That was the cheap car of that day. Now you've got this slate pickup. You know what? I don't think I'd be an investor in it myself. Okay, well, we're out of time. We definitely have some sector rotation going on. You're definitely going to want to check out the newsletter this week. And you're definitely going to want a more active manager in a more active environment. That's just my opinion. Maybe you disagree. Maybe passive is the way to go. That's up to you. You got to go where you want to go. If you want to talk to us about money management, you can reach us at 855-611-BEST. 855-611-BEST. Have a great day, everybody.
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9: Looking at scattered storms growing as we head towards highs in the mid-90s, heat index around 103, rain heaviest during the drive home as we get back into the 80s. The rain keeps going with a quick cool down into the 70s after sundown, but not much further. Lows in the mid-70s after midnight, keeping that pattern through the weekend and beyond. Highs in the mid-90s, scattered rain, and watch out for the heat index. Your latest Answer Forecast. I'm Dave DeRica.
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2: The Alex Marlowe Show. It's a new moment in America today. Yesterday, in the second half of the show, I went through some of the top socialist candidates that were backed, not just by Zohran Mamdani, but the Hassan Pikers, the pro-communist, anti-American, pro-Palestinian type caucus of the Democrat Party. And they basically swept last night, with very few exceptions, all of their major races, turning into victories in the Democrat primaries, typically in New York City. And there's a lot of takeaways from this that I think are really important. But you're going to get to know some real characters who are going to be brand new to you. One of them is Brad Landner, who I played a cut of him yesterday, repeatedly making the transing of children part of his campaign. This is a true thing. Over and over again, he talked about the importance of trans children, which are young people whose brains are only partially formed either via the state or via their parents being allowed to completely alter their biological sex and gender, no doubt, including chemical castration, no doubt not helping them with any sort of depression or anxiety issues that they've got and signing them up for a life of pain and humiliation, to be honest. And this is a cornerstone of this guy's campaign. And he beat Democrat stalwarts also in that race. As George Conway, who spent $5.7 million in that race and ended up not getting in fifth place. Another guy named Jack Schlossberg, who is a thirsty online personality, very bright guy, but someone who's very amusing on the internet. He's a Kennedy. He is a Kennedy, a literal Kennedy, also running in that race, got third place. Schlossberg and Conway combined for 17% of the vote. So you've got a guy who is known not just as Kellyanne Conway's husband, but as someone who was one of the centerpieces of the movement to try to stop Donald Trump. A guy who created the E. Jean Carroll hoax that I wrote about extensively in Breaking the Law. It was George Conway's baby. It was his idea. He came up with the idea that we were going to use E. Jean Carroll's no doubt bogus accusations against President Trump from 40 years ago to try to brand him with the Scarlet R, the rape word, which is came out of nowhere. I go through all the detail in the book. It's hilariously obnoxious, the entire saga. And he lives to undermine his ex-wife, Kellyanne Conway, who's one of the top advisors to President Trump, who was his campaign manager for a moment during his first run in 2016. And he spent $5.7 million to try to buy himself a congressional seat, which is kind of amazing because a guy of Conway's stature in cable TV and in Democrat consulting circles, he probably wielded more power outside of the Congress than he would have within it. And he really wanted that seat so bad. He really wanted that validation from the voters that his career as a anti-Trump activist was worth something. He had fifth place. The revival of the Kennedys with Jack Schlossberg, who is a compelling person online, very odd. I could play clips. I could spend the whole day playing odd clips of him online. He couldn't do it either, but what could do it? A guy named Michael Asher, who won the New York primary, and is someone who has an unbelievable ability to channel left-wing Democrats. So, again, some of these races running together a little bit already. We've got one error going on. So we've got Lasher winning in that race. Brad Landner winning another race. He's the guy who backed the trans kids. Yesterday, I played a clip of Daria Lisa Avila Chevalier, who was someone who wants to abolish prisons. She wants to abolish ICE. She's a convert to Islam. So when we talk about the Islamification of America, this is a real thing. And we got a cut of her. This is unbelievable. Cut 20, please.
3: You recently said on WNYC Radio that defendants who commit crimes should not be deported after serving time. Why is that?
4: Because we have a criminal system. It's an imperfect system. It's an imperfect criminal system that I've been critical of. But we have one. And if we truly believe in a system where we don't have double jeopardy on the basis of where someone was born, then we cannot also have a system of punishment that is unique to people who were born elsewhere. We need to make sure that if we really value equality in this country, that we are treating people equally, regardless of where they were born. It cannot both be that a person who has citizenship is tried and convicted in one way, and a person who does not have citizenship is tried, convicted and then forced to also endure another type of punishment on the basis of where they were born.
2: The basis of where they were born? No, it's on the basis of whether or not they came into the country illegally, whether or not they broke into our country and broke our laws to get here, whether or not they're welcome parts of American society, or whether or not they didn't even have the decency to sign the guest book when they showed up. And are no doubt going to bag free health care, free education, benefit from America's economy, and send a bunch of that money out of America to their country of origin. It's another thing, just the economics of illegal immigration is so dumb. It's so stupid for Americans. We want American dollars to stay in America. That's how the economy grows. That's why when I get paid money, that money goes to nannies, it goes to health care, it goes to paying the people who do research for me, it goes to lessons, it goes to all sorts of different things in America, and that benefits those businesses. But if I pay an illegal alien and they send 50% of it home, the money doesn't go to American businesses, it goes to another country. Why do we want that? But none of this is taken on, and they don't take it on in Democrat primaries because, again, it is a race to the left. It's a race to the far left Islamist wing of the party, to the point where even guys who make their entire career running against Donald Trump, that's not good enough. You need to be a pro-Palestinian guy, and you need to be anti-Israel, and you need to be pro-socialism. Here's a oldie but a goodie from George Conway. I think I played this on the show a couple months back, but I got to play this one. Cut 22.
5: But what am I going to give? And then I just thought about it. Well, what do I want my kids to inherit? And I literally was in tears. I pulled over to the side of the road, and I was in tears thinking about this. And it's like, I want my kids. It makes me misty-eyed even today. I want my kids to inherit a democracy. It's more important than money. And that society pulled out. I'm gonna give the legal maximum, which was like $929,600.
2: So he gave all this money, and that was he's crying, but wanting his kids to inherit democracy. Even though the conversation today is nonstop about the Electoral College, there's a quote from Hillary Clinton that's been making the rounds today about how she thinks that the Electoral College is a disgrace. Kamala Harris was talking about throwing out the Electoral College, but Kamala Harris lost the popular vote. Donald Trump won the popular vote. He also won the Electoral College, and people like Conway nonstop tried to use the legal apparatus to try to take him out. But these are the people who are the stewards of democracy. They hate democracy. So anyway, they've got a liberal Democrat beating Jack Schlossberg, George Conway. And then you've got, this is where I got confused. So Micah Lasher beat them. And Ladner, who is a card-carrying socialist who wants to trans the kids, Brad Lander, he was the one who took out Dan Goldman, who was another one of the architects of lawfare against Donald Trump. He's the person who was one of the top impeachment managers, heir to the Levi Strauss fortune, making him on day one one of the wealthiest members of our Congress. He bought himself that seat, and he was a fixture on cable news, one of the thirstiest people around, constantly trying to get accolades for his efforts to try to manipulate, again, the legal system to take out Trump. So a lot of my focus and my research over the past couple of years when I was writing Breaking the Law and in the run-up to that is how the legal system has been weaponized against the president, against his administration, against people around him. And just know that the Democrats, in this moment of semi-desperation that they have, where their leadership is so uninspiring, where they have no ability from those also New Yorkers, Chuck Schumer, Hakeem Jeffries, these are New York-based figures. They don't have any compelling ability to try to marshal any energy from the grassroots. During this moment where they're seeing Trump get to lead the country, set his agenda, they're trying to come up with some sort of an opposition. What they're doing is they're turning to literal communists, far left socialists, people who identify as democratic socialists. And they're choosing that over people who have been some of the most effective foils against President Trump. The type of people who led the impeachment and led all these hoax trials that I wrote about, which are, I think, deeply immoral, deeply concerning that they're allowed, but certainly are a way to slow down Trump's momentum. Those guys are not good enough because why? They don't hate Israel. That's number one. And they're not open socialists. Being an open socialist is going to be the standard to win a Democrat primary going forward. We come back from the break. I'm going to talk to you about why this is incredibly frightening, but also a massive opportunity for Republicans, for conservatives going forward. And that is it. That is it. We are polarized here. This is either going to be a very good thing or a very bad thing if Republicans and conservatives know how to handle this moment. This is the Alex Marlowe Show. I'll be right back with a lot more.

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8: I am stood next to Daria Lisa, and I have said, our next congresswoman. And I've said these words in the way that many of us will say, inshallah. In the beginning, we hope, but we don't know how close it is. And the closer and closer we get to the day, the more that we believe. And now that language of hope is a language of fact.
9: The Democrat Socialists of America are here, and they've got a very wide Islamist streak as well. Inshallah, literally, thanks to God, God willing. God willed this election. Allah willed this election in New York. It's very interesting here because there's a huge failure here that took place from the Democrat leadership, unable to convince, it seems like, a cross-section of younger Democrats, as well as very wealthy Democrats, to support anyone with reasonably sane viewpoints. Not to say there are a lot of sane viewpoints at all within the Democrat Party. But if any of you thought that there was a limit to the leftism,
10: Mexico's got basically the same asylum rules as the United States.
9: But they don't want asylum in Mexico. They want asylum in America. Why is that? Because we have freedom, we have economic prosperity, and overall, it is not great for America to bring people in here. Where I'm at in L.A., and a lot of people end up here, you get free school system, you get free health care. We can't afford this stuff. We're all in massive amounts of debt, both as a country and on a personal level. So this is not something that I think values American sovereignty, national sovereignty, American culture. And that's how you get this road to these socialists that got elected this week and will continue to get elected in Democrat primaries. More on that momentarily. But a nice victory from the Supreme Court delivered, and I want to celebrate the good news. When we got, of course, we got dissent from the ladies of the court, Sotomayor, Kagan, and Jackson, ruling that arguing that the ruling blocks people, that when you block them at the threshold, they're going to face persecution. So, okay. So we can't take the whole third world. We can't do it. Does anyone think we can? That's the whole point that I want people to have to articulate, is that do you believe that America can afford to house the whole world, and how is that in the best interest of the American people, the American culture, the American taxpayer? That's what I'm looking at here. All right, keeping the good news train going, the reflecting pool, Washington, D.C., which I was critical that they never reflected the reflecting pool under control. The reflecting pool is looking good, apparently, ahead of the America 250 celebrations. We kicked off last night. I don't know if we can play the Alexis Wilkins Star Spangled Banner. I don't know if I want to do that. But we get kicked off of Washington, all of the festivities. So we're going to be in the celebration zone in D.C. So we'll try to bring you some highlights, probably some lowlights. But the reflecting pool was controversial. Trump wanted to make it beautiful and shiny. And initially, it was overrun by algae. Some of the lining of the bottom was peeling up. The establishment media was having a field day. This prompted all sorts of radicals, presumably anti-Trump people, but perhaps just trolls who wanted 15 minutes of fame, going to the reflecting pool, writing 8647 somehow, etching whatever it is in the bottom of the pool. I don't know how they get away with it in a place with so much surveillance. And now there's been 6 arrests of people trying to vandalize the pool. There were fencing that was put up around it for a while. I think that's down now, but we'll look into that.
10: But overall, according to TMZ, not a friendly website to President Trump, saying that the reflecting pool is looking blue and is looking magnificent. TMZ's Charlie Cotton saying the reflecting pool is looking magnificent this morning. Like, if you're going to say it looks crap when it looks crap, you got to say when it looks like you want to swim in it. So people want to swim in it. It does not look like crap, according to TMZ. So it has better reflection, and it is still the clear water makes a mysterious jagged line at the bottom of the pool. Interesting what that's about. So we got to figure that out. But credit where it's due, the reflecting pool looking good. I think this is great. I've been saying this since my time living in D.C., which I lived in D.C. for, I think it was about 5 years, and then I lived just outside of D.C. in Arlington for 3 years. It is the potential to be our most beautiful major city in the country. It is just tons of beauty with the monuments and with the natural topography of it all. And there's a lot of lush greenery. The fact that you can go down our National Mall, so many museums that are there, it really could be a unifying and gathering place to celebrate our nation's history, not just for America's 250, but always. And yet we've allowed for it to fall into disrepute because of the fact that it is run by a single party, the Democrat Socialists, who just waste money. And they're probably only going to get further left. So Trump doing some home rule stuff, getting it cleaned up on his own on behalf of the federal government. Thumbs up to that. We'll be right back with the Socialists.
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12: With SRN News, I'm Bob Agnew in Washington. They're tallying up the damage today in Venezuela, the country hit by two powerful earthquakes last night. They damaged the country's main airport, Simon Bolivar International, severely enough to lead to its closure. And the acting president in the country, Delcy Rodriguez, took to the airwaves and said that they're adding some new classes and having to be canceled and other closures today as a precaution. Also, at SRNNews.com, the U.S. economy growing at a stronger than expected 2.1 annual pace in the first quarter of the year. It was a modest but solid pickup. That's up from just 0.5% late last year during the government shutdown that you may recall. Stocks have been mixed today with tech, especially the AI companies, continuing to swing sharply. Bit of a roller coaster at this hour on Wall Street. It is the high-tech NASDAQ struggling. It's off by 110 points, but the Dow's up 360. This is SRN News.
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17: Looking at scattered storms growing as we head towards highs in the mid-90s. Heat index around 103. Rain heaviest during the drive home as we get back into the 80s. The rain keeps going with a quick cool down into the 70s after sundown, but not much further. Lows in the mid-70s after midnight. Keeping that pattern through the weekend and beyond. Highs in the mid-90s, scattered rain, and watch out for the heat index. Your latest Answer Forecast. I'm Dave DeRica.
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0: And the national anthem is pretty good. It's good, right? See, if you're going to give that negative review, you're probably just a hater and loser. So good stuff. So I would say Sean was bigging her up, saying she's a good person too. Came by the studio a couple years back, allegedly. We'll have her back. We could have her. But she had on the Marlo show. Why not? But she definitely trolls all the right people. I'll tell you that. Okay, good stuff. So we're kicking off the 250 stuff, but I will go back to something that's very disappointing in Washington, which is the Republicans can't pass the Save America Act and have now adjourned for the long July 4th break. So the Senate, I would say petulantly, has adjourned for vacation early because Trump would not sign the housing bill, which is a pretty compelling bill. I go into it in some detail on my Breitbart Fight Club show that I do for our premium members, Breitbart Confidential. But this is a bill that kind of started as an Elizabeth Warren idea, and both parties have really been massaging this, and it's a real chance at actually something bipartisan getting across, and Trump was prepared to sign it, and it would make housing more affordable, I think, in a very populist sense. And he won't sign it now. He's not signing it because after witnessing what happened on Tuesday with Democrat socialists on the rise, that he's saying he doesn't want to sign anything until the Save America Act gets passed. And that makes a lot of sense because we're going to lose the country if we don't have a more fair election system. President Trump is absolutely obsessed with this issue for good reason. I don't spend that much time with him, but I get to see him a couple of times a year. And not a time goes by where he doesn't bring up the 2020 election. And he really does feel like that election was stolen. And it was stolen because we have a election system that is, I would say, less secure than much of at least the second world, probably even the third world. And there's no reason for it. So that's why he wants the Save America Act, and the Republicans will not get it done for him, even though there's so much opportunity to sell this to the public. It's a popular, the provisions in it are popular. People want you to have to be a registered citizen to be able to register to vote. And people in general believe that you are capable of having a voter ID if you want to go to the polls. You should have documentary proof of U.S. citizenship if you want to be registered in this country. And you should be able to bring a voter ID to the polls. Americans know this, but Republicans can't figure out a way to get it done. And we need to have much better citizenship verification and voter roll maintenance if we want to preserve our democracy that we all agree is something that is very worthwhile. And I was thinking about this in the context of Barack Obama opening his trash can-like monument to himself, otherwise known as his presidential library, over the weekend, and the fact that you needed a ID to be able to attend the festivities. And yet, we don't need an ID to vote. All right, I got a cut of the Obamas talking about the library. First cut of the day. Cut 7. Go, guys.
1: He's completely uncomfortable with this thing being about him. I was like, you know, he was just telling me, I think there should be a little less of me here. I was like, well, who should we be talking about? And he was like, Gandhi. I was like, no, Gandhi will have his own museum. I think people coming here will want to hear about you. So.
0: Let me see if I can get this right. So that's Barack Obama laughing about Michelle Obama talking with Barack Obama about a museum about Obama. So I think I got that straightforward. They are so charming and so in touch. But the country has really done them wrong. I mean, they've been really unfair, those people. I got to say, there was a little life there for Michelle. She gets a little animated when she's talking about herself and Barack Obama, which is, man, how many times he struck that pose right there? Can you guys pull that back up on the screen? I want people to see. You guys pause it. We've seen it a million times with him, where he's got this little tilt, the smile, big chompers out. He's having a great time with the monument to himself, but he's so humble. He doesn't want the giant trash can that is the Obama Library to be the topic of conversation. He would rather talk about Gandhi or something. Oh, man, these people are not great salespeople for the party, for their entire movement, which is why things are getting democratically socialist-y very quickly. And we have done our due diligence here on the show, as well as at Breitbart News, trying to pull all sorts of fun clips from the new generation of left-wing Democrats. And I got some good ones for today, but I don't think any is going to beat this one from our new friend, Darya Lisa Chevalier. Cut 15, please.
2: I am someone who has felt deeply abandoned by the establishment politics that far too often see my community as merely a statistic, that far too often only shows up to explain away the circumstances that the politics that they have voted for time and time again, which have impacted our community in ways that they do not feel the effects of. And as someone who has had to live with the question of whether I can even afford to stay in the city I love.
0: So why can't she afford to stay in the city that she loves? Because we learned that she is a PhD student who is currently in the seventh year of her PhD. So a seventh year PhD student might not be able to afford to live in the most expensive city in America. So this is the whole thing, and I feel like this is where the school system has really done us wrong, and it's been intentional. This is entirely the design. That there's not really a discussion in America until sometime until you're out of college, until they've extracted so much money from you from all the loan system, from the left-wing institutions that are basically just slush funds for the Democrat Party. They don't tell you that your career choice actually makes a difference in terms of how much money you're going to make. And if you want to stay in academia your entire life, you're going to accumulate a massive amount of debt and you're not going to make much money when you get out. And I feel like no one understands this because no one explains it to us. And then one day you wake up and you're 32 years old and you're thinking that I've got a pile of debt. I'm not making any money. I can't afford to live in the city that I want to live in. So I need to run for Congress. And Zuhra Mamdani goes, can you convert to Islam? And then she says, I already did. And then he says, perfect. You're our gal. And he goes and rides for you. And then she's heading toward Congress. She's going to be by far the craziest person in our Congress. And I've got some evidence to back it up. Let's play cut 11, please, guys.
2: We chose to tackle the issue of permanent exclusion for many reasons. As folks who operate within the Black queer feminist lens, we know that the most marginalized should always be the center of the center of our work. And we see this as part of our ongoing work to end broken windows.
0: There's so much. She's talking like a motorboat. But she did just say that Black queer feminist lens is her lens. So she approaches her work through the Black queer feminist lens. So in case there's any doubt of where she's coming from, she's laid it out. And she's looking at it through the prism of the marginalized. So it's going to be very relatable. She gets to Washington. Go on.
2: Criminalizes poor communities of color for merely existing. Trying to get to work on time is an arrestable offense when you don't have $2.75. And it's no coincidence that over 92% of fare beating arrests are of Black and brown New Yorkers. Broken windows policing specifically targets communities like ours to advance this notion that greater surveillance and intimidation means that our communities are somehow safer.
0: Yes, greater surveillance does make the community safer. This is where they just say things that are completely false, that if we have a less police present, we are going to have a less safe country. So the analysis is not even necessary. You guys hear these cuts, and you can all fill in the blank for yourself. She wants less policing as a way to make communities safer. That's what she stands for. And she knows this because she operates with the Black queer feminist lens after her conversion to Islam. Let's play cut 10.
2: I know that we all deserve a representative who isn't bought by AIPAC. I'm also the only Muslim in my family. I reverted 3 years ago. Actually, the friend who pushed me to do it asked me, why have you fasted for 4 years and yet you haven't taken your shahada? She's here today. And when she asked me that, I thought, that is a great question. And I thought for myself why I hadn't taken the step yet. But it was seeing how all of my friends who were showing up to organizing, who are Muslim, were showing up in the space, and the grace and love and passion that they had in these spaces of social justice that really pushed me to join the faith.
0: So this is where she is taking her declaration of her Muslim faith, which she converted to 3 years ago, even though she's an American. So she goes through the American academic system. You guys starting to connect the dots here? That she's a PhD student in her seventh year. She can't afford to live in New York. She spends all of her time with left-wing radicals. She converted to Islam. None of these are providing answers for her in her life, so she needs to go to Congress and then tell you what to do. And she's backed by some of those powerful people in Democrat politics, from Mamdani to Hassan Piker. And it's not just her. There's a Mamdani endorsed candidate I mentioned yesterday who's going to the State House in New York on a Palestine platform. She said Palestine was on the ballot in New York, which is why she's going to the State House of New York State, named Aber Kawas. And she said, and I don't know if we have this cut, guys, I meant to send this, I don't think I did, but she said that 9/11 was America's fault because our system of capitalism, racism, white supremacy, and Islamophobia. So it's really the real victims of 9/11 were the Muslim terrorists who flew the planes into the buildings. This is pure we laugh so we don't cry type content. I got one more Chevalier. Let's play cut 16.
3: And you're going to appear in all sorts of people's ads, all sorts of Republicans' ads, to say, this is what you're going to get if you vote for the Democrats, a communist.
2: You know, I think that is, that framing is one that I've been very proud to be able to say I don't respond to, one in which I have been very intentional to say I won't be reactive. We are presenting a vision of what we're fighting for, and I think for far too long we have had politics that is reactive to what Republicans are doing. What we need is Democrats who are actually going to present a positive vision, one that sets the tone for what we should be talking about.
0: The question is, are you communist or not? And it's, well, I won't be reactive. We're going to set the tone. We're going to set forward a positive vision. This is the point. I don't think she's really a communist at all. I think the point is she hates this country. I think all the evidence is lining up that she hates America. And I think that this is what it is the most, gets the most currency in Democrat circles, particularly in New York City. But I think with Democrat activist class, type people are animated in primaries of midterm election seasons. This is the most animating things, that America is a uniquely horrible place. And you can see it in a lot of the polling, and now you can see it in a lot of the candidates who are being elevated. And a particular hatred of Israel also, but the fact that America supported Israel and benefited from Israel's intelligence, etc., makes us part of the problem. And so that's why we're seeing this very unnatural alliance where a young American woman wants to convert to Islam. And when you're seeing this Islamification of New York at the same time the communists are emerging and announcing themselves, what this phenomenon is they don't have much in common. There's nothing particularly in common between far left, people who are on the economic far left, you know, socialist communists, and Islamists. They really shouldn't have anything to do with each other aside from one thing. There's one thing that unites them. They don't like the American style capitalist representative democracy, republicanism, federalism. They don't like the way we've structured this country, and that's the main issue that we need to evaluate, is what they're doing is they're forging an alliance specifically because they think they can weaken what America stands for. They're doing it right at our 250th. They're doing it right in our face. And mark my words, the Democrat establishment is going to cave to them. They're not going to fight them back. We'll be right back with more.

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13: Did George Conway spend $5.7 million, which I guess he earned as a campaign consultant, and only got 6,100 votes when he finished in fifth place in his primary in New York? Just wild, completely out of touch. The Democrat establishment, the people who are elevated to you on the media, aren't necessarily the people who understand the beating heart of their movement and their party. Greg Evan, Sean McConnell, Roger Wicker Jr., Rick Locke, Garrett Charlie, Matt Sybil, Ricky Lopez, Misty Callahan, John Cassio, Daniel West, all pitch into the show, and I'm grateful to all of them. All right, I got one more. I guess maybe two more. I got to play these socials. We got to play them. We got to show you. Claire Valdez, another one of Mamdani's minions. Let's play cut 17, please.
14: My hot take is we need to abolish pre-check. I've got like a million beefs with the airline industry and the process of having to fly. We need to like nationalize the airline industry. But let's start by abolishing.
13: So we're going to abolish pre-check. I think just because people who behave themselves can and were willing to pay $65 a year can skirt through the airport security line. That's a problem. That's one of the – where would that rank for all of you? Even if you're not a pre-check fan, I'm a massive pre-check fan personally, lifesaver for me. But even if you're not a pre-check plan, fan, where would that rank on your list of top priorities? Who is this person? Francesca something or other. It's a, you're, if you're missing the visuals on this one, the podcaster who tees up this question to the future Congresswoman Claire Valdez just looks totally delighted by the idea of having no pre-check. So, all right, they got their priorities straight. Same woman, Claire Valdez, cut 18, please.
14: The fights for self-determination and sovereignty, you know, from Puerto Rico to Palestine. We hear all these, you know, white conservative men talk about who does and does not belong here. And look, this nation was founded on genocide and the mass displacement of people. This is, it's just the history. And to say that some people cannot belong here, it's like, come on. Like, you,
15: yeah,
14: you know,
15: you can leave first is what you mean.
14: You can show yourself through the door. This is a nation that that should be welcoming people here that want to come. The people who come here to build better lives and for themselves and their families to deserve real dignity, deserve to stay here. And we should be welcoming them.
13: So the happy talk at the end is just irrelevant, but the main thing is they hate this country. They think we were founded as a genocidal country. We're the only country other than Israel, just America and Israel, the only genocidal countries. Every other country was founded through handshakes. Just every other nation on earth, that's how you found a nation. You go there and you make some cornbread and you shake hands and you do air kisses on the cheek, and then the people who were there initially, they just hand the country to you. That's how nations are built typically. And we learned that in history class, right? Like every history class, every nation that ever conquered another nation, the nation's always really happy, the nation that gets conquered. They're always really happy when you show up. And it's really only America that did anything at all that doesn't necessarily reflect perfectly on us in order to build our nation. We're the only bad ones, and Israel. So it's just noteworthy how vapid so much of this is. But the fantasy is really deporting white men, basically, is what she said. And so this has got the Democrats all tied up because they've got the Platners, they've got the socialists now. Here's Seth Moulton. He was confronted by a reporter, and this is how he – you're going to miss the visuals on this. Again, YouTube, Rumble, Salem News Channel, you can watch this. Play this clip, guys. It's from Fox.
16: Do you endorse Graham Platner in Maine?
17: Who are you? Who are you asking this question?
18: Can you answer that? You've got to do a better job of hanging on to your phone.
13: Sir. So Seth Moulton, very scary person, who's congressman, who fantasized, I played the clip a while back of him fantasizing about executing Pete Hegseth. He's just smashing a journalist's phone. I thought we believed in free speech in this country. I thought we had a First Amendment. I thought we believed in a free press. But not that free press wants to ask you why you support a guy with a Nazi tattoo, even though you talk nonstop about fascism. So Ro Khanna has taken another approach, a Democrat congressman, also someone very thirsty in the media. He loves the Democrat socialist winning. Let's play cut eight.
19: Democrats are winning not just in New York, we're winning across this country, in New Jersey, in Michigan, in Maine. The reality is that our platform of a New Deal for our time is resonating. It's a platform that says no to foreign wars, no to genocide. But it's also a platform that says yes. Yes to Medicare for all. Yes to child care for all. Yes to unions for all. And yes to a tax on billionaires and trillionaires. It turns out that when you stand up for the working class, over the Epstein class, over the billionaire class, the American people respond in huge numbers.
13: So I don't think there are any trillionaires anymore. I think SpaceX's stock crashed. So I don't know if Musk is still a trillionaire, but there's certainly not trillionaires. Maybe there's one at most. There's one. But this is one of the richest guys in the Congress. He's worth hundreds of millions of dollars. And all he does is pander to the socialist movement because he knows that's where the energy is. It's pretty scary to see this. There's going to be a lot more Rokanas joining the socialists, even though he's worth hundreds of millions, than there are going to be Democrats who take a stand, say, we're not a communist country. We don't hate this place. That's it for today. Go in peace to love and serve the Lord.
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5: News this hour at Town Hall. I'm Bob Agnew in Washington. Economic growth coming in better than expected at 2.1% for the first quarter of this year. That is a bit of an upside surprise. It also follows a shutdown hit of 0.5% at the end of 2025 caused by last year's government shutdown. The government also revised that number higher. Investment is rising quicker, driven by AI, while consumer spending is easing just a bit. Twin earthquakes in Venezuela that have killed at least 164 people and left nearly 1,000 injured.
6: Powerful back-to-back earthquakes struck Venezuela on Wednesday evening. The 7.2 and 7.5 magnitude earthquakes collapsed buildings and sent panicked residents into the streets as communities across the South American country sustained damage. Buildings were evacuated in cities and areas were impacted as far as Brazil's Amazon, about 1,000 miles from Venezuela's capital. Acting President Delcy Rodriguez declared a state of emergency. The earthquakes, among the strongest to strike Venezuela in more than a century, occurred shortly after 6 p.m. local time. I'm Karen Shamas.
5: A victory for the Second Amendment as the U.S. Supreme Court strikes down a Hawaii law that required people to get permission to carry guns into places like stores and hotels.
7: The decision is the High Court's latest ruling backing Second Amendment rights. The Trump administration opposed the law, arguing Hawaii violated constitutionally protected rights by effectively banning firearms from a wide range of places generally open to the public. Hawaii said the 2023 measure was aimed at protecting the rights of property owners. The decision does not stop businesses from taking their own steps to ban guns on their property. Rich Thomason, Washington.
5: You find more on these stories at townhall.com.
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8: Looking at scattered storms growing as we head towards highs in the mid-90s. Heat index around 103. Rain heaviest during the drive home as we get back into the 80s. The rain keeps going with a quick cool down into the 70s after sundown, but not much further. Lows in the mid-70s after midnight, keeping that pattern through the weekend and beyond. Highs in the mid-90s, scattered rain, and watch out for the heat index. Your latest Answer Forecast. I'm Dave DiRico.
7: 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Yeah, it's fighting for free speech. Western civilization and delivering common sense for the American people. Ladies and gentlemen, here's Scott Jennings.
9: What is going on up in the United States Senate? There was a contentious lunch between President Trump and Senate Republicans. We take you inside the room with Senator Rick Scott of Florida later in this show. Also, the Senate reversed course on Iran late last night. We'll talk about that with Rick Scott as well. Major immigration rulings from the Supreme Court today affirming the Trump crackdown. We've got the details. You don't want to miss that. And we'll talk more in just a moment about the socialist takeover of the Democratic Party from those elections in New York City. Today is Tuesday, June the 23rd. This is Scott Jennings broadcasting live from the Commonwealth of Kentucky. We have a great show lined up for you today. On this day, 1876, exactly 150 years ago, the Battle of Little Bighorn, one of the most famous battles in American history, the one between Native Americans and the United States Army. It occurred in southern Montana. This battle is also known as Custer's Last Stand, as Lieutenant Colonel George Armstrong Custer, the Civil War hero, was killed along with his men by the forces of Crazy Horse and Sitting Bull. As for today's news, I think it bears further discussion. What happened in New York City on Tuesday night? The primary election there saw socialist candidates win 3 congressional primaries, all with the backing of Zoran Mamdani, the smiling socialist mayor of New York City. It is not a stretch to say that these people who will be going to the United States Congress do not favor the American system, at least as you and I know it. They do not believe in the American founding as something positive. They are here to overthrow what you and I know as Western civilization. One of those candidates, Daria Liza Avila Chevalier, was kind enough to lay it out on her social media feed, the things that she believes. She called for abolishing police, prisons, and borders. Now, this is a core tenet of these radicals. No law enforcement whatsoever. No prisons, no cops, no borders. A country overrun by violent criminals, overrun by people from other countries. She actually once clarified her position on defunding the police. And she wrote, and I quote, "Her vision means ending policing full stop, period. No more police at all, ever." This person was endorsed by Mamdani and is likely going to the United States Congress and will cast a vote there along with 434 other people. She retweeted posts on social media saying, "Yes, literally, abolish the border. All deportation is wrong. This is their plan. No borders, no deportations. In their world, America is no longer going to be a sovereign nation." Here is Daria Liza Chevalier, this new Democrat leader, in her own words, cut number 8.
10: And so I'm so deeply excited and honored to have built a coalition of folks who have a vision for what we can build towards, a vision that includes using our resources, our tax dollars, towards eradicating childhood poverty, towards investing in our children here at home instead of in bombs abroad, a vision that includes making sure that we are protecting our immigrant communities, abolishing ICE.
9: Abolish ICE. She's going to fit right in with the Democrats in Washington when it comes to abolish ICE. She called the United States, well, she called it something that I can't say on the radio. Starts with an F and ends with the word disgrace. And she referred to the United States as occupied Native American land, and she joked about wiping her dirty hands on the American flag. She wrote favorably about communism. She wrote, "Seize the means of production." She called for nationalizing utilities, pharmaceutical companies, and seizing all properties from landlords. Communism, folks, communism. And she wrote that the pyromania, and I'm quoting, associated with anarchism is very intriguing to me. Literally, burn it all down. She retweeted a post saying, "Israel doesn't exist." Now, on October the 8th, she attended a crazy socialist rally in New York City in support of Hamas. In support of Hamas. Literally the day after the heinous acts of October the 7th. She's in the streets of New York on October the 8th, cheering on rape, murder, and kidnapping. And lest you think these kinds of candidates and these kinds of views are confined to New York City, the preference for this radical socialism is growing everywhere in the Democratic Party. Listen to this CNN report, cut 5.
11: 16 years ago, 2010, capitalism and socialism, right there, favorable rating, 51%, 50%. Look at it now. Socialism clearly in the lead among Democrats. 66% of them view socialism favorably. Just 42% view capitalism favorably. No wonder Mamdani had no problem blasting it.
9: They prefer socialism to capitalism. If you are working for a living, if you own a business, if you are out there using your blood, sweat, and tears, and your work ethic, and your talent to try to get ahead for you and your family, I want you to pay attention to the fact that one of our two major political parties now says, that's not right. We're going to go to socialism. I want you to think about the implications for you and your family and your children. And these candidates are not confined to New York, not confined to just big city areas and small neighborhoods. Listen to House Speaker Mike Johnson. He's warning us all. Cut 13.
12: There are many Mamdanis popping up all around the country. It is a dangerous thing. This is not a joke. We are in a fight right now to save the republic. And every American needs to take this seriously. You need to wake up. This upcoming midterm election is not the midterm elections of years ago. It's going to decide the direction of the country. Are we going to maintain our status as a constitutional republic on our 250th anniversary? Are we going to make a new choice and go down some road towards a communist utopia? That's the choice right now.
9: I want you to listen to one of the socialist organizers straight up tell you what they've done and why they are taking over the Democratic Party. His name is Gustavo Gordillo. Cut 10.
13: Our candidates run as Democrats. We're on the Democratic Party ballot line. We contest the primaries. And when they're in the legislature, they're part of the Democratic Party caucus. But we don't agree with the way the Democratic Party establishment organizes or runs its party apparatus. And so we try to build independence by focusing on volunteer-led movement. We think that everyone should be able to be trained and to become someone who can participate in the political process. And we don't really think that Democratic Party campaigns in the establishment are run that way. And I think, you know, you really see that difference in the races like we're having tonight. And I think in terms of the agenda, there's a problem in the Democratic Party where they are funded by billionaire donors, and at the same time they're trying to represent the working class. And in our opinion, you have to choose between the billionaire class and the working class. It's just impossible to satisfy all of them.
9: These socialists do not consider themselves to be Democrats. They hate Democrats. They hate the Democratic Party. But they are using the Democratic Party as a vessel. They're wearing it like a skin suit. They're infiltrating it. And they're turning it into something that intends to destroy the country. Now, it's amazing just how few people it takes to strike a blow against Western civilization. The data shows just how small the electorate was behind this New York City socialist primary wave. Only about 17% of active Democrats cast ballots. And in that race we've been discussing there with Chevalier, just 7%. 7% of Democrats voted in that primary. Now, analysts say that there was a highly organized Democrat-Socialist field operation, and it was powered by young college-educated voters, not the working class. These are young, white, privileged, rich kids who are play-acting as communist revolutionaries, and they are installing people that intend to destroy our country here as we come to our 250th birthday. We'll talk all about this on the show today. 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
19: Hear it here on The Answer. See it on the Salem News Channel. We're everywhere you are. The talk of your town. The Answer. 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The Answer. When he's not in the Oval Office or owning the libs on CNN, he's here with us. It's the Scott Jennings Show.
9: It is Thursday, June the 25th. Thanks for joining us here on Salem. Scott Jennings broadcasting from Middle America, the Commonwealth of Kentucky. Good to be home. I was in New York City for the last couple of days doing work on CNN, had to do a little election analysis and watch these socialists take over in New York City, and I was also up in CNN land when this awful story happened about Dan Goldman, the congressman, the Jewish congressman being thrown out of the coffee shop up there. That was something we had robust debates about. You know what I noticed about my Democratic sparring partners and everybody else? Nobody wants to acknowledge what's going on, all right? Nobody wants to. Everybody wants to talk all around it. It's anti-Semitism. It's hatred for Israel. And it is a litmus test in the Democratic Party. And the implications for 2028 are quite vast. You're going to see a parade of Democrats run for president. They are all going to be required to try to one-up each other when it comes to hate for Jewish people and for Israel. And it's going to be one of the ugliest things we've seen in this country in a very long time. But it's good to be back in Kentucky, and we're tracking the news, by the way, out of the Supreme Court today. And there were two decisions out of the Supreme Court that is affirming what President Trump did via his actions to rein in illegal immigration in this country. There were two cases today. It is permitting the administration to expel some migrants that are already in the country that had what they call temporary protected status. And the other decision is allowing the Trump administration to turn people away at the southern border. Let's look at the rulings here. The justices are allowing Trump to end humanitarian protections. Humanitarian, we'll put that in air quotes, that have permitted hundreds of thousands of people from Haiti and Syria to come here and live here in the United States. This is called TPS. You've heard this on the news, I'm sure. Temporary Protected Status program was created by Congress back in 1990, the idea that you could, on a temporary basis, allow people to come here whose countries were deemed unsafe or had some sort of natural disaster. Okay, temporary seems reasonable. Here's the problem. This thing became anything but temporary. You had 350,000 Haitians coming to the United States and 6,100 Syrians. That's what this case was about. Early in the administration, President Trump said, I'm ending temporary protected status. He, of course, was sued. Now the Supreme Court says, well, if you can designate someone as having temporary protected status, surely you can designate them as not having it any longer. So this was an easy 6-3 decision. Justice Samuel Alito writing for the majority. The other decision that's interesting, again, 6-3, again under the name of Samuel Alito, the court said the Trump administration can turn away migrants seeking asylum along the U.S.-Mexico border by physically preventing them from crossing into the United States. This is a vital thing. The administration had asked the court to allow the government to revive this policy, which I think they first used in 2016. It was called the turnback policy, and that was where the government was stopping asylum seekers from setting foot on U.S. soil. And once you get onto U.S. soil, that's when federal law takes over. And that's when they would have been allowed to claim asylum and receive protections. Why is this important? All sorts of people come here, and once they get a foot on U.S. soil, they immediately claim asylum. Whether they have a legitimate asylum claim or not, they claim asylum. Then they go into this asylum system, and it can be years before these things are adjudicated. It is a loophole. It is a way to obliterate our immigration system, and that's what's been happening. So in this decision, the government is going to be able to stop people from stepping foot on U.S. soil and then claiming these bogus asylum claims. So today, two decisions from the Supreme Court, both of them 6-3, and both of them affirming, I think, correct decisions from President Trump to try to bring some sanity to our immigration system. You look at what, you go back to this temporary protected status issue. It has the word temporary in it. It's not supposed to be forever. And temporary protected status is granted by the executive. Doesn't it make sense that the executive ought to be able to deem, hey, temporary's over. You got to go back to where you came from. Of course, there's going to be a lot of weeping and wailing and gnashing of teeth about all of this. But I think most common sense Americans are going to look at these decisions and say, Trump had it right. And one of these activist courts tried to get in his way. But the Supreme Court, ultimately, they stepped in and made the final call. And they absolutely got it correct. You know, when I'm planning for these segments, by the way, and when I'm planning for my debates on CNN, when I'm trying to bring you the world and understand all these issues, I will tell you the first place I go for information. When I'm trying to get the most well-rounded 360-degree view of immigration or Iran or anything else we're talking about today, I go to this website called FreeSpoke. FreeSpoke. And I think you should use FreeSpoke. You can go on there and search for a topic, and it will show you where there is consensus It'll show you where there's disagreement, and it will give you the perspectives on all these issues from the left, the right, and the middle, and it will plug you into independent voices. It'll even tell you what is being said on the podcasts about all this. And here's what I like about it. You see everything. It's not an algorithm that's sort of determining what it thinks you want to see. You see it all, and there is nothing tracking you. It's anonymous. It doesn't stalk you. It doesn't profile you. It doesn't give you any targeted ads. It is the best way to search, be informed, and to think for yourself. It's called FreeSpoke. 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I promise you, you're going to love the app. I use it every single day for this show and for my debates at night. More after this. Stay with us.
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24: With SRN News, I'm Bob Agnew in Washington. The nation's highest court handing down another significant immigration ruling. The high court is handing a big victory to the Trump administration, ruling that the government can end temporary protected status for migrants from Haiti and Syria. The justice is ruling 6-3 that courts cannot block those decisions while legal challenges move forward in the courts. President Trump formally kicked off celebrations for America's 250th anniversary last night. He did so by working to get the country excited again. The president hosting a rally at the National Mall, including a series of booming flyovers by stealth bombers, music from military bands, and Lee Greenwood singing his favorite song, and the president's God Bless the USA. On Wall Street, it's been a mixed bag with conflicting data, especially in the high-tech sector. Right now, the NASDAQ paying a bit of a price. It's off 101 points, but the Dow Jones Industrial Average up 160. This is SRN News.
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2: Looking at scattered storms growing as we head towards highs in the mid-90s. Heat index around 103. Rain heaviest during the drive home as we get back into the 80s. The rain keeps going with a quick cool down into the 70s after sundown, but not much further. Lows in the mid-70s after midnight. Keeping that pattern through the weekend and beyond. Highs in the mid-90s, scattered rain, and watch out for the heat index. Your latest answer forecast. I'm Dave DiRica.
3: 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Ready for some common sense and a little Kentucky windage? Here's Scott Jennings.
9: Thanks for being with us here on Common Sense for the American People. We've come to the end of the work week for the U.S. House. In just a little while, we're going to hear from Florida Senator Rick Scott. President Trump went up to the Senate this week and had lunch with the senators. It got a little heated. Rick Scott's going to take us inside the room in just a little bit. And as for the House perspective, joining us now, Indiana Congressman Marlon Stutzman is here. Congressman, thanks for being with us. I understand you just walked off the House floor in Washington. You've cast your last vote for the week. What was the business today? And as you head into this recess period, what do we have to show for the most recent work period for the House Republicans?
4: Yeah, you know, Scott, great to be with you. Thanks for having me. A lot of this is just coming down to the housing bill that we passed earlier this week that President Trump said he wasn't going to sign. And you know what? I support him in that because he has been, you know, the president is part of the legislative process. He signs bills into law. And he has been asking for the Save America Act to be passed out of the Congress for over a year. This has been his top priority. And all of a sudden, you know, and while there's some good policy legislative language in the housing bill that he supports, that I support, it's got strong bipartisan support, we need to realize that making sure that our elections are safe, secure, and that there's integrity in them is the focal point. And, you know, we've been pushing on the Senate to move around the filibuster rule, to commit to doing a reconciliation package. I sit on the budget committee. We've had some great conversations this week about a reconciliation package, making sure that our military has the funding that it needs. Also being sure that we go after this fraud that is more rampant. We all knew it. I mean, you knew it, I knew it. We knew that there was fraud going on in states like Minnesota, California, Illinois, and now we're going after it. In fact, our new Attorney General, Todd Blanche, announced over 400 arrests of people that are taking advantage of the taxpayer through fraud. So those are the things that we're focused on this week.
9: I want to go back to this issue with the housing bill and the Save America Act. They were screaming about this on CNN last night. How could President Trump do this? So I'm going to be honest with you. I don't know a ton about the housing bill. I know it's bipartisan. I'm sort of hardwired to be against anything that's got Elizabeth Warren's name on it. That's just me. That's just, you know, that's, I tend to calibrate myself around, things like that. I know a lot of Republicans voted for it. I know there's some conservatives out there that don't like the policy. So I'm not here to cast judgment on it. But A, did you vote for it? B, if yes, what's good about that bill? And C, talk to us about the procedure here, because the president says he's not going to sign it. You all are, I guess, adjourning. So does that mean it will or won't become law in 10 days?
4: Well, you know, that's the question. It depends on, I think a lot of this depends on the Senate and Senate Republicans. Are they willing to find a way forward, whether it's through reconciliation or whether it's around the zombie filibuster in the Senate, to pass some form of the Save America Act? And, you know, the president has been strong and consistent on that. In fact, I would argue, Scott, that I have a lot of my own constituents in Northeast Indiana that say the Save America Act is more important than the housing bill. You know, interest rates affect housing more than anything. The president has addressed that, has been talking about interest rates with the Federal Reserve for a long time. I did vote for the bill, and I would vote for the bill again for two reasons. One is I have a bill in there that streamlines the housing regulations between HUD and USDA. We've got two agencies that have two different sets of regulations. My bill says you guys got to get on the same page. And then the other one is a top priority for President Trump. He mentioned it in the State of the Union, and that is to prohibit large investment firms from buying up single family homes and driving those prices up. And so there's other pieces in the bill that really do streamline the regulatory process of government. But as you mentioned, you know, Senator Warren's name is on it, and she did hold up a couple of these pieces that we wanted to go further on. I just think that this is a negotiating position for the president. He sees an opportunity to say, look, you want the housing bill badly. I want the Save America Act badly. And that we got to find an agreement. And the president has every right to do this. I think we can do both at the end of the day.
9: Yeah, I agree with you about what a lot of average Americans care about. I mean, look, I go all over the country. I speak to people everywhere. Save America Act comes up everywhere I go. Doesn't matter the state, doesn't matter the group, doesn't matter the jurisdiction. People are talking about this. And it's pretty common sense stuff. Voter ID combined with making sure that only American citizens are on the voting rolls. I mean, it's really not controversial. In fact, it might be the most bipartisan thing going, because if you look across all the polling, Democrats like it, Republicans like it, white voters, black voters, Hispanic voters, old voters, young voters. I mean, everybody seems to like it or think that it's a common sense idea. The fact that the president's having to beg for this is kind of crazy. And so, look, it's a matter of strategy, though. And you do have some conservative strategists saying, you know, the president needs to just give up on this and stop revving up his base and setting them up for disappointment because he can't get the Senate to do it. There's other strategists that say, no, if you give up on this, you're basically signaling to your voters that put you in office, you know, we're not listening to you. And telling them you shouldn't have given us power. Which of those strategic viewpoints do you hold?
4: I hold the latter. I think that that's why President Trump is so popular, is because he's a fighter. And when you give up on a certain strategy, and especially something like our vote, I mean, this is one of the most sacred rights that we as Americans have, and that is our right to vote. And President Trump, as we saw through the 2020 election, I mean, you know, there were shenanigans. I mean, it doesn't take a rocket scientist to look at the presidential voting numbers, the anomaly that happened in 2020. Something happened. And you know what? If we don't have trust in our election process, we're in big trouble. And especially looking at the Democrat Party, who is taking a further turn to the left with communist and socialist Marxists that they are now electing in their primaries. That's a big concern. And, you know, one of the things we know about communists, they're full of propaganda, and they like to scare the American people, like, oh, you're going to have to drag in your birth certificate when you vote. You're going to have to drag in your passport. We all know that that's not the case. We've had voter ID laws in Indiana since 2005, and we have had no issues. It has upheld the courts every time that it's been challenged. And if you don't have your voter ID, your ID with you the day that you're voting, you can go down to the BMV and get it the same day. We keep our Bureau of Motor Vehicles open that day on election day so that way people can get an ID. So they are just trying to scare the American people. This is a high priority. If people don't trust our elections, we've got really big problems. We're going to get the housing. We're seeing the cost of living come down because of President Trump's policies. And I think that's the focus we need to keep.
9: Indiana Congressman Marlon Stutzman is our guest. I do want to talk about the economy a little bit. So we had some GDP numbers for the first quarter that came out today. They were revised upwards, so more economic growth than we thought. We have oil prices dropping right now. We're at about $71 a barrel on oil. And the latest gas prices nationally, $3.90 for a gallon. And in Indiana, it's $3.30. That's about what it is down here in Kentucky, Congressman. So we have economic growth going up, gas prices coming down, robust job market. The tax cuts made a measurable impact for working class Americans as they filed their taxes in the spring. Are you sensing from your constituents that they are starting to come around to the idea that, hey, the Trump plan, the Republican plan, is actually improving things?
4: I really do. And Scott, throw on top of that, the fountains in Washington, D.C. are flowing again with clean water. I mean, President Trump has been doing cleanup on aisle five ever since he took office. And yeah, I mean, I had a great round of conversations this last week back home with business owners. I was at a small farm winery on the north side of Fort Wayne. We had a great conversation there. And, you know, even over the weekend with Father's Day weekend, the restaurants were packed. One of the things that, you know, the no tax on tips, that was part of the big, beautiful bill. on average, over 4 million Americans took advantage of the benefit, and it was about a $7,000 benefit to Americans. Whether it's, you can deduct the interest on a automobile that was made in the United States, another great advantage, and that encourages American manufacturing. Of course, us in Kentucky and Indiana, we're part of the auto belt there. And so there's so many great policies that are really starting to take place. And I just feel this momentum. Now that President Trump is moving forward on an MOU with Iran, of course, he's going to always hold them accountable. But with the stability of the Strait of Hormuz and with gas prices coming down, Scott, I tell you, I think this economy, all the fundamentals are there. You have unemployment rates that are very low, stock markets at an all-time high. I think you're going to see Main Street really booming over the next several years because of President Trump's strong leadership.
9: All right, last question for you, Congressman. There's a bit of a kerfluffle going on in the Republican and conservative ranks today, and it has to do with Social Security. A few days ago, the Social Security trustees came out with a report and says in 2032, the trust fund's going to run out, and we're only going to have enough money coming in to pay about 80% of benefits. Well, today, Senator Bernie Moreno of Ohio, friend of the show, and Senator Elizabeth Warren of Massachusetts, not a friend of the show, have an op-ed in the New York Times calling for their plan to lift the Social Security payroll tax cap. They say that would extend the solvency of the program for future generations. So you have a Republican and a Democrat saying we ought to lift the payroll tax cap, meaning you'd be taxed on income above a certain level. Do you have an opinion about this, and what are you hearing on this issue?
4: Yeah, you know, I actually work with a bipartisan group, and we've been focusing on Social Security. And so, you know, we've known for quite some time that, you know, the fund is going to start, you know, it's going to be in the red in 2032. One of the things that I hear from even Democrats is how they like the Trump accounts. I think that's been part of the fix to this, that President Trump has already put into motion, that this is going to help young people, young families. You know, I started my own IRA when I was 18 because I knew then I couldn't count on Social Security being there, and it shouldn't be there for a retirement savings plan. Now, as far as adjusting the cap, I think I'm open to that conversation, but and maybe we even talk a little bit about means testing and making sure that you know, if you don't need it, maybe you get a tax credit. There's a couple of different ways that we could make sure that the program is solvent and there for those who paid into it and who need it. And so I think, and I'm glad that this conversation has started, because I know if there's anybody that could really fix it, Republicans and conservatives should be the ones, because we know Democrats will only make it more insolvent by more spending.
9: Yeah, it's going to be an issue that people getting elected this November are going to have to deal with, because that report says 2032 is sort of the deadline on that trust fund running out. Congressman Marlon Stutzman of the great state of Indiana, thanks for joining us today. We'll have you back soon. Appreciate your work, my friend.
4: Thanks, Scott. Great to be with you.
9: Good to see you, sir. All right, let's talk about Medicare. And I'm going to tell you, it's a mess. It's confusing. You get all this information in the mail about it. It's like designed to confuse you. Half-truths, robocalls. If you're on Medicare, or you're dealing with family members that are on Medicare, you know it. 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The way through it, and listen to me carefully, the way through it is to call up my friends at Chapter. Chapter is a consulting service. You call up Chapter at #250. You get your phone, you dial #250, and you say Medicare plan. It's a free call. There's no pressure. You talk to a live person. They advocate for you, not the insurance companies. They answer a simple question. After getting a little bit of information, they will tell you, am I on the right plan? And if I'm not, what is the right plan for me? They helped my mom figure out a way, frankly, to save $600 a year. Took like 20 minutes. They helped my dad find a new primary care physician. Chapter works. You get them on the phone, dial #250. This is the way forward for you on Medicare, and you'll have peace of mind that you're on the right plan and the right decisions have been made. More after this on Scott Jennings Show. Stay with us.
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9: Welcome back to the Scott Jennings Show. I've got something. If you've got preschool kids, or you know anybody that's got preschool kids, I need you to listen to this. Our friends over at PragerU have this new series, and it's called America's Favorite Music Show, and it's hosted by Jill Simonian. And they've got this whole series of songs that really reinstill patriotism and love of country and some of the values that we grew up with into today's young people. I want to hear a little bit of one of those before we get started. This is about the U.S. Army. Listen to this.
30: 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Attention!

0: And joining me now is the series host, Jill Simone. And Jill, first of all, great job there on that particular song. I went through and listened to some of these today, and this is exactly what people ought to be playing their preschoolers. There's a lot of garbage and a lot of brain rot out there. This is the opposite of that. Tell us about the series.
1: Thank you so much. I am so glad you said that there's a lot of brain rot out there, because that's exactly what is happening. And listen, my kids are teenagers now, so it's been a long time since I've had toddlers, but I remember when they were toddlers, it was all about music, and we would sing. And half of the things that a lot of my parent peers were sharing with their kids in terms of music, it was garbage. And I hate to be so frank, but it really was garbage. And right now, Scott, you know, at America's 250th, listen, we are a nation divided, as they say, as we know, as we all experience. But this is the way we find our way back to each other. And we start with our youngest kids, and we start with instilling the melodies and the, you know, the shared cultural knowledge and the foundational things that make us American, and that includes our songs. And we've never done a music show at PragerU Kids before, and we've been around for 5 years doing kids shows for kindergartners through 12th grade, and we said, you know what, this is the year. America's 250th, this is the year we're doing music.
0: Well, I'm glad you all are doing this, because I've been disturbed lately, Jill, about all this polling on patriotism that has come out. We have a real patriotism gap in this country, and we've talked a lot about the partisan divide on that, but I was concerned about the age divide. The younger that you are in this polling, the less that you love America, the less that you feel patriotism for your country. And I think a lot of it has to do with the fact that we've stopped teaching kids, even little kids, to love their country, why America is the best country, why our, you know, institutions, our American institutions are great. We've just stopped doing that, and when you leave that void, it gets filled by a lot of nonsense, a lot of garbage, a lot of anti-American stuff. But at PragerU Kids, you all are filling that gap, and you know, we played the song earlier here, the Army song. Tell us about some of the other topics that you're tackling in these songs. And by the way, I listen to them. I've got four kids. They're not preschoolers anymore, but I can just tell you right now, these are going to be catchy things that the kids will be repeating long after they listen to it. I know it. I just know it.
1: I really hope so. From your mouth to God's ears, right? Okay, so a lot of the, we have six episodes in this first installment, and there's an episode about the military, and then there's an episode about working songs, and that includes, you know, I've been working on the railroad, and then there's another episode about folk songs, and that includes Oh Susanna, My Bonnie. There's another episode that's just, we call it the Grand Old Flag episode, where we teach the Grand Old Flag and the Star Spangled Banner, and we do the Pledge of Allegiance. And, you know, these are all songs that at one time in American schools, every single child would learn all of these songs in kindergarten, first grade, second grade. And it's really disappointing to see how these songs have disappeared from our youngest classrooms. And that's a problem. It's an American problem. I think it's a future, quite frankly, you know, a literacy problem, cultural literacy. When you talk about, you know, everyone here and the melting pot, not having a shared knowledge and shared connection with who we are. We are Americans through many things, and we're also Americans through our shared music.
0: We are, and I couldn't agree with you more about what we used to hear in schools and what we hear now. And you all are giving parents this amazing tool. The tool is called America's Favorite Music Show. 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And I'm looking at it here, Star Spangled Banner, America the Beautiful, military songs, frontier songs, railroad songs, folk songs. These are things we grew up with, and you know what? It worked out pretty good for us, and I think if we reinstilled some of this in our children today, it would work out well for them. Jill Simonian is the host. Jill, you did a wonderful job on this. I'm very proud to help you promote it. I'm going to be sending it out to all my friends. But again, PragerU.com. That's where you find America's favorite music show. Jill, thanks for joining us today.
1: Thank you so very much.
0: We'll be back after this on the Scott Jennings Show.
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0: Stephen Meyer, a cosmologist Brian Keating from UC San Diego, and Oxford mathematician John Lennox. 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
3: News this hour at Town Hall. I'm Bob Agnew in Washington. Venezuelans searching for survivors today beneath collapsed buildings, and rescue teams are racing to the areas hardest hit by a pair of powerful earthquakes that rocked northern Venezuela, killing at least 188 people and trapping more than 200. Mild earthquake shook an area of northern California, followed by some aftershocks.
4: It was a 5.9 magnitude quake centered near Willits, California, about 2 hours northeast of San Francisco. The area in Mendocino County is dotted with small agricultural towns. Three other quakes under 2.7 magnitude struck near the epicenter within an hour. I'm Ed Donahue.
3: President Trump formally kicked off celebrations for America's 250th anniversary on Wednesday by working to get the country excited again. The president hosting a rally on the National Mall, and he also said that one of the biggest things to report right now is great progress in ending the war with Iran.
5: And last week we signed a historic agreement to end the conflict with Iran, fully open the Strait of Hormuz, and accomplish what no president has ever been able to accomplish before. Iran will never have a nuclear weapon. That's done.
3: The nation's highest court handing down another significant immigration ruling. Here's correspondent Willie Nelson.
6: The Supreme Court is handing the Trump administration a major immigration victory, ruling the government can end temporary protected status for migrants from Haiti and Syria. The justices ruled 6-3 that courts cannot block those decisions while legal challenges move forward. Willie Nelson, the White House.
3: Rich Thomason says you might be surprised by who's shouting hooray for the USA.
7: The World Cup has been a real eye-opener for a lot of young Europeans visiting America for the first time. They've been flooding social media, raving about how wonderful the country and its people are. So accommodating, so friendly, and so different from the way America is often portrayed in the media abroad.
1: The talk of your town.
2: The Answer.
1: The following program is paid for by the American Center for Law and Justice. This program was pre-recorded to air at this time.
8: After socialists run the tables in New York, Chuck Schumer says, we're a united party.
9: 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This is Seculo. We want to hear from you. 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And now your host.
8: Welcome to Seculo. Will Haynes here, joined in studio by Jordan Seculo. And this one is kind of a head-scratcher, folks, because I remember not too long ago, if you were a conservative and you warned of socialists or socialist policies that were creeping in from the far left into kind of the mainstream Democrat platform, you were called a conspiracy theorist. You were mocked, saying, oh, that's so funny. They're afraid of socialists, yada, yada. But what we have now is a real engagement from the DSA, Democrat Socialists of America, using the Democrat Party to get their candidates elected and nominated to these party leaders as they move forward to a general election. It started with Mondami winning the mayor race. You also had many of them in the squad who were DSA affiliated, AOC, Cori Bush, those types of members of Congress. But now we're seeing it grow. We're seeing that three in New York were able to unseat establishment long-term congressmen in some cases, and in the primary. This isn't all of a sudden they flipped the seat. They were able to take the power away from their mainstream candidate or the incumbent in many places to win a nomination in a seat where they will pretty easily win in November. So you'd think that the leadership at least would be cautioning people like, okay, let's not blow this out of proportion, you know, try to settle people down as they see what's happening within their own party. But that's not what you hear from Senator Chuck Schumer, the minority leader in the Senate, as he was asked by reporters on Capitol Hill last night about what happened the night before. Let's go ahead and play bite one, how Chuck Schumer sees this.
10: About the candidates who lost the race, it feels like he's going after establishment folks here.

0: I mean, are you concerned about your own race coming up?
1: Do you still feel like this is the same party that you once elected you 50 years ago?
2: We have a great unified party, and we're going to stop Trump.
3: Are you worried about your political future now?
4: There we go, Jordan. We have a great unified party, and we're going to stop Trump. This is coming from the minority leader in the Senate.
5: Yeah.
4: Obviously, he hopes to take back majority leader. I don't think that's going to happen. But you hear that at the same time, his counterpart on the House side, they were chanting at some of these rallies, "You're next,"
5: yes,
4: to Hakeem Jeffries.
5: Yes. I mean, this is, again, what, I don't know what party he's talking about that's united, because we've seen this Democrat socialist movement come in into New York, and with the mayor backing these very radical candidates to take on incumbent Democrats who themselves are pretty liberal. I mean, these are not like moderate Democrats. They represent progressive areas of New York City, and yet they were not liberal enough because they don't want all prisons to be closed. They don't think that, you know, everybody should be able to immigrate here. No immigration laws in the country, and defunding the police, and of course anti-Israel. What we saw with the unifier among a lot of these races was an anti-Israel, anti-Jewish bias. So even when a Democrat, Dan Goldman, who's on the, it was the lead counsel for the first impeachment committee. So we were down there on the floor of the Senate. He, again, was the House's lead counsel to impeach President Trump in that first impeachment. So he gets all that attention. You would say, okay, that's a good way to move into a very left district in New York City, a well-known family. But because he happens to be Jewish and a supporter of Israel, though he's not certainly not the number one supporter, I don't see him like on the front line necessarily, because of his progressive areas that he represents, he was too moderate, too Jewish, I would say,
4: right,
5: to represent the district anymore.
4: That's right. And we're going to talk about this as we come back from the break. And I've got a kind of a breakdown. It shows, obviously, the minority leader in the Senate, Chuck Schumer, trying to save some face here as they are probably really freaking out, trying to figure out how to fix this. But I'll read some headlines when I get back to you. You're not going to want to miss it. And if you are watching this and this is your first time seeing us, go ahead and subscribe to the channel. Give us a thumbs up and tell us where you're watching from in the chat, because it really helps us get the word out to more people. But we'll be right back with more about how the Democrats are handling these losses, as you call it, on Tuesday.
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11: 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If Metcalf had been black and Carmelo Anthony white, different verdict. 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Neither the defense nor the prosecution said race had anything to do with the encounter. The defense argued self-defense. So why then are we talking about it?
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4: Welcome back to Seculo. Will Haynes here, joined by Jordan Seculo in studio as we go through the spin that we're seeing out of the leadership of the Democrat Party as they try to make sense of their new world, their new reality, that after these three socialists win in New York City, and this isn't just for the mayor of New York City, even though that's a big position, these are three members of Congress that will be effectively elected now. There's not going to be much of an opposition in these districts. Once you win the primary, you've pretty much got your seat. So we're having three new members of the House that are openly socialists. As I say, I remember just a few years back, if you were concerned about creeping socialism in this country, you were mocked by the media, mocked by the left. That, oh, how that's so funny. You think that socialism, you know, I mean, there was even that famous line of when Mitt Romney was debating Barack Obama, and he said something in the effect he thought that Russia was a geopolitical foe. Barack Obama said the 1980s called, they want their foreign policy back. So just the concern about these types of things made you something to be laughed at not too long ago. But I want to play again to reset. This is what Leader Schumer said just yesterday about these wins for the socialist in New York when asked about it on Capitol Hill. Bite one.
0: About the candidates who lost the race, it feels like he's going after establishment folks here. I mean, are you concerned about your own race coming up?
1: Do you still feel like this is the same party that you once elected you 50 years ago?
2: We have a great unified party, and we're going to stop Trump.
3: Are you worried about your political future now?
4: So right there, you have the minority leader of the Senate saying, we are a unified party. Well, really? Because here's what some headlines read. This is what his friendly media, the press that normally is propping up everything that people like Chuck Schumer or Hakeem Jeffries say, here's what they had to say. This is NBC News. A tale of two Democrat parties. That's from the political desk, the analysis there in their political desk. Politico, an emboldened hard left, eyes Schumer challenge. Wall Street Journal, Mandami deepens his influence and the divide in the Democrat Party. Then we've got The Atlantic saying New York's warning for Hakeem Jeffries and Chuck Schumer. This doesn't sound, Jordan, that the friendly media sees this as rosy as the minority leader Chuck Schumer does.
5: And in fact, I mean, the truth is there's no way you can see this as rosy if you're Chuck Schumer, because the kind of candidates that were primary were candidates like him. And so they have similar backings. Yes, they had, these were liberals representing progressive areas who went down because of specific things about them that weren't progressive enough. They weren't liberal enough. They weren't anti-Israel enough. They weren't at pro-Hamas rallies the day after October 7th, as one of these candidates from the Democrat Socialist Party in New York who took out one of the incumbents was. I mean, they were there the next day on October 8th in rallies. Again, supporting what happened October 7th and denouncing Israel. So if you're not that radical, then they're coming for you. And so it's not like they're coming for Republicans or moderate Democrats. They're coming for what we consider progressive liberal Democrats who they believe are now outside the mainstream of their own constituents. They're too moderate for the progressive areas, whether it's a district or state that they represent. The only thing that Chuck Schumer and some of these Senate candidates have going for them is that you have a much larger swath of voters than you do in just a congressional district that happens to be in New York City. And these three districts all, you know, falling very far left. Chuck Schumer's got the benefit of the whole state, and that may save some senators who, again, but we're talking about very liberal leadership of the Democrat Party. We're not talking about the one moderate Democrat left here or there. They're not moderates at all, but they are becoming moderates in their own party, and they're becoming ineffective leaders in their own party very quickly. And they're losing to this new younger group, which might appeal to these really progressive districts, Will, but to everyone else seem just extremist and dangerous, actually.
4: Well, and
5: really anti-American.
4: Here's what I want to hear from you watching. Call me, 1-800-684-3110. As Jordan was even saying, these seem like extremist positions, but we also know how well-oiled of a machine the DNC is. In that if more of these candidates, one, they've lost their grip on some of these primaries, the DNC, if they then are running as their nominees for office, do you think that this is something that the organization as a whole, the DNC, caves to, and we start to see more of this around the country? I want to hear from you. Do you think that there is a rise of socialism that is already being able to topple the leadership and the stronghold that the DNC has over their nomination process? Because that's one of their prizes at the DNC, is the ability to control which candidates are eventually nominated. But I want to hear from you about that, 1-800-684-3110. But listen to this bite. This is bite four. This is a super cut of just some of the statements. It's four statements. It's from the three that won and then the mayor of New York about basically what their marching orders are, what they are running on and what they won on. This is after the victory. Take a listen to what they believe in their own words.
8: Abolish ICE. Free Palestine. Organize your union.
12: Solidarity is the force that we need to vanquish Trump's fascism. To abolish ICE. And to stand up to the billionaire.
13: We have to use every tool in the toolbox to make sure that we abolish ICE.
14: It was not the end of a political movement. It was the beginning.
4: Here's what's so interesting to me as well, Jordan, because you have the mayor of New York, who actually is a very charismatic leader. You may not agree with a single thing he does, but he's smooth. He is very good, quick on his feet in interviews. He's also very disarming with, yeah, with the opposition. Even the way that he and President Trump got along, you could see he is a very savvy individual. Yeah. And that's obviously why he was able to win elected office of being a nobody in the political world, yeah, prior to this.
5: In his 30s.
4: Those other three are not. That's the caution to me.
5: Yeah.
4: You get a charismatic person that can get out there and really wow people on stage, and maybe they're not listening to what they're hearing, but they vote for them. Those other three are the opposite of no. Mondami in a way, but even more like dyed in the wool when it comes to the socialist policies. I mean, the
5: fact
4: that they're running on abolish ICE and free Palestine. Yeah. Those are two issues.
5: And the fact that they are running inside the Democrat Party. So if you're outside of New York City, and you're, you know, let's say central, somewhere in the Midwest or the Southeast or even on the West Coast in many districts, all you'd have to do is take what they said at that rally after their victories, play those sound bites and say, this is what's coming to Washington, D.C. from the Democrat Party. So how on earth could you trust voting for anybody who is willing to put the same party label next to their name as these individuals? And you just run that because this is not what they're saying behind closed doors. This is what they're campaigning on. And that message has to be made loud and clear to voters across the country because it gets past the savviness. You hear what they say. Abolish ICE. Stop deportations. Defund the police. The list goes on and on. Take down billionaires, whatever that means, which really means middle class Americans because there's so many people who work for those billionaires and have created a nice upper and middle class lives for people, because usually billionaires employ thousands of people. And so they, of course, skip past that big asterisk there and act like they're the evil doers. So what you'd go to and you say, all you have to do in a lot of places is play that, because you're not having to say, hey, this is what they're really like behind closed doors. They're right. saying this publicly because right. it's popular. So for me, I mean, the message is to mainstream Democrats is, can you save your own party? Or is it a sinking ship that is, again, may have some successes in very progressive parts of the country, but you get outside of those progressive areas, and this is scary. This is scary sounding to even a lot of people who would consider themselves liberal for political purposes.
4: Well, and I think we should play now. This is a friend of the broadcast, friend of yours,
5: yeah.
4: Congressman Moskowitz, Jared Moskowitz from Florida. He is kind of in the Moskowitz-Fetterman kind of group of the party, yeah. I think, is not many left. But let's play Byte 14. This is what the congressman had to say.
15: The DSA has been increasing their power in New York.
16: Democratic they got Socialists.
15: The Democratic Socialists of America. You know, they have a mayor, and he's obviously flexing his power. Thankfully, we live in Florida, and we don't have Democratic Socialists like they have in New York. And you know, like that's something that people in New York are going to have to decide whether you know they want to stay there and deal with those policies or leave.
4: Well, and to his point, I think South Florida, I think you have a little bit more cushion because of how large the Cuban population is.
5: Yes.
4: That is against a lot of what these people in New York are saying.
5: The socialist name alone,
4: right?
5: You'd lose a lot of elections in South Florida just because you putting that term is so it's enraging to so many people still there who left, had to flee their homes because of socialism, and so you see that embrace of it, and it really does turn them off and turns generations off because they've heard the stories from their parents, from their grandparents, from their great grandparents. But what Jared was saying there is key too. This is a Democrat congressman saying, "You Democrats may want to decide not to live in New York anymore because it's not a safe place for mainstream liberal Democrats." We're not talking about outside the norm. We're talking about mainstream liberal Democrats aren't liberal enough for New York anymore.
4: And he actually has a challenger in Florida,
5: yeah,
4: Larkin, that is related to DSA.
17: After nearly 50 years, Roe versus Wade, the tragic ruling that manufactured a so-called right to abortion, has been overturned by the United States Supreme Court. This is the moment the ACLJ has been fighting for. It's the biggest victory we've achieved in our three-decade-long fight against the soulless abortion industry. And believe me, abortionists like Planned Parenthood are devastated. This victory would not have been possible without the steadfast prayer and support of ACLJ members like you. On behalf of the entire ACLJ, I thank you for standing with us against the abortion industry and helping us save defenseless babies. I thank you for making this victory possible, and I ask you for your continued prayer and support as we continue to battle against barbaric new abortion laws across our nation.
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10: On July 4th, 1776, a group of seemingly ordinary men made an extraordinary decision in a small room in Philadelphia. They put their names to a document that would change the world. The Declaration of Independence wasn't just a breakup letter for King George. 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
4: Welcome back to Seculo. We're going to take a little bit of a detour here to talk about some of the work of the ACLJ. But don't worry, if you're on hold right now and you're calling about the situation of the victories in New York for the socialists, the way that that the leadership is trying to spin it out of New York, here's what we've got. We've got a new brief that we have filed at the Supreme Court as this case has made its way up. We also filed at the appeal stage of this as well. Yeah. But this has to do with parental rights. It has to do with protecting children. And it is really a unique angle that the ACLJ, as well as ACLJ Action in some of these cases as well, are starting to wade into because of all the questions that are coming up in courts now about parental rights and protecting children in the tech world. We talked a few weeks ago about the way we're trying to work with Roblox to try and get to the bottom of how a game within the game was able to get platformed on there that reenacted Sandy Hook. And that was where people could participate in that. So that's just one angle, because we're trying to say, hey, look, work with us. We're conservatives. We can work and make things safer for children without having to get to legislation. But sometimes there is legislation that's needed. And that's what's happening here. In Texas, they had a Senate bill, 2420, that was called the Texas App Store Accountability Act. And Jordan, this was really a parental rights type of bill, right, that helped parents know that they could safely
20: let their children participate in the online economy,
5: right,
20: but in a way that made sure that they still retain control as well as oversight into what their kids are involved in.
5: It requires, and again, this is all new, so even these requirements, we all acknowledge it's not going to be perfect, but we need to start working on it. So we've done that at the ACLJ. We've testified on it at the federal level, at state levels, and of course, we've been involved in the court cases like in Texas. This case at the U.S. Supreme Court is because the Fifth Circuit said we don't have to stay this law while we are looking at it, whether you know it's constitutional, whether it violates other federal laws or not, that this law can go into force. And then we've had this appeal from the groups that oppose our position. They've said, no, they want the Supreme Court to put an emergency stay in so that the law out of Texas cannot go into force in Texas. This is what the law requires. App stores to verify a user's age through commercially reasonable methods. That means you don't need to go spend trillions of dollars. It has to be commercially reasonable. We're not trying to put a tax on app stores. We're trying to say, make them safer. Classify accounts as adult or minor accounts. Again, this will put more power into the hands of parents, and some of this will take parental responsibility. You as a parent will have to take some of this on yourself by making sure that you're signed up the right way. So if you signed up as a minor's account for your child, obtain parental consent. You've seen that already with many apps do this already, and applications. If you have a child that tries to purchase something through the app, is you will get a notice yourself, and you can actually accept it or deny it, but you sign up for that. It's technology we know that already does work. And then, of course, getting parental consent before there's any purchases. We were just talking about that. You can, many apps have already got this in place. But the industry itself, what they try to say, Will, is that there's no way to do this without violating privacy rights. And then we've, how are we going to verify minors and all this and that? And I think this is where it goes to the parental. It really starts with parents taking control. And so while the apps have to have these actions available, the parents are going to have to turn them on.
20: Right.
5: The parents are going to have to be the monitors. Honestly, if you're going to give the kids these apps and you're not going to monitor it all, these laws aren't going to do much protection for you. Where they're going to work is for the parent who says, as I'm setting up this new technology for my kid, they're this age, I'm going to put this level of restriction on, and the apps are going to be, and these app stores are going to make it a lot easier and clearer for you to do that.
20: Well, and here's, I think,
5: so it's not app by app. Right now, that's the issue. You have to go app by app instead of the app store in general doing that for you.
20: And one of the reasons it's also important to get ahead of this on the front side of it is when you start to, one, this is right now kind of being fought on a First Amendment type,
5: yes,
20: free speech, freedom of commerce in some ways, kind of issue. They're trying to say, like, in privacy rights, like, so several different traditional constitutional issues that are being brought up here. And obviously, you're having companies and even app makers that would be opposed to this. You wonder why places like Amazon have a one click to purchase. The less friction to revenue for a company, they're going to want. So any sort of barrier to purchase, it may not be nefarious, their opposition to this. It's just that, hey, we want to run our business the easiest way, the most profitable way.
5: Right.
20: But I think even this, getting on the front end of it, taking it on as a parental rights issue, it's something that ACLJ historically has done across the board when it comes to situations like this, where the state or outsiders are trying to exert more authority or control over your child than you, the parent. But I think the other thing here, that it would be smart for app makers, for big tech companies to get ahead of and maybe support common sense things like this instead of fighting it in court.
5: Right.
20: The more and more we see studies that come out of how technology and games and even algorithms affect the brain when it comes to even things like dopamine and the way that they can in and of themselves be addictive.
5: Right.
20: I think they're going to lose those battles more and more the longer we get down the road, because the government already regulates tobacco products,
5: right,
20: regulates alcohol, other addictive chemicals. If you were to start to look at it under that vein, which I know the tech companies don't want it to be looked at,
5: right,
20: it could be much worse for them. So it's important, even at this level, to start working through this. Common sense, let parents have some authority in their family lives to be able to regulate internally these type things. It doesn't have to be the government regulating if you allow the parents to do it. And that's, in one sense, what we're asking for here.
5: Especially as we see our economies, I mean, you can't deny it. These apps and this technology is going to be used more and more in the classroom. It's going to be more and more part of young people's lives, whether you like that or not. That is kind of clear now. And so their ability to utilize these this technology is going to be part of their ability to then prosper in this new economy that they're going to be entering, which is hard to even imagine what it could be like for some of the kids that we're talking about that this would apply to, because these are, we're talking about usually under 16 years old for this to apply to. And again, puts the onus on parents as well as these app stores. As you said, Will, unfortunately, it's about money.
20: Right.
5: This is about, like you said, getting the easy click to download. They don't really care about whether it's good content or content the kids shouldn't be getting. It's easy purchases versus one more step. And then they'll try to argue, then what are we going to do with privacy? Unfortunately, when we get to the courts on these, which is where they end up, but when we get to the courts on these, it's not where you necessarily always want to end up when it comes to technology. And so what I hope the courts just do here is just say, let the law do what Texas Fifth Circuit did with our brief, is let the law go into force, and you'll see that this can work, and it's not going to be this ominous hanging over the industry that runs the app stores, and that it's going to be one of the tools parents can use to keep their kids protected online.
20: That's right. And folks, when you support the ACLJ, you support things like this very brief that we just filed at the U.S. Supreme Court. So you're supporting that work. You're also supporting, as we talked about multiple times this week, as we stand up for that middle school girl who was forced multiple times by her school to violate her faith. So when you stand with the ACLJ, you're standing with families across the country. You are helping make this country safer and better for the American family. Support us today at ACLJ.org.
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16: Keeping you informed and engaged, now more than ever. This is Seculo. And now your host, Logan Seculo.
20: Logan's not here today, but Will is. Thanks. I'm going to blame that one on Tim. Appreciate you, buddy. But I'm here, and Jordan is joining me in studio as well, as we're talking about the socialist wave that happened in New York this week, as well as the way that their leadership are dealing with it. And we're going to take phone calls about that as well. We have Rick Rennell coming up in the next segment. But I did want to get to this one. This is a call from Lori in Maine on line one. She is an ACLJ champion. So by Logan's rules, you get to go first, Lori. But a little bit off topic, but I think it's an important thing to bring up. Lori, you're on Seculo.
22: Will, thank you so much. And I just want to thank you guys for all that you do for freedom, for life, and for truth. You got President Trump back on the ballot here in Maine, and really appreciate it. To kind of answer your question, and then I'll go into my call. The Democrats, I think, will get in line with anything to have power after what I saw with that banana republic of last term. So that's my opinion.
20: Right.
22: I'm sitting here in Maine looking at Susan Collins voting against the SAVE Act, voting for the Iranian War Power Act with the Democrats.
20: Yeah.
22: And these are major impactful issues. And I'm wondering if you guys can help me. What can I do?
20: Well, Lori, I mean, in November, you have a choice, right? You have Susan Collins or you have Graham Plattner. The I don't want to speak for you. I don't know where you're going to land on that one, but I have a feeling I have an idea. It's not with the person trying to unseat Susan Collins. Yeah. But that can be frustrating, Jordan, because we've seen...
5: Especially when you're in states where you still have the remnants of these Republican holdouts who are... really, they're not the norm anymore. They used to be a lot more of the Susan Collins type Republicans. But what you'll see, and I think this is just politics, Will, is that when it comes down to the Republican Party and maintaining leadership within the Senate, is you're going to see a lot of Republicans who don't agree with Susan Collins on a lot of issues, but they're going to say, hey, for us to keep the majority here, it's either we go with Susan Collins. We don't really have another option. We have not gone forward with another option that could win. And so you kind of have to do the numbers game. And I know, again, politics is not always a choice between someone who's perfect and someone who's horrible. Sometimes it's a choice between, you know, who is more in line with me than the other person. Right. And it may be someone who is only 70% there with you. That's not ideal. I think it's better when you find someone who's, you know, close to 90%+ with you. And that's a pretty good find if you can get there politically with all the different issues. But again, because of the politics of Maine and the politics of the U.S. Senate, I think that what we have to ask a lot of Maine voters to do is kind of hold their nose a little bit and think big picture, what does my vote do to the makeup of the U.S. Senate?
20: Right. And once again, we had actually Rick Grinnell talked about Susan Collins last week, I believe.
5: Yeah.
20: It was after Graham Plattner actually won the nomination for the right. Democrats. And Rick had kind of a take that you don't hear very often in kind of the mainstream discourse, is that people like Susan Collins, unfortunately, if it's not everything you want as a citizen of Maine, Lori, is the type of Republican that makes the Republican Party unique and special.
5: Yes.
20: Is because it isn't like the DNC that says top down, here is every single thing you believe. Now, sometimes that's what makes it frustrating for a voter.
5: Yes.
20: Because if you want here are your principles as a conservative, and someone that would closely align with the party that you would vote for doesn't line up 100%, it gets frustrating. But Democrats are able to do that. The scary thing is that as more of these socialists take over, that top-down messaging, it's not like they're holding to any principles. They're holding to what's going to get them more power, as we had someone say earlier.
5: Yep.
20: And I think that is where you're going to start to see no variation. And they're going to try to push people like John Fetterman out
5: yes.
20: of the party, because he is a more Susan Collins for the Democrats yeah. type of senator. So it's interesting. Maine also is a very interesting state with a lot of libertarians and a lot of freedom-minded people that sometimes aren't as engaged in the process. But we'll keep you updated on all of this as we keep going forward. We're joined by Rick Grinnell in the next segment, so don't go away. You don't want to miss that. And if you can, support the work of the ACLJ at aclj.org.
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20: Welcome back to to Seculo. Will Haynes here, Jordan Seculo in studio, and we're joined now by Rick Grinnell. Rick, we've had you on, this is the third time this week, about three very different topics, and that's what I love about having you on, is that we can kind of run the gamut with you, and you're going to give really good insight for all of our viewers. But when we see what happened yesterday, one, it was remarkable to me to watch, because you had the Secretary General of NATO in the Oval Office with the President, in what I would only describe as the type of thing you imagine happens in the closed door meeting afterwards. Normally the press in there for the Oval Office by the fireplace is when they're all like, we're in lockstep, we're really good, we're going to go in there, any other issues we'll discuss inside. But having real-time pushback between the President and the Secretary General was remarkable to me to watch live on television.
0: Look, it doesn't surprise me. I've been in all these public meetings and private meetings, and with President Trump, they're exactly the same. But you're right, with other politicians, they're not. President Trump recognizes that a lot of people will say something publicly and then do something else privately. And what he wants to do is get them to the answer and make them commit publicly. And so he always uses these instances to really help the American people. He's going to push NATO. He's going to say, well, you got to spend more. You've said that you were going to spend more and you haven't. Look, one of the things that's so frustrating about the NATO issue is that we Americans have tried a whole bunch of different angles. We've had George H.W. Bush and George W. Bush and Bill Clinton and Barack Obama and Joe Biden and Donald Trump all try different types of styles to get the Europeans and others to pay more into NATO. The facts are the Americans pay way more into NATO, and the other members of NATO love it. They love the protection that we give them. They were in this big boy alliance, and they feel emboldened because they have this commitment from the United States to protect them. And we all know, Americans, that the members of NATO need to pay more. And we've tried the real nice approach. We've had Barack Obama really go to Berlin and have millions of people in a audience and him talk about the importance of this great alliance and how great Germany is. And he has really tried the nice angle. George W. Bush tried the nice angle. We've had all of that. But the simple fact is the only angle that works is when you are really aggressive, you threaten to pull out, and you start to pull out of certain areas, and then the Europeans get that message. The Europeans teach us constantly that the only thing that works is high, big pressure. So any president that comes after Donald Trump that doesn't use that high pressure is literally being duped in this relationship. So I like to see it. I like to see the president push hard because he's fighting for the American people and our tax dollars.
20: Well, I also think you saw the Secretary General in kind of a between a rock and a hard place there, because he was acknowledging more and agreeing more with the president in that meeting than I see kind of typically in that sense. And he was critical of many of the NATO partners, especially in Western Europe. But there even was that one moment that made me laugh, and I'm like, I got to ask Rick about this, is when President Trump was calling out, you know, said Spain is a horror show, which I thought was a hilarious line for many reasons. But then he was calling out even Germany. Now, Germany has been doing more, has been spending more than historically they have, but they're still they're at half of what their commitment is at that 5%. And even seeing the Secretary General try to spin that, like, oh, but they're spending X amount and gives the dollar figure and says, and that's a lot of money. It's like, it doesn't matter what the dollar figure is. If you've got a great economy and all of a sudden you're spending more, but you're still not meeting your percentage commitment, you're not living up to your agreement. So just that moment in and of itself, and seeing kind of that Germany almost being the leader of Western Europe in a sense when it comes to defense spending and the economy for sure, I wanted to get your take on that kind of moment as well.
0: Look, I think most members of NATO, and I would say most every single member of the European Union, knows that the German verbal commitment is always different than the actual commitment. And Germany talks a big game about helping others within the EU or within NATO and seldom delivers. They like to spin a lot of what they're trying to do. But the German economy is the largest economy in all of Europe. And so they do have a responsibility to do more. I think you can't go too far without talking about Friedrich Merz, the leader of Germany right now. I think he's in a disastrous situation. I think he's going to go the same way as Keir Starmer. The Conservative Party is very angry that Merz is showing that he's duplicitous. He says one thing and does another. He doesn't follow through on his commitments. He appears to be very weak. I think Germany is going to experience an implosion of their government sometime soon.
20: We have, obviously, this was kind of a precursor as the Secretary General came to meet with President Trump to what is a high-level meeting that is at the beginning of July. After our celebration of 4th of July, we have some more, a NATO summit coming up. What do we expect kind of to be the focus of that, other than obviously the spending issue? And what should our audience be kind of watching for and looking out for in the news as that comes up?
0: Look, I think we've constantly had this funding issue with NATO, but we've also had the issue of trying to prioritize what NATO is and where they should be spending its money. You know, this the perfect example is the cyber attacks that are coming from non-state actors. This has become a NATO issue. And so we've got to figure out what are the NATO capabilities, what can they do, and what are the priorities to kind of go after these problems that the NATO alliance members are experiencing. And it's not just traditional military anymore. It is technology driven. And so we've been once again at NATO talking about those issues for a long time, but we don't see as much action. So I think in this next one, you're going to see a real push to understand technology, to utilize technology more, and to concentrate on some of these cyber attacks as member states of NATO have been experiencing.
20: Then one final question for you. Interestingly enough, the 2026 NATO summit on July 7th and 8th is in Ankara, Turkey. Our NATO ally, obviously, who has been very critical of their NATO ally, the United States, during the Iranian conflict that we've had going on. Do you think everything is smooth sailing as the summit, that the Turks, as they're hosting this summit, try to make it look like they are running it very well? Or do you think a lot of this friction between the United States and Turkey bubbles up as they host this NATO summit?
0: Well, I would probably be able to answer this better after the FIFA game tonight in Los Angeles that I'm going to, because I'll see a lot of the Turkish officials. But look, let me just say that Turkey's been a member of NATO since 1952. It's the second best military in NATO. If you ask anyone in Brussels, they will tell you that the Turkish team of diplomats at NATO are extremely professional. I think the Turks have demonstrated that they know how to push an agenda, and they know how to organize. I think the NATO meeting will be run without a flaw. I reject all this idea that we got to push out Turkey out of NATO. They serve such an incredible, important role. President Trump and Erdogan have a good relationship. I think he recognizes his limitations, but they have a good relationship. And let's be honest about one thing. Erdogan helps us with Putin. He's considered to be a Putin whisperer.
20: Rick, I think that under normal circumstances, the U.S. men's team may, you know, rest a little bit. They've already secured their place in the knockout round, but maybe the president's calling them, be like, listen, don't give Turkey anything else before this summit. We'll see what happens. Enjoy that match tonight, Rick, and we'll talk to you soon. I appreciate you joining us today. Jordan, it's a lot to unpack there, but yeah. That is one of the remarkable things about this broadcast that you're not getting when you turn on even your favorite news channel.
5: No,
20: you're able to get that kind of analysis from someone who has been there, has been the ambassador to Germany, has had to deal with all these NATO issues, and able to break it down for our audience of even what to look for is wild.
5: It's not merely talking heads on talking points. This is, again, these are people who have lived it their whole life, who've been experts in these different areas, and we're able to bring it to you, whether it's the legal, whether it's the political, whether it's the diplomatic world and the negotiating world, the world, the law of war. I mean, all of that combined, we're able to bring it to you every day on Seculo and analyze it with what's going on in the world in real time.
20: So when you support the work of the ACLJ, it is things like filing that brief at the Supreme Court. We have other pending cases at the Supreme Court right now. We are standing up for that middle school girl in Washington State, and we can't do any of that without your support. Go to ACLJ.org today and give a donation if you can. We appreciate it. We'll be right back with your phone calls here on Seculo.
17: After nearly 50 years, Roe versus Wade, the tragic ruling that manufactured a so-called right to abortion, has been overturned by the United States Supreme Court. This is the moment the ACLJ has been fighting for. It's the biggest victory we've achieved in our three-decade-long fight against the soulless abortion industry. And believe me, abortionists like Planned Parenthood are devastated. This victory would not have been possible without the steadfast prayer and support of ACLJ members like you. On behalf of the entire ACLJ, I thank you for standing with us against the abortion industry and helping us save defenseless babies. I thank you for making this victory possible. And I ask you for your continued prayer and support as we continue to battle against barbaric new abortion laws across our nation.
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20: Welcome back to Seculo, final segment of the broadcast. Jordan, let's get to some phone calls. Let's go ahead and go to Karen from North Carolina on line three. Karen, you're on Seculo.
23: Hi, thank you for taking my call. My question is, why would the socialists from New York be sworn into Congress when they don't support the U.S. Constitution? One woman said she ran out of napkins, so she wiped her hands on the U.S. flag.
20: Right. It's disgusting. It is disgusting.
5: Yeah, I think for one is, we need to talk about all those things, right? That needs to be known. But number two is that the Constitution that they're taking an oath on, they're going to say that they view it in a totally different way that you do, and that it's not unpatriotic to see it their way, that it can be read this way to them. The truth is, by the time that they're already taking that oath, we've lost, right? And listen, I'm not always saying that, you know, in some of the most progressive districts in the country, it's not really up to conservative Republicans or conservative activists to kind of hold what is kind of the norms for America that we would hope for, that we could agree on, like not using the American flag to wash your
20: right.
5: Yeah, as a napkin because I ran out of paper or ran out of napkins. And so, again, that would have been something that you could not get away with saying and make and become the nominee in either party. But things have changed. So I think our job is to point it out to the leaders of those parties and say, how can you be a part of this party anymore? How are you comfortable with this group coming in, saying this about the United States flag, saying this about our Constitution, saying this about police, saying this about the other side? I mean, casting the other side, not just as someone they vigorously disagree with on policy, but they actually believe are evil, or supporting actions like what happened on October 7th and supporting Hamas, taking, you know, going out into the streets and burning Israeli flags or burning the U.S. flag. Those are those questions. It didn't have to be like Republican versus Democrat. And it shouldn't have to be that either. It's kind of like Americans saying, you know, no, we're not going to have this as part of our political system. I think this is what Democrats are facing now. And listen, we know as Republicans, it's simmering in our own side.
20: Right.
5: Not to the point so much of elected officials. We saw the Massey kind of issue. Once President Trump came out and said, this is not someone who's with us on the issues, the people in Kentucky said, okay, you know what? We're not going to put somebody in place who's not with the president that we overwhelmingly chose. But so the Republican Party has been a little more proactive in trying to prevent mass takeovers. What you are seeing on the left is maybe a party that doesn't have a lot of options when it gets to district races. Statewide, I think Democrats should still be able to keep some of these radicals out. But then you see Fetterman gets through and they can't stand it because he differs with them on Israel, just on Israel.
20: Right. Let's go ahead and take Ann from Pennsylvania. Once again, very similar theme that we're talking about here. Ann, you're on Seculo.
3: Hey guys, great commentary as usual. You know, I do have a question. So concerning the subject of Mondami and the rise of socialism and such forth, you know, this culmination has been brewing for generations,
20: right?
3: The socialist agenda. The rise and the socialist and TDS is at its extremist because of the building up of this philosophy. But now they're very arrogant. I have to say this is so important. They're very extremely arrogant and confident and outspoken about their beliefs. They tell us what they're going to do. Mondami is an example of the culmination of this leftism. I'm 65 years old. I have been dealing with this for decades. So now my question is, because this goes way beyond, you know, the point of high property taxes and gas prices. This is a question of when are we, and put really in quotations, when are we really going to start believing them?
20: Right. Well, and this is exactly, I mean, earlier in the week, I talked about the importance of getting back to the basics and fundamentals and encouraging people. We're celebrating 250. Just break out the Declaration of Independence and Constitution and read them again. Is that I feel like even those of us that are so supportive of our foundational documents, you know, read them, get back into it, because you're right. We've been talking about the incursion into academia of the socialism and these ideals for so long, and to some degree, be like, it's just the college professors, those crazy college professors.
5: Right, crazy college professors, students
20: they shape
5: are now
20: generations.
5: Getting elected, is what's
20: yeah.
5: happening. So that the crazy college professors, students are now getting elected. So they may have been the outliers who were educating, and I'm talking generationally, and they were kind of, you know, they missed their prime in running for office, but their students and the students of their students
20: right.
5: are now running for office. They don't see these words as fundamentally anti-American. So in the past, the word socialist, like we were talking about the voters in South Florida, so many who have left Latin American countries that embrace socialism, Cuba being one that's the greatest example, but many countries who went left and people fled and ended up in South Florida. This idea that socialism was antithetical to the American idea, and that's why even on some policies, Democrats on the left who liked kind of bigger government were very careful not to look like their policies were socialist in nature, always kind of tried to downplay those assertions by the right. And what we said is kind of creeping socialism. You allow a little bit of government, a little bit bigger, people get used to government paying for this, people get used to government paying for that, and then suddenly it's much harder to reform a system when you've been giving it to people for free, even if what you're giving is not as good as what you could get in a free market. If people think it's somehow free, which it never really is, but if they think it is free, they're going to say, well, that's better than me having to pay for it, or those big companies that are trying to take away, you know, they're hurting our jobs and hurting our communities. But this is not creeping socialism anymore. This is socialist proudly coming into mainstream political races, mostly on the side of the left, in the Democrat races, and taking on multi-termed members of Congress and winning because their message is more radical.
20: That's right. Let's go ahead and go to James in South Carolina on line two. James, you're on Seculo.
4: Thanks for taking my call and for all the work you guys do.
20: Thank you. Go ahead.
4: And I would agree with, well, every call I've heard, including the first one from the young lady from Maine. I don't know how much this changes, because if you listen to the people, they're a little more radical on Israel. But the Democrat Party, as it is now, doesn't want borders. They don't want to enforce the law. They don't want to. It seems to me that they're un-American.
20: Right, James. I mean, it's kind of what they say online. They're saying the quiet part out loud now.
5: Yes.
20: You're right. A lot of this has been what they have been fighting for, but they've been saying, no, no, don't call it socialism. Don't call it socialism. Now they're just having people that are actually being honest, which is not what you want, but also refreshing. They're at least not lying about
5: it. It's kind of like the Biden team saying, well, we had to deport more illegal immigrants than President Trump. And that's because President Trump closed the borders.
20: Right.
5: You know,
20: exactly.
5: So, like, the reason why is you opened the borders up. So, yeah, there were a lot more people who were fleeing in. So you could kind of pick and choose when you wanted to put your enforcement numbers up, because any day you could go down and say, okay, today we're going to arrest 3,000 people. Tomorrow, though, we're going to allow 10,000 in. So it was a political game, and we always said that. It was never really about the people. It was a political game. And so they would always try to use the numbers and say, look, when you actually close your borders, you're not deporting as many people. Right, because we closed the borders so strongly to illegal immigration, yet we're still having to fight that out in court every single day, the executive power to protect the borders of the United States. You get some wins, you get some losses. Here's the truth, though, as Will said. They are saying the quiet part out loud. They're having it tattooed on them. They are, and literally, folks, and they are not backing down. And it's not to say that that's where the norm is in America today. But, I mean, think about Amandami even two or three election cycles ago. You would have never considered as a serious candidate. They're now the mayor of the largest city in the United States.
20: And maybe and the kingmaker for their party.
5: And they just unseated three incumbent House Democrats in New York City who are considered very liberal by even more extreme liberals and upstarts who all embrace

0: News this hour at Town Hall. I'm Bob Agnew in Washington. Venezuelans search for survivors beneath collapsed buildings and rescue teams race to northern areas rocked by a pair of powerful earthquakes last night. Officials say those quakes killed at least 188 people and trapped more than 200. They registered 7.2 and 7.5 in magnitude and said to be the worst in that country in more than 100 years and could be felt throughout the region. Meanwhile, in Washington, federal officials are moving quickly after the powerful quake struck Venezuela. Here's Willie Nelson at the White House.
1: Secretary of State Marco Rubio says the United States is mobilizing to assist Venezuela following a devastating earthquake.
2: We were already deploying search and rescue teams from Fairfax County, Virginia, and Los Angeles. There'll be some others we'll add. That's their most immediate need right now is search and rescue efforts. They have a bunch of collapsed buildings, and so they'll need a lot of help in terms of digging through that.
1: More U.S. help is expected as recovery efforts continue. Willie Nelson, the White House.
0: An hour from the close on Wall Street, the Dow is up 122 points. Right now, the high-tech NASDAQ struggling with conflicting high-tech reports. It's down right now about 90 points. The S&P 500 up by 7. An oil tanker has navigated its way through the Strait of Hormuz despite threats from Iran's Revolutionary Guard.
3: A Liberian oil tanker has navigated the Strait of Hormuz using a new route close to Oman's shores. The route has been promoted by Oman and a UN maritime agency. The development on Thursday comes amid threats from Iran's Revolutionary Guard against vessels traversing the key strait. Tensions between Iran and the United States are rising over disagreements between the two countries on their interim accord aimed at ending the U.S. and Israeli war with Iran. The U.S. and Iran have agreed to a 60-day period to resolve issues related to the deal. I'm Karen Shamas.
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1: The talk of your town.
2: The answer. Stuck in traffic? We've got the answer.
3: We've got crashes, 436 westbound at Monica Rose. Police activity, John Young, north of 192. Lots of blockage there. Westbound I-4, slowdowns around Colonial and from Kirkman to Epcot Center Drive, then headed into US 27. Eastbound I-4, crashes with blockage and slowdowns reported near 192 at Epcot Center Drive. Slow into the turnpike around the 408 and into Lake Mary.
2: The answer forecast.
3: We've got scattered storms, highs in the mid-90s, heat index around 103. Rain heaviest during the drive home. As we get back into the 80s, that rain keeps going with a quick cool down, hitting the 70s after sundown, but not getting much further. Lows in the mid-70s after midnight. We keep that pattern through the weekend and beyond. Highs in the mid-90s, scattered rain, and watch out for that heat index. Your latest answer forecast. I'm Dave DeRica.
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4: In a time of division and distrust, clarity matters more than ever. 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
5: Morning, glory, and evening, grace in America. I'm Hugh Hewitt. Welcome to the Thursday edition of the program. A lot of news today. Three big Supreme Court decisions, all going the way of originalists. We also have Iran attacking a tanker, or a freighter, actually, a freighter in the Strait of Hormuz, Singapore flag, but it was an attack by the IRGC. Nevertheless, no response yet from the White House. We'll come back around to all that. But I want to begin with my first guest, executive editor of Commentary Magazine, Abe Greenwald. Abe, I want to begin by just your broad reaction to Tuesday night's elections in New York. What did it say to you? You're a New Yorker. You're completely a New Yorker. What did it say to you about New York?
6: Sadly, it didn't say anything to me about New York that I didn't believe about New York in its present state on Monday. To my mind, a city that is thoroughly capable of putting someone like Zoran Mamdani in Gracie Mansion is more than capable of sending a whole host of socialists and radicals to Congress and elsewhere. I think we have yet to take seriously the meaning of what Mamdani's election meant for New York, the Democratic Party, and the future of the United States.
5: So, Abe, the electorate, as I think was pointed out on the commentary podcast today, was very small. It was 20% of the Democrats in those districts, and the three hard left DSAers who ran on anti-West, anti-American, anti-Israel, anti-Semitic platforms, they all got upper middle income or upper class white people with advanced college degrees. They're not winning the underclass. They're not winning the working class. They're working the overeducated class. What do you put that down to?
6: Well, and you also have to realize what a small percentage of New York we are talking about here, right? Because not a lot of people came out to vote. And if they won something like 7% of the 17% of New York Democrats who came out to vote, we're talking about a sort of tiny wedge of the city. But this is not new. Rich white radicals have been boosting wokeism, radicalism, the Intifada rhetoric, and the anti-Israel, anti-Western, colonialist theory of Western civilization. And they never speak to the actual minorities that they claim to speak for. In fact, you can always tell a radical cause by the fact that it always ends up harming the very population that it ends up speaking for, whether that's Black Lives Matter, resulting in a spike in homicides, particularly in black communities, or whether that's the pro-Hamas groups keeping the Palestinians under the boot of the of Hamas, and so on. So this is all the same crowd.
5: Oh, we've seen it again and again and again. I hope we have queued up, Adam or Dwayne, the Zoran Mamdani quote that we used yesterday, because I think I might use it a lot in the weeks ahead. Here is Mayor Mamdani yesterday, Abe.
0: The old world is dying, and the new world struggles to be born. Now is the time of monsters. These monsters take many forms today. In those who fund television ads that blanket the airwaves with misleading and bad faith attacks about Claire, Brad, and Dari. Those who would rather spend far more on political contributions than they would ever be made to pay in taxes. In AIPAC.
5: AIPAC. So, monsters, Abe. Monsters. AIPAC. AIPAC monsters. And then called on it. That was on Monday, not yesterday. Called on it. He said, well, there are a lot of groups besides AIPAC. But he didn't say a lot of groups. He said, monsters, AIPAC. It's pretty blatant now. He's anti-Semitic.
6: Oh, I agree with you entirely. If pressed, I think the other possible group, unofficial group, one might mention in this context, if one were like Zoran Mamdani, is the Epstein class, which is another euphemism for Jews, or has become one. Yeah, and you know what's so interesting about that clip of Mamdani, with all his revolutionary rhetoric, does he sound like a mayor? Does he sound like a local politician?
5: He's doing nothing about being a mayor. He's wearing a Knicks jersey and he's surfing national fame.
6: Yeah, I mean, and this applies to the socialists that he just swept into office as well. They're not interested in local politics. They're on the first thing about local politics. Not that they know anything about national politics or international politics, but what their dream, where their dreams are about global issues in some sort of, you know, historic framework having to do with Marxism and socialism.
5: It is. Actually, I think it's just the stupid party. And I think Lander might not be a dummy. He's University of Chicago trained. He's been around New York for a long time. He may just be putting his sail tacking into the anti-Semitic, anti-Israel wind. But the other two, I don't think have read a book. Valdez and Chevalier, I really don't think they've read a book. Now, is this a good development for Hakeem Jeffries or a bad development for him?
6: Well, I have a hard time seeing any of this as a good development for the Democrats at all. Because I think the standard establishment Democrat response to the rise of the radicals is to support, and see where it goes. And I think they look ridiculous doing this. When you watch, you know, Ro Khanna or whomever else turn into the latest neo-squadnik, it becomes clear that the establishment is being led by their noses by these punks. And it's just not a good look.
5: No, and it's going to be such a stupid look when they open their mouths in Congress. So, Abe, just a minute before, 10 minutes before I started talking to you, I got an invite from my friend Matt Brooks, who's executive director of the Republican Jewish Coalition, and Norm Coleman, who's their chair. Former Senator Coleman is a good friend, old radio friend. And they want me to come speak at an RJC. Well, I'm a Republican, but I'm not Jewish. But I think they're doing the right thing. They're starting to say, hey, everybody who supports Israel, come on in. Do you think maybe AIPAC needs to do more? I know they're open technically, but I really think the pro-Israel, pro-Western coalition has to get the band back together again like they did in Reagan 1 with Jean Kirkpatrick.
6: Look, the more the merrier has always been my, you know, feelings about it. And I am perpetually thankful and grateful for the non-Jewish supporters of Israel and the Jews and America, by the way, which is, you know, what all this comes down to. I'm not one to really ask about the machinations of successful lobbying, but yes, I am in favor of welcoming anyone on the team for sure.
5: So my last question is, I don't really believe Israel is a 50-50 split in America. I think it's like 85% in favor of Israel, and the dummies who are young making up the 15%. I know it polls differently, but my intuitive grasp of the American character is it's not anti-Semitic. In fact, that's repellent. Do you agree with me, or are you more worried than I am?
6: I'm more worried than you are. And I couldn't give you an exact breakdown, but I don't think it's as optimistic as yours. And I'm certain in the next 5 to 10 to 15 years, it will be even less so, because we're seeing it's really a generational shift at work here. And as we lose one generation of extraordinary Americans and supporters of the U.S. and Israel and the U.S.-Israel alliance, we are opening the door to another that has learned everything that they think they know about Israel from TikTok.
5: You know, facts are stubborn, though, Abe. The U.S. and Israel flew wing-to-wing in the battle with Iran. Iran murdered 40,000 of its own people in January. Those are hard facts. The latter, Iran is a theocracy and a dictatorship. Israel and the United States are democratic allies in war. I'm more hopeful, but we shall see. Abe Greenwald, executive editor of Commentary. You ought to sign up for his daily morning newsletter at commentary.org. Thank you, Abe. I'll be right back, America. Stay tuned.
1: 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When Warren Buffett was just 13 years old, he didn't put his money into a savings account. 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
3: A big ruling from the Supreme Court freeing America from at least some of those third world invaders. Meanwhile, why has Dominion dropped their big lawsuit against the MyPillow guy over in the WNBA? The Welfare Queen League keeps allowing their ladies to target the white Christian biological woman for violence? And what's the latest about the unhinged liberal attacks against the reflecting pool? Keep it here on The Answer Orlando. We've got up-to-date analysis on Hugh Hewitt right now. Then the American adversaries are local and live. They're taking your calls at 5. We've got slowdowns westbound I-4 around Lake Mary, around Colonial, and from Kirkman to US 27 eastbound I-4. Slow from World Drive up to Kirkman around the 408 Fairbanks and Lake Mary. I'm Dave DeRica. 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
2: 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Bigger and stronger voice for America. Hugh Hewitt. The Answer.
5: Monitor reaction to Iran firing on the Singapore flag freighter in the Strait of Hormuz. I'll bring you up to speed on that. First, I want to bring in our friend Jonathan Williams from our sponsor, the American Legislative Exchange Council. A couple of times a month, Jonathan and I talk serious policy, and I'm in an ebullient mood because of your team sending me the news from Arizona, Jonathan. I knew that a few states had adopted the Working Families Tax Cut Bill embrace of school choice. Arizona did that and more. Tell us what Arizona did.
12: Well, just what I got back from Phoenix is they were wrapping up the budget. I had the chance to be out there with legislative leaders, Hugh, in the ground. And it was a great week for taxpayers in Arizona. As you know, they're dealing with a pretty liberal governor in Katie Hobbs. They have slight majorities on the Republican side in both houses of the legislature. But what they accomplished was the first state to fully enact a law to implement the Trump One Big Beautiful Bill Working Families Tax Cut Act into law in Arizona. And not just for individuals, but also for employers by allowing for those really important pieces like the expensing and depreciation rules that were part of that package that are just amazing for job creation to keep Arizona's economy humming. But that's not all, Hugh. The other thing they did was they protected school choice. Governor Hobbs has been a big opponent to school choice. As you know, the unions are right now circulating petitions waiting to have them certified for a potential ballot measure this fall. But also, there was a huge fight over whether their current school choice plan would be fully funded. It's the number two, second best plan in America, according to our ALEC report, right after the Free State of Florida. And thankfully, not only did the legislators get it right on the tax cut angle, they got it right to protect school choice at the very same time. So it was a banner week for the good guys in Arizona.
5: So, Jonathan, Katie Hobbs is a far-left governor. Do the Republicans have a supermajority, or did she just back away from vetoing either or both bills on school choice and expensing?
12: Well, you know, the Republican majority is very narrow. It's only a couple of votes in each chamber, Hugh. And so they had to come together and negotiate. They were getting right up until the end of the fiscal year at the end of June here. And they negotiated. Republicans, of course, didn't get everything they wanted, but they got a pretty good deal at the end of the day with these huge picture, big picture items that they got across the finish line. And Arizona, as you know, has been a top five state in rich states, poor states. Interestingly enough, Governor Hobbs' people were taking credit for that, even though much of that progress was accomplished by our good friend Doug Ducey. But nonetheless, the legislators, I think, got the upper hand in this negotiation and saw a huge benefit for the taxpayers, more importantly.
5: You know, I don't think many states will be taking away school choice once parents get to use it. I really don't, Jonathan. That will be a rebellion. I hope we can talk about it July 22 to 24 when we're broadcasting from the ALEC gathering. Anyone from Arizona coming to the gathering in Orlando?
12: Oh, you bet. We have Senate President Pro Tem T.J. Shope, who's on our ALEC board, who interviewed. I know he'll be there, and we're going to have a great Arizona delegation right after their primary concludes on that Tuesday. They're going to pick up and head out to Florida with us.
5: Excellent. Let's move to Oklahoma and find out what they're doing down in that state where the wind comes sweeping down the plain. A raise in the minimum wage did not make come sweeping down the plain, and that's good news for everyone.
12: Well, it's another big victory, Hugh, and one that way probably way under the radar for most media outlets. But for your astute watchers and listeners here on the Hugh Hewitt Show, you'll be very pleased to know that cooler heads did prevail in Oklahoma, where voters came in and overwhelmingly rejected a measure that would have nearly doubled the state's minimum wage up to $15 an hour over time and made the state much less competitive. And so, Hugh, you know how rare it is that when these measures go to the ballot box when they're financed by left-wing special interests. Usually they have tons of money behind them. The supporters of a more free market, rational policy when it comes to minimum wage are outgunned. But this one went down in flames by about 14 percentage points at the ballot box. And so in my experience of watching this, I've never seen a minimum wage ballot measure fail by that much. And so the good folks in Oklahoma did a really good job getting out and educating what this would have meant for job destruction in the policy that would have been in Oklahoma if they would have passed.
5: I was in California 6 weeks ago, and a score of Carl's Jr.'s restaurants just closed because they have a minimum wage for restaurant workers and fast food joint. They cannot make it work. And so a mandated minimum wage is a job killer. Meanwhile, up in the great state of Maine, they're paying $20 an hour at McDonald's. So it depends on the market and whether or not someone can make it work. You can't legislate this. All right, to the bluegrass state. Kentucky legislators were in town this week. You were part of the group to greet one. What did they get done? And by the way, I love the fact that they annually go up in your ranking. They're like the little engine that could climb in the hill.
12: Well, that's a great point. You know, I spent the day with them there at the White House, had some great discussions with key leaders from the administration. Several members of the cabinet came and addressed the group. But Kentucky's been a state that's been doing some really amazing things. And to your point, Hugh, in the first edition of Rich States, Poor States, Kentucky ranked 44th for economic outlook. They've continued to improve. They didn't do it overnight. It's taken them 19 years, obviously, to get where they're at. But Kentucky now is in a spot, best ranking ever, moved up about 20 spots in the rankings now in the top half. There's more to go, but as you know, under current law, Hugh, they have a phase out of their personal income tax. So every time tax revenues continue to come in, they use part of it to buy down the income tax rate on individuals and small businesses. So look for Kentucky to continue to improve in the rankings, especially by doing things like opting into the One Big Beautiful Bill, doing education choice, the Trump accounts at the federal level, and looking at Medicaid waste fraud and abuse, which was their H.R. 1 and H.R. 2 this legislative session. So I had a banner year in Kentucky as well.
5: You sent me some name checks, and I want to go over them for you. Kentucky Senate President Pro Tem David Gibbons, Speaker David Osborne, Representatives Kim Moser and T.J. Roberts were named ALEC policy champs. What gets you that honor from ALEC?
12: Well, it's a select group of legislators that are going out and really being the big movers and shakers of free market reforms. And in their case, Representative Moser is a great member of the ALEC Board of Directors. They led the effort to implement the Trump Education Tax Credit at the federal level. Obviously, their governor vetoed it, and Governor Beshear, they overrode the veto and got that done for the great people of Kentucky. It was a huge win. It was obviously very helpful in some states like that where they've continued to override Governor Beshear's vetoes. He likes to talk like a moderate, but he continues to veto common sense things like the education tax credit scholarship, which, by the way, Hugh, even Kathy Hochul, governor of New York, has said that she would opt in. So that puts people like Governor Beshear to the left of Governor Hochul. So think about that. That probably shatters some people's political paradigms out there.
5: Now, John, I know you're the president of ALEC and their chief economist, but right behind you is the state of Michigan. I see it every time we do this. Now, are you ever going to turn that on its side or flip it because they're going down and they won't embrace anything?
12: Hey, you know, I still got hope in my home state because of Speaker Hall. You've had him on your show several times, and he is really leading a comeback when it comes to common sense policy in Michigan, hitting the waste, fraud, and abuse angle so we don't become the next Minnesota. So I'm optimist. You know, I'm an optimist to you. There's a lot of big things going on this fall there. Voters have to make some big decisions of what Michigan wants to be when it grows up, right? But if you've got people like Speaker Hall leading the way, I'm bullish on the future of Michigan. We got to keep up with Ohio, though. Because with the flat tax and everything going on, there's some big competition.
5: I hope you bring some of those Michiganders along with the people you were with in South Dakota this week down to Orlando the 22nd through the 24th for the ALEC National Conference in July. Jonathan Williams, happy 4th of July to you. I'll talk to you on the other side of our semi-sesquicentennial. Don't go anywhere, America. I'll be right back on The Hugh Hewitt Show.
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14: With SRN News, I'm Bob Agnew in Washington. Rescue crews continuing to search for survivors in Venezuela after a pair of powerful earthquakes last night left close to 200 people dead and about as many people known to be missing. The search crews doing what they can. The U.S. is also rushing aid to the region. Those are said to have been the worst earthquakes the country has seen there in more than 100 years. Economic growth is coming in better than expected here in the U.S. at 2.1% for the first quarter, an upward revision released today from the government. It also follows a shutdown hit 0.5%, very slow growth at the end of 2025. A new poll finds Americans being hit with scam attempts just about every day, according to new surveys. And 3 in 10 report losing money or personal information at some point, complements of such scams. On Wall Street right now, it is the Dow up 115 points, the NASDAQ down 161. This is SRN News.
15: Hi, I'm Derek Hicks, and this is an American idea that changed the world. Most of us know those wonderful words from the Declaration of Independence, that we are endowed by our Creator with certain unalienable rights. When the words were spoken by our founders, the world of that day was a world that was ruled by kings, tyrants, and dictators. These words from the Declaration of Independence lit a fire in the midst of a dark world. Those words declared something that had rarely been spoken before, that our rights don't come from man or government, but from God. And since our rights don't come from man or government can't take away our rights. And as long as we remember that our rights come from God, we will always be free.
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19: Stuck in traffic? We've got the answer.
3: Westbound I-4, we've got slowdowns around Lake Mary with a crash reported slow around Colonial and from Kirkman out towards US 27 with a crash near there. Eastbound I-4, crash near 192 near Epcot Center Drive, slow into the turnpike, slow around Michigan with a crash, also slow around Fairbanks, Lake Mary, and West 1st Street.
19: The Answer forecast.
3: We've got scattered storms, highs in the mid-90s, heat index around 103. Rain heaviest during the drive home. As we get back into the 80s, that rain keeps going with a quick cool down, hitting the 70s after sundown, but not getting much further. Lows in the mid-70s after midnight. We keep that pattern through the weekend and beyond. Highs in the mid-90s, scattered rain, and watch out for that heat index. Your latest Answer forecast. I'm Dave DeRica.
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5: Welcome back, America. If you were watching the president on the mall last night at the opening of the Great American State Fair, Hannity was delayed. Sean is out. Kellyanne Conway was in guest hosting for him, so we were watching that. We enjoyed it. And then we got the chance to quickly talk about New York, and I was able to make my very succinct, I think, one-minute speech about Escape from New York, cut number one.
24: Ryan's is right, Hugh Hewitt. If you want to weigh in on that, I take these people very seriously. They're winning elections. They're not just popping off. They're winning elections. They said last night Hakeem Jeffries is next. They want to topple him. This is bad for Chuck Schumer. This is bad for establishment Democrats, but it's really bad for America.
5: It's very bad for America. And good evening to you, Kellyanne and to Ryan's. Ryan's is exactly right. This is not the fringe. This is the leading edge of the Democratic Party. The DSA is anti-the West, anti-American, anti-Israel, actually anti-Semitic. And it came through over and over and over in the last 4 weeks. They made no secret about it, and they went full Thelma and Louise over the left side. Now, President Trump was up late last night, no surprise there. He said, rather confidently, this country will never be communist. That's not true about New York City, which was the old capital of capitalism. It's now being taken over by these hard left radicals. And I think the Democrats across the country are waking up to the reality that there's a parasite within their party. It's actually taking over their party. It's a malignancy. And I think a lot of Americans will be voting about those three candidates, whoever they are, wherever they're voting, whatever state they're in, whatever district they're looking at. They're going to be thinking about Comrade Mamdani and his trio of leftists. I think they're going to vote Republican.
25: And that's what I think is going to happen. The party's been branded. They are absolutely lunatics from the left. You know who isn't a lunatic from the left? 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Now, we have another sponsor that came to mind last night when I was watching on the mall. Lee Greenwood singing the Air Force F-35 flyover. President Trump doing his talk. I laughed at the president's own, the United States Marine Corps band, doing YMCA and not doing a bad job of it either. I mean, these are very finely trained classical musicians. They're not the village people. But they got a vocalist who can belt it out. It was kind of fun. Good to watch at the end. But it made me think about the reality of what we're coming up to, which is our semi-sesquicentennial, 250th birthday. And our friends at American for Prosperity are running the Declaration Project. The Declaration Project is inviting every American on the 4th of July to get a copy of the document and to read it with family and friends. The declaration is not that long. It will take you 8-9 minutes. 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Our rights are inalienable. 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Those principles are not from just 1776. They animate today's America. And get together at your picnic, at your barbecue, at fireworks. 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All right, time for my relief factor. I'll probably be complaining about this all day today. because I was with my physical therapist this morning. I tell you, relief factors for minor aches and pains. I did a 10K yesterday. I have no minor aches and pains. But I've done something to my shoulder, and today, after 4 weeks, my PT said, I think you tore your rotator cuff, which is the last thing I wanted to hear. Did not want to hear that. So I'm going to do everything I can in therapy. I've done one rotator cuff, my right shoulder, before. And I don't know what I did to my left shoulder, but it's a nightmare. But the pain's going down. I credit in part my PT, in part my relief factor. I got to step it up. And in the meantime, I don't need anything else to go wrong. 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
29: 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Midterms on the horizon, July 20th, the deadline to register in time for your party's primary. 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Make sure your voice is heard. All the info online at registertovoteflorida.gov. We've got a couple of crashes on the 408 westbound at Tampa Avenue. Eastbound 408 crash reported at 436. I'm Dave DeRica. 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
25: Eliana Johnson, she's editor-in-chief of the Washington Free Beacon. She's also a regular on the Commentary podcast. In fact, I laughed out loud today when I was listening, Eliana, and you said that when your father would quote you the old saying, to be young and not to be a liberal is to have no heart, and to be old and not to be a conservative is to have no brain, you said that I'm a cold-hearted monster as a teenager, Dad. The estimable Scott Johnson, I'm sure he did not attribute that to Churchill. Churchill did not say that. Did he correct that, or did he get it right?
24: I don't think he ever attributed it to Churchill.
25: Good. Good. But I laughed when you had that to say. Now, Eliana, you lived in New York City. I lived there a long time ago in 1980. I would not live there today. Would you live there today?
24: No. Certainly Tuesdays. If Mayor Mamdani's election hadn't driven me out, certainly Tuesday's primary results would have caused me to flee to friendlier climes, shall we? Friendlier ideological climes. And Hugh, I mean, even many Democrats have to be thinking the same thing.
25: Now, if I were Jewish in New York, I would be afraid, because I think the radicals are empowered by things like this. And the rhetoric that we heard over the last month, it was astonishingly anti-Semitic, the most outspokenly anti-Semitic. I mean, Mamdani standing up there and saying, The new world is dying, the new world is arriving, and there are monsters out there, and he mentions AIPAC. What do you think is going to happen in New York? There are going to be attacks.
24: Oh, absolutely. And then the mayor coming out and saying, oh, you know what, Poetica is the name of the coffee shop that attacked Dan Goldman and said he wasn't welcome. Representative Dan Goldman, who was defeated in his primary by the Mamdani-backed comptroller Brad Lander. And Mayor Mamdani said that went too far. And yet his rhetoric is precisely what contributes to the action that the coffee shop took in saying that you're not welcome. And it was frustrating, I have to say, Hugh, to hear Goldman go on CNN and say he didn't think the DOJ should, Civil Rights Division, should investigate that incident, because it happened to happen to Dan Goldman, but it could happen to any American who supports Israel or to any Jewish American in New York City. So it would have been nice to hear from Goldman, who happened to be the victim in this case, that yes, they absolutely should investigate, because any Jew and any supporter of Israel should be able to go into any coffee shop in New York and order a coffee and be and patronize the establishment. This is the sort of thing that the civil rights movement was fought over.
25: This is the law. It's just simply the law that you may not discriminate if you're a public accommodation on the basis of religion, ethnicity, background, alienage, any of those things, and certainly not race. So, Eliana, what's it do to the Democratic Party? Does it deeply damage the Democrats in November?
24: Well, I'm not quite sure we know yet, Hugh, but I do think that the views of some of these nominees in New York, in particular Daria Lisa Avila Chevalier, who believes in no prisons, no borders, no private property, these will be hung around the neck of every Democratic nominee. And in the same way Republicans were asked to account for everything Donald Trump said, certainly Democrats will be asked to account for the things that these new members of their party who are running for Congress have said. And just last night we saw on MSNBC DAC, not AOC, but DAC, Daria Lisa Chevalier, asked on MSNBC by Ali Velshi whether she's a communist, chose not to answer the question, but instead say this question doesn't matter. She's changing the terms of the conversation, which is just astonishing, because, in fact, she's a proud communist.
25: Yeah, as his Grand Platner. Grand Platner in Maine called himself a communist. I'm glad you said DAC.
8: Absolutely.
25: I'm not going to... Go ahead.
8: Oh, I was just going to say, Hugh, you know, what I think will be interesting to see in November is the following. We've seen these sorts of candidates win in deep blue urban areas where the DSA is mobilized. November will test whether they can expand their reaches into places like Maine, where Graham Platner is running, where you just mentioned, into places like Michigan, where Abdul El-Sayed is on the ballot, and whether this group is really the future of the Democratic Party, or whether the squad is just going to get a little bit bigger and be a thorn in the side of Democratic leadership in the House.
25: Elena, what do you think happens to the Jewish Democrats of high profile, like Josh Shapiro, Governor of Pennsylvania, John Ossoff, Senator from Georgia? Does their party turn on them, or do they get a pass because they're a useful vote?
8: Well, there's also J.B. Pritzker, the governor of Illinois, who's an aspiring Democratic presidential nominee, and Rahm Emanuel, the former mayor of Chicago, former ambassador to Japan, another aspiring presidential nominee. So several of the Democratic presidential nominees say they're supporters of Israel, and they are Jewish. What we have not seen, Hugh, is line drawing, boundary drawing by members of Democratic leadership. So we will see if the Democratic presidential primary serves to do some of this. But I have not seen it from a single member of the Democratic leadership.
25: You know, I don't think Rahm Emanuel would be as forgiving as Dan Goldman. Do you think Rahm Emanuel would be forgiving of the Poetica owner? I think he'd have the feds there tomorrow.
8: Yeah, I agree with you, Hugh. And I also don't think any of the four aspiring Jewish presidential nominees on the Democratic side who we just mentioned, I don't think they will be the nominee. And it is partly because they're Jewish.
25: Okay. One more question. Iran fired on a freighter flagged under Singapore today. They hit the control room. What do you think we'll do? We being the United States. Anything?
8: I don't know, Hugh, but I've thought since the beginning of this, we've been in somewhat of a back and forth messaging war with Iran. And this is one of the, and I've thought Iran would test the boundaries of this MOU. This appears to be the first real test of that. And it will be, I think, important that the U.S. respond in a way. This was a Singaporean commercial vessel that Iran wanted to restrict passage in the strait to one of its lanes. That is not an open strait. And this commercial ship was not going through the strait in one of Iran's lanes, and Iran fired on this ship. That is a violation of the MOU, and I think it's incumbent on us to respond in some way, either reimposing the blockade or cutting off some of the frozen funds that we've released. So there should be a response.
25: Yeah, absolutely, because they're going to keep doing it and doing it and doing it, because that's who they are and that's what they do. And unless we respond, they'll do it again. People will lose their lives. Eliana Y. Johnson on X, editor of the Free Beacon, regular participant in the Commentary podcast, and well-educated by her father, a superb lawyer. Scott Johnson, if you're listening, I'm glad you didn't quote Churchill on that. Stay tuned, America. I'll be right back. Thank you, Eliana.
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13: Stuck in traffic? We've got the answer.
3: Westbound I-4, slowdowns around Lake Mary with a crash reported near there. Also slow westbound I-4 into the 408 with a crash near there. Slow from Kirkman out towards US 27 with a crash. Eastbound I-4, crash near 192. Also going slow up into the turnpike, crash reported near the beach line. Crash reported at Michigan. Also slow around Fairbanks and West 1st Street. Your latest answer traffic. I'm Dave DeRica.
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13: The answer.
25: Secretary Rubio almost anticipating the attack by Iran on a freighter today in the Strait of Hormuz said this in Bahrain earlier, cut number four.
15: So we've reached the point now in this where you're hearing, for example, the Iranians will say one thing, but then something else is actually happening. So here's what I would tell everybody. It's now obvious to us, and I think should be obvious to all of you, that the Iranian system is going to continue to produce all sorts of maximalist rhetoric. They're going to have people going on their TV, on their official media, and making all kinds of pronouncements. But what we're interested in is not their press conferences. What we're interested in is whether or not ships are moving. If ships are moving as they should be moving, then that's what we're going to judge and that's what we're going to react to. If, on the other hand, this rhetoric is backed up by actual ships being threatened and ships are not moving, that's a violation of the agreement and we're going to have a problem with it.
25: Okay, we've got a problem with it because he said that before they fired on the Singapore freighter. I hope they're in the sit room right now figuring out a target list, because if you let them do it once, they'll do it twice, they'll do it five times. He also said this about fees and tolls in the Strait, cut number five.
15: Fees and tolls are the same thing to me. Okay, if you're paying someone to go there, I don't care if you call it a fee or a toll or a donation. It's a toll. That's how we're going to define it. That's international waterway. There isn't a nation on earth that supports having to pay money to go through the straits. And think about it this way. If you have, first, it's not even workable. Let's suppose that we went crazy for and lost our minds completely and decided to agree to have a tolling or a fee mechanism. How would that work? It's not doable, because what's the consequence for not paying? Let's say a ship says, well, I'm not going to pay the fee. It's not like a toll on a road. You don't get a ticket in the mail. They get shot at. You shoot at one ship, you sink one ship, no other ship is going to move. So that sort of system is not only unwise, it can't happen, it's not even workable. So you might as well abandon the fantasy now. So I think we've been clear, you can call it a fee, you can call it a toll, call it whatever you want. If you are charging money to use the straits, we won't support it, we won't tolerate it, we won't allow it.
25: I am pretty sure that Dwayne will be talking about this at length on Dwayne's World tonight at 7 p.m. Eastern, 4 p.m. Pacific. If you're eager to get Dwayne talking to his guests and going over the tape that I don't get to today, you have to go to HughHewitt.com and join the universe. That will get you Dwayne's World on Tuesdays, Thursdays, and Friday. Missed a great conversation with him on Jim Talent Day, which is Tuesday. Don't miss tonight. Again, the Hugh Hewitt universe, available at HughHewitt.com. Also, to remind you, don't forget the story of everything. The story of everything is right now on Amazon Prime. The story of everything is the story of intelligent design. The story of intelligent design is the revolution in science that brought about a new understanding of what the Big Bang meant, the edification of the scientific mind across the centuries, eventually enlighten them to the fact that the universe is so complex, both at a macro and a micro level, it bespeaks a designer. There has to be someone behind it, actually someone that they do not name. They're not telling you to be a Christian. They're not telling you to be a Jew. They're not telling you to be a Muslim or a Buddhist. They're just saying, there's an intelligent designer. It's a fabulous film. It's available on Amazon Prime now. Don't miss it. And don't miss hour number two. Mary Kissel kicks it off from the Hudson Institute. We talk about today's developments in Iran. Don't go anywhere. I'm Hugh Hewitt.
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1: This is Carol Platt Liebel for townhall.com. 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Visitors from across the globe are attending World Cup matches here, and many are posting videos expressing their delight with what they're finding and what we so often take for granted. Our safe streets and parks, our barbecue, ranch dressing, the wonders of Longhorn Steakhouse, unlimited refills, but above all, the kindness and friendliness of the American people. Too often, tourists fly into New York or Los Angeles and assume they've seen America. Now they're discovering America's heartland and the enormous heart of its generous, welcoming people. At 250 years old, America is still inspiring admiration, gratitude, and affection around the world. I'm Carol Platt Liebau.
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0: National also left close to 200 people dead and about that many still missing. Meanwhile, a little shaking on the ground in Northern California.
1: The quake measuring 5.6, rocking Northern California, the epicenter near Redwood Valley in Mendocino County, about 120 miles north of San Francisco. Some injuries reported and some minor structural damage in a few locations, along with reports of broken wine bottles in some stores and restaurants. The shaking felt as far away as Sacramento and at Fort Bragg.
0: That's correspondent Laura Winters reporting. Meanwhile, a lot of Americans say they're getting scammed, according to some new polls that are out. We get more from Donna Warder.
2: In a poll by the Associated Press and the NORC Center for Public Affairs Research, 58% of U.S. adults say that every day they receive text messages, phone calls, or online ads they suspect are scams. And about 30% say they've personally been scammed into giving away money or personal information. About 51% say they know someone personally who's been scammed. In a separate survey conducted by Gallup and the Stop Scams Alliance, people who say they or someone they know who's been scammed have lost more than $500. But Gallup says 75% said they never reported getting scammed because they thought it wouldn't make a difference in getting their money back. Donna Warder, Washington.
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13: Stuck in traffic? We've got the answer.
14: We've got a crash report at State Road 50, eastbound out before the 429. Westbound I-4 crash reported near Lake Mary. Slow around there. Slow westbound I-4 into the 408 with a crash reported. Also slow Kirkman out to US 27, eastbound I-4. Slow from 192 to the turnpike. Also slow up around Fairbanks and from Lake Mary up towards Monroe.
13: The Answer Forecast.
14: We've got scattered storms, highs in the mid-90s, heat index around 10.

0: 3. Rain heaviest during the drive home as we get back into the 80s. That rain keeps going with a quick cool down, hitting the 70s after sundown, but not getting much further. Lows in the mid-70s after midnight. We keep that pattern through the weekend and beyond. Highs in the mid-90s. Scattered rain, and watch out for that heat index. Your latest answer forecast. I'm Dave DeRica.
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2: Morning, Glory. Evening, Grace, America. Welcome back. I'm joined now by an old friend of the program, Mary Kissel. She used to be senior counselor to Secretary of State Mike Pompeo in Trump 1. She's now with the Hudson Institute, and we are glad to have her here talking to us. Mary, how have you been, and what did you make globally of our conflict with Iran, which I think is in halftime? I don't think it's over. I think it's halftime.
3: Well, it's just fantastic to be back with you, Hugh. Look, I think you ought to start by giving credit where credit is due. We haven't had a U.S. president, Republican or Democrat, that has used kinetic force against the Islamic Republic until this president. Unfortunately, I think he made a mistake when he put the ceasefire in place a bit prematurely, and that allowed Iran to put, as you've so well chronicled, Hugh, other issues on the table that weren't on the table before, namely the Strait of Hormuz, the proxies, you know, Lebanon, everything that we're talking about now, Iran has put on the table. What we want to talk about is the nuclear program, and that's really what's going to bring stability to the region, is to denuclearize this very radical regime, the world's largest state sponsor of terrorism. So I'm glad to hear you say it's on the halfway mark, Hugh. I hope you're right, because given history, I just don't have much faith that these talks are going to yield what the president wants them to yield.
2: Well, I'm referencing back to the phony war of 1939 to 40 after Germany had blitzkrieged Poland, but before they invaded France. There were 7 months there when nothing happened, but the war was, one side was preparing for war. Do you think we're doing what we need to prepare for war right now?
3: Well, I've said for a very long time that not only we unprepared for the conflicts of the future, but we're still stuck in the thinking of the past, meaning that, you know, we think in bilateral terms, that this is an Israeli-Iran conflict or a Russia-Ukraine conflict or a China-Taiwan potential conflict. That's wrong. That's not how the world works. And I know you and I have talked about that in the past, Hugh. These are wars of proxies and blocks. The Iranian regime doesn't just threaten Israel, it threatens all the free nations of Europe. Its tentacles reach into our hemisphere, and they're aided by China and Russia. Are we prepared for that? Is that how we're talking about these threats? No. And I also think that, you know, we're not well prepared for the threats that we face here in the homeland. But that's a little bit off topic for you, Hugh. I know you probably want to stay in the Middle East.
2: I do. I want to stay, actually, with Secretary of State Rubio today, and then we're going to come back to China, because that you and I share this common concern. Here's Secretary Rubio in Bahrain today getting a question about the nature of the Islamic regime. Cut number 2.
4: You used to call them religious theocratic lunatics. Do you still believe that language applies to the leadership today?
5: Well, look, it's not that I believe it. It's the fact of the matter. I mean, the Iranian system is led by clerics, radical clerics. That's what it's always been led by, and that's what it continues to be led by. That said, we also have to manage the geopolitics of the situation. And there's an if they've changed their mindset, or if they've changed their approach to their relations with the United States and their neighbors, then we're going to give this thing a chance to work. Maybe this changed. I'm not saying it has. I'm saying the president wants to explore whether that's the case. And if it has, we're going to find out. But we're not going to find out because of what they say. We're going to find out because of what they do. We're going to judge them by their actions. And we'll test that proposition and see. And no one says it's going to be easy, because I think at the end, you know, we know that people that are still at the top levels of that government are people that adhere to the same theology and the same mentality as the people that have led it in the past. They've got some people in the political branches that seem more flexible and more willing to work with us. Those are the ones we're negotiating with. We'll see how it works out.
2: Mary, I'm very skeptical that the 12ers can be other than the 12ers. What do you think?
3: Well, I think it's very important that you have a cabinet official and also concurrently national security advisor talking about the nature of the counterparty. That is deeply important, because it effectively sets the terms of what is possible if you have enough leverage to bring them to the table. Now, what Secretary Rubio didn't talk about is the role of the IRGC and just how much leverage the IRGC has over these radical clerics. In other words, is this regime now being run by revolutionaries, mullahs, or is it being run by the hard men of the, you know, militants? And I think it's the latter, which suggests that, you know, again, something we've known for a long time, that, you know, the Iranians know that the revolution is bankrupt. Do we know that the revolution is bankrupt? And, you know, are we dealing with men here that, you know, we can really have some leverage over absent kinetic activity? Are we dealing with people we can effectively buy off, or are we dealing with true believers who will never surrender? I think that's an open question, Hugh, for the time being, and I don't think we have complete information.
2: What's remarkable to me, Mary, before I go to China, is that Western media has forgotten or chooses not to remember that this regime executed 40,000 of their own people in January. It's not like it was decades ago like Tiananmen Square. It was January. They mowed down 40,000 people. That regime's not going to change. There are too many people with blood on their hands. Am I right about that?
3: Yeah, I think you're absolutely right. You know, I was just over in Europe speaking last week and got a lot of questions about U.S. leadership. And, you know, I you know, spoke at length about it. But one thing that I said, and I'll reiterate it here, is that the one thing that Trump, too, lacks is moral leadership. We don't talk about the fact that, you know, our way of life, our capitalist system, our republic, our democracy is a superior to other forms of democracy. And that's why when we pursue our national interest, it's fundamentally for the good, as opposed to Iran pursuing its national interest. We're not talking about the fate of the Iranian people and how we hope their fundamental human rights will be upheld. You know, this isn't just the province of the left, Hugh. This is something that, you know, U.S. foreign policy, that's been an integral part of it, that we talk about the moral case for intervention. I'm not saying that that's the whole thing. I'm not, you know, advocating huge democratization projects. But what I am saying is that if you don't talk about that piece, then we lose our leverage and we lose our credibility with the Iranian people, who are ultimately, at the end of the day, as you point out in what you just said, the real victims here of the regime, and they have been for more than 40 years.
2: All right, so Mary, I want to close with a few minutes on the reaction, or the unexpected reaction, from the People's Republic of China. They demonstrated an ability to draw down their demand for oil overnight, like that. I had no idea that they could do that. That's a strategic surprise to me, that they're not as oil dependent on the oceans as I thought they were. What did you see from China during this war with Iran the first 40 days?
3: Well, first of all, I don't like calling it the People's Republic of China because it somehow implies that they have the buy-in of the people. It's a totalitarian regime. So that's the first thing to say, to acknowledge the nature of the regime. Secondly, yeah, it was a strategic surprise, Hugh, but it's not an infinite supply of energy that they have. Ultimately, their strategic oil reserves will run out just like ours will. They can't power themselves on the wind and the sun. They do import a lot of their energy supplies. But, you know, the other aspect of this is, I think we're starting to see the fruits of their no limits partnership with Russia and also the deals that they've done with Iran. These three anti-freedom, anti-Western nations are cooperating together as a bloc. And that's how we should be approaching them. You know, I was heartened today to see the Trump administration ban Polestar, a big electric car company, for the threats and the components that are included in that vehicle. We're starting to decouple, Hugh, but again, we're not doing it forthrightly. We're not saying to the American people, hey, this is the new world that we face. This is how we see it playing out over the next 10 years. This is the urgency that we have to start to build our capabilities and to really educate the people that I talk to the most, Hugh, which are CEOs and boards, about the urgency and the quickness of how far these changes are going and how fast they're moving.
2: Mary, let's close on one of my criticisms of the current administration, and President Trump and I have disagreed about this publicly. I think he ought to have shut down TikTok. I believe some of the election results on Tuesday night in New York is because of TikTok infiltrating young people's feeds and feeding them lies about the West and about freedom and about free enterprise. What do you think of the TikTok settlement that's been reached?
3: I think that TikTok is a small part of a much larger problem. And I think that the danger is that members of Congress focus on TikTok and say, well, if we solve this, our problem is over, when the real problem, Hugh, are the Volt and the Salt Typhoon hacks that are, from my understanding, still ongoing, that China can shut down all of our networks right now, read our text messages, listen to our phone calls, the fact that they've probably got tens of thousands of people in the country, the fact that many of our most important corporations, Tesla and others, have effectively been bought off by China and serve as, mouthpieces for the regime. To me, you know, you put that all together, plus their covert nuclear program, their biological chemical weapons program. I mean, I could go right down the list. These are much bigger problems, much more dangerous to the American people, and yet we don't talk about it because it's just a lot easier for politicians to talk about TikTok.
2: It is amazing, Mary. Always a breath of fresh air and a reminder of what matters in the world to talk to. Don't be a stranger. Mary Kissel with the Hudson Foundation. Always a pleasure. Don't go anywhere, America. I'm coming right back. Stay tuned to the Salem News Channel, Salem Radio Network, all of our wonderful radio affiliates. I'll be right back on The Hugh Hewitt Show.
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0: chief of police fired in Titusville. City officials say they made the call yesterday after John Lau refused a drug test after a crash in a city vehicle. Deputy Chief Tyler Wright filling in for now. We are your answer for big 250 prizes. How about an amazing patriotic vacation to historic Williamsburg? The Young Washington Movie Sweepstakes is just one of the ways to win at TheAnswerOrlando.com. More 250 fun. City of Longwood getting a head start on the festivities with rock, freedom, and fireworks. The music starts this Saturday evening at 5. The big booms begin at 9. All the info online at longwoodfl.org. Westbound I-4 slow around Colonial and from Kirkman to US 27. Eastbound I-4 slow 192 to the turnpike around Fairbanks and around West 1st Street. I'm Dave DeRica. 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
2: Welcome back, America. I'm Hugh Hewitt, joined now by Victorino Mattis. He is the co-host of the Getting Hammered podcast. He's number two over at the Washington Free Beacon, their weekend editor, their culture and arts editor as well. And he ought to be their food critic, because in the most recent edition of Getting Hammered, which is very amusing, just out this week, Vic reviews McDonald's deep fry apple pie. Now, I got serious stuff to get to after we do this, but Vic, you couldn't persuade me to eat a McDonald's deep fry apple pie in 100 years. When did you begin your addiction to deep fry apple pie?
11: I think since I was a child. You know, McDonald's, Hugh, always had a couple options for a quote-unquote dessert, as if the regular meal wasn't enough for you. One of them was the cookies, which a lot of people say bring back the old-style cookies from the 1980s. But the other one was, of course, the deep-fried apple pie, and that was fried in mostly beef tallow, so it's the same oil they used for the fries back in the day that gave it a rather beefy flavor. It was about 73% beef tallow, and then the rest was vegetable oil. Nowadays, it's going to be all vegetable oil, but nevertheless, as I mentioned on the show on Getting Hammered, Hugh, it is fewer calories, fewer sugar. It is, in a very weird but very Maha way, healthier than the baked alternative. So I'm celebrating this, and it's going to be around for the next couple of weeks. So I figured an apple pie a day will keep the doctor away.
2: Is it any good?
11: Oh, it's fantastic. If you've never had it, Hugh, you absolutely must. I was on a trip to Germany several years ago to cover the German elections. I was there with a friend, Mike Shields, from the Republican National Committee at the time, and he bought me my deep-fried apple pie. We were sitting there in Wiesbaden in the western part of Germany, and it's available in Germany, but it was no longer available in the States. So this is a very exciting moment. America 250.
2: America 250. All right, let's go to elections in New York. You're a New Jersey guy. How do the communists do in New Jersey?
11: They've already had a bit of a head start. As you know, Hugh, there were several candidates who had won their primaries. One in northern New Jersey, a particular woman who will probably be elected to Congress, and she's very much openly defund ICE, so she's going to be in good company. But when it comes to the actual DSA members, people like Daria Lisa, Avila Chevalier, and Claire Valdez, for example, the other ones in the tri-state area don't hold a candle to them. I mean, these people are hardcore. You know, Brad Lander defeating Dan Goldman, that's insane. And Dan Goldman, who is not exactly the most pro-Israel, he's certainly not a conservative, being denied service from that coffee shop, I mean, that's how bad things are over there. So I'd say that while things, you know, aren't great in New Jersey, things are a lot worse in the Big Apple right now.
2: All right, let's work through the name of Ms. Chevalier. Can you go slow for me? Because when you get into double-digit syllables, I have trouble.
11: Yes. Well, her first name is Daria Lisa, and then Avila is the middle name. And I pronounce it the French way, Chevalier. I don't know if it's Chevalier, like the way, you know, but think about Chevrolet. That's the way I'm going with it.
2: With Maurice Chevalier. But Daria Aliza Avila Chevalier. So do we get a limit on syllables?
11: I think Eli Lake, by the way, is called, referring to her as Chevalier Meinhof in a tribute to Ulrika Meinhof of the Better Meinhof gang.
2: Eli's pretty funny. So how bad is this for the Democrats? I was talking to Eliana Johnson about this. I talked to Abe Greenwald about this. Let's get a third take of a New Jerseyite. How bad is this for Democrats?
11: Oh, it's seriously bad, Hugh, because you have people such as Nancy Pelosi, obviously the Speaker Emeritus, so she's no longer the Speaker of the House, but you also have Hakeem Jeffries, and you have Chuck Schumer in the Senate. They're supporting incumbents. They're supporting traditional establishment-type Dems. These are people who very much hate Donald Trump. These are people very much of the left. And yet it wasn't enough for them because, as you know, the revolution devours its own. And so now they have a very serious problem on their hands. They're downplaying it, obviously, in the press. And even I think New York's Governor Kathy Hochul made the absurd statement that they're more unified than ever. Obviously, that is not true, especially when you hear the chants of, you know, Hakeem Jeffries, you're next. I think they mean that. This is a hijacking of the Democratic Party, and it's not just, you know, trying to get into D.C. and working with their colleagues. Not at all. They're ready to shake things up. They may not be that familiar with how the levers of power work here on Capitol Hill, but they're going to find out the hard way.
2: Now, the left-wing herd has been thinned. We lost Jamal Bowman and a couple of others along with Cori Bush, I think. Are they back up in numbers to where they were 4 years ago?
11: I think that they may be more than matching where they were earlier in this sort of squad 2.0. There's another candidate out in Colorado, as a matter of fact. And then if you throw in the mayors, for that matter, such as Mamdani, or who is going to be the next mayor in Washington, D.C., they're in very good shape, the DSA. So, again, it is something definitely to be feared. They're playing a very dangerous game. It's very awkward here on Capitol Hill because you have DSA members working side by side with Democratic incumbents who are going to be out of a job, this time next year. So it's this weird, very awkward, delicate dance they're playing of, I think, Alexandria Ocasio-Cortez is very careful to be endorsing DSA members at the state level, and Mamdani is going for the House endorsements, as you know, which is very interesting.
2: Well, I think Chuck Schumer, if AOC runs for president, he's not out of the woods because Mamdani might want to be a senator. Let me turn while I can to the fact that while tanker traffic through the strait increased today, the Iranians attacked a freighter, Singapore flagged, and they shot into it. No one was killed or injured, but they dismantled the deck, the commander's deck, with live fire. What do we do about that, Rick?
11: I really do think the president's going to have to respond in some way, shape, or form. It's kind of a bad situation, I think, that the United States is finding itself in right now, Hugh, because on the one hand, we're giving them plenty of chances to make amends, and we're extending that olive branch, but you know how they like to tease us. They're masters of the long con. They are making money by selling oil in U.S. dollars every single day, and we are trying to give them the benefit of the doubt. We haven't, unfrozen the assets yet, but certainly the fact that they're able to make money from selling oil buys them time, and that's what they want to do. And President Trump has to show them that he means business, and if he has to shut down the strait the hard way, then he needs to. It's going to be very difficult to deal with the regime because it still stands. I think it's kind of wishful thinking. To think that this is the new and improved IRGC and they want to, mend their ways. I think it's the same old IRGC and they're calling the shots. The United States cannot afford to be to look ridiculous, and certainly not the president or vice president. And so I think they need to take a tougher stance.
2: We got 30 seconds, Vic. The International Maritime Organization has paused the evacuation of ships from the Gulf through to the Sea of Oman. What do you think? Do we have to strike them quickly in order to make the reciprocity obvious?
11: Yeah, again, the sooner the better. In that region, the only thing that they recognize is force. Any act of compromise is seen as weakness. I think that's the way it's always been, and it's the way it's always going to be, Hugh.
2: Vic Mattis, always good to see you, and I'll take under advisement the McDonald's deep fry apple pie. Follow Vic at Victorina Mattis. Listen to the Getting Hammered podcast. The Vic co-host with Mary Catherine Hamm, always worth your listen. Subscribe, like, and review. I'll be right back, America, on the Hugh Hewitt Show.
12: With FRND, News. I'm Bob Agnew in Washington. Secretary of State Rubio says the State Department and the Pentagon will work together to provide humanitarian aid to the people affected by dual earthquakes in Venezuela. Powerful back-to-back quakes struck Venezuela on Wednesday. It caused widespread damage, collapsing buildings, sending panicked residents into the streets. Tragically, close to 200 people are confirmed dead and another 200 or so still missing in the rubble. The search continues. The quake also damaged the country's main airport, Simon Bolivar International Airport. It had to be shut down as a result. The U.S. economy grows at a stronger than expected 2.1 annual percent pace in the first quarter, a modest but still solid pickup. That's up from just 0.5% growth late last year during the government shutdown. On Wall Street at the closing bell, the Dow was up by just about 72 points. The NASDAQ struggled off 118. This is SRN News.
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19: Stuck in traffic? We've got the answer.
20: We've got a crash reported State Road 50 eastbound before the 429. Westbound I-4 slowdowns around Colonial. Also going slow from Kirkman out towards US 27. Eastbound I-4, we've got slowdowns from 192 up towards the turnpike. Also going slow around Fairbanks and from Lake Mary up towards Monroe. Slowdowns on the 408 westbound into the turnpike.
19: The Answer forecast.
20: We've got severe thunderstorm alerts, highs in the mid-90s, heat index around 103, rain heaviest around the drive home as we get back into the 80s. That rain keeps going with a quick cool down into the 70s after sundown, but not much further. Lows in the mid-70s after midnight. We keep that through the weekend and beyond. Highs in the mid-90s, scattered rain, and watch out for that heat index. Your latest Answer forecast. I'm Dave DiRica.
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2: Back America, I'm Hugh Hewitt. Time for the Supreme Court Blitz. I save up all the cases for like 4 minutes in layman's language. First, and not boring, but complex. If federal law says we are going to be in charge of this area of litigation, then the states don't get to interfere. It's been preempted. Depends on the language of the statute and whether or not it's expressed. There is a statute, the Federal Insecticide, Fungicide, and Rodenticide Act, and that act says the EPA gets to control the label. And if the label on Roundup says X, Y, and Z, that's what you can sue under and not sue under. Other states passed additional laws allowing various people who think they've been harmed by Roundup to sue. Those laws are no good. They're preempted by the federal government. Straightforward case. Case number two, temporary protected status case, TPS. 350,000 Haitians, 6,000 Syrians have TPS status. Kristi Noem attempted to revoke it when she was DHS secretary. It's taken a year and a half, but now the Supreme Court ruled that, in fact, temporary means temporary, and it's up to the executive branch of the government to decide when that status can be revoked. So the Haitians are now going to have that status revoked. That doesn't mean all Haitians will have to go home, but it's going to mean a lot of them are going to have to go home, ditto the Syrians. Then we have the asylum claim statute. First one's a constitutional case and a statutory case. Second one's a statutory case, purely. Third one, the asylum case, again, a statutory case. Asylum law says, if you've arrived in the United States, you go down this path. If you've arrived at the border of the United States and you're not in, we can turn you away. That's what it says on the face of the statute. That's what Samuel Alito ruled today. And the three liberals said, oh, no, if they get to the door, they get to come in. And it's just not the true, obvious reading of the statute. I want to go back to the argument that was made at the time that the case was argued. Here is Justice Alito, cut number, I think it's
3: believe
2: six.
3: That both you and Justice Sotomayor and Justice Jackson on several occasions have used the phrase arriving at. I think you said you arrived at your house, but that's not the term that is in the statute. Do you think there is no difference between arriving at a location and arriving in the location? Does a person arrive in the house when the person is not in the house and is knocking at the door, asking to be admitted to the house?
4: Yes, I think here the door is open. The officer is standing on the other side of the threshold.
2: No, that's not actually the case. The case is our officers in the Border Patrol are standing outside of the asylum law, and they say, show me your papers, you haven't got any papers, go away. And that's the way the statute reads, and it can be enforced that way. Finally, we had a Second Amendment, a constitutional issue. Hawaii has issued a state law that says you must presume, that used to say, it's been struck down now, you must presume the owner of your property does not want you on there carrying a loaded weapon unless they give you permission otherwise. Court said there's one Second Amendment, whether it's in New York, in Chicago, Alaska, or Hawaii, no matter where it is, it's the same Second Amendment, and you don't get to invert that. You get the, if you've got a license to carry, you can carry it onto any open area unless the owner tells you affirmatively you may not. All right, now let me tell you about andrewandtodd.com, 888-1172. 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And rates will eventually come down. 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And if you're a senior citizen, over 62, living in your house, you need to get money out of it with a reverse mortgage, 888-1172. Finally, don't forget, over at Amazon Prime, The Story of Everything is still showing. You can order it up. Story of Everything is wonderful to watch with the family, watch by yourself, watch with your spouse and friends, watch with a Bible study, watch with a book group. It tells you the story of why rational people come to the conclusion that the universe has been designed by a highly intelligent being. It's our job to figure out who that is. The movie doesn't tell you who it is. It just tells you that that's the conclusion you've got to come to, and that science has come to. The Story of Everything on Amazon Prime from the Discovery Institute. I'll be right back. Stay tuned.

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6: Seminole County with Operation Green Light on the horizon. 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Orlando police showing off their new toys on Twitter, taking the victory lap on the official launch for the DFR program. Stands for Drone as a First Responder, gets eyes in the skies within seconds of a 911 call. We've got slowdowns westbound I-4 around Colonial and Kirkman, U.S. 27 eastbound 192 to the turnpike around Fairbanks and West 1st Street. 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I'm Dave DeRica, TheAnswerOrlando.com.
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7: Back in America, I'm Hugh Hewitt. Josh Krosshauer is editor-in-chief of Jewish Insider. He joins me weekly to give me a view of what Americans of Jewish descent think about what's going on in America. Josh, Tuesday night in New York, what's your reaction?
8: we've talked about this before, that Jewish Americans have been alarmed at the rising tolerance of anti-Semitism in many of these races within the Democratic Party, and the clear evolution to becoming much more hostile, if not, you know, critical or hostile to Israel, with even more moderate or less extreme candidates taking pretty critical views of the Jewish state when most of the party was once lockstep behind the U.S.-Israel alliance. So this is nothing new to Jewish voters. But boy, oh boy, the type of radical extremists who have, you know, we have a instance in the Chevalier candidacy, who beat the head of the Congressional Hispanic Caucus. I mean, she's an outright communist who is pro-Hamas. Like, she went to a rally celebrating the Hamas attack against Israel the day after October.

0: 7th. Like, there's no, and then there's a whole lot of other things in her record that people are just horrified by. But Hugh, like, I think we talked on the show last month about the Democrats nominating a candidate in New Jersey in a pretty Jewish district, actually, that was affiliated with Islamist and even an Al-Qaeda group in the 1990s, was an associate of the Blind Sheikh, who was the inspiration behind the first World Trade Center bombing. I mean, the notion that these anti-Semitic extremist radicals have been able to get through primaries, Democratic primaries in these districts, it's nothing new. And I think New York, for some reason, the media finally woke up to the fact that the Democratic Party has a radicalism issue, and it's one that is going to be pretty late to turn around.
1: The DSA is anti-West, anti-America, anti-Israel, and anti-Semitic. And I don't think there's an argument here. What I'd like to know, and I don't know if you've done any reporting on this, Josh, or anyone over at Jewish Insider, when did Chevalier go off the rails? Like, you don't end up being an anti-Semite by accident. Something happens. Somebody gets a hold of your brain. You get the brain virus. Where did that happen to her? Do we know?
0: Well, Columbia University. She was a student at Columbia. She actually spent many, many years as a PhD student at Columbia University. She was one of the leaders, Hugh, of the encampments, anti-Israel and anti-Semitic encampments on that college campus. That is obvious. I don't know every course she's taken at Columbia University, but we know the history of the Middle Eastern Studies program and the International Studies programs at Columbia University.
1: So, well, Josh, I don't think the audience knows the history of the Columbia Middle East Studies program and how it actually began as Orientalism and then just metastasized into Rad Central. How many years did that take?
0: Boy, I mean, I remember post 9/11. I mean, when I was listening to you back in the day, Hugh, when you know, after 9/11, and Columbia University's Middle Eastern Studies Department was the epicenter of blaming America for the 9/11 attacks in New York City. So, I mean, this goes back a long ways. Khalidi, right? Is that the, I think that's
1: right.
0: They have some very prominent professors who are sort of the successors of Edward Said, but I think are more, even more radical than he was. And they, you know, recently, like, defended the October 7th attacks and have dealt, I mean, at the very famous Elise Stefanik campus president hearing, were confronted with some of these professors' comments after October 7th and how they tolerated terrorism. So, I mean, this is nothing new, but you're right. This has been going on for quite some time.
1: Has Chevalier given even one serious interview where she's asked, okay, let's talk about the collapse of the Ottoman Empire. What do you think should have happened? It's like going back to ground zero. The Ottoman Empire collapses after World War I, and the British Mandate arrives, and the UN blesses Israel and Jordan, and then it all, history just follows. Does she know any of that, do you think?
0: I don't think she's read The Looming Tower, and I don't think she has a knowledge of anything. She should come on your show. I'd like to hear that.
1: Oh, I'd love to interview. They never go in harm's way, Josh. If any serious question. Do you think
0: Look, I think this is a larger issue because Mamdani champion. She was a nobody. No one had ever heard of her until a few weeks ago. She was championed and recruited by Mayor Mamdani specifically because of her ties to the DSA and how radical she is. This was not about affordability. Like, that's such a mirage that a lot of, you know, Mamdani defenders have utilized, that he won because of affordability. It is the certainly the anti-Israel and anti-Semitic elements of the ideology, but a whole slew of other radical DSA positions. I mean, she's pro-Russia. She said she's rooting for Russia to defeat Ukraine in Europe. She has, you know, wants to abolish prisons. This is a deep-seated ideology that Mamdani was very immersed in, obviously, and recruited candidates specifically for their at least in the two races, Chevalier and Valdez, specifically for their adherence to this DSA, platform.
1: It's a burn-it-all-down ideology. I want to play Mayor Mamdani for you on Monday night at the last rally. Here is the mayor doing his thing. We got that, gentlemen? Mayor Mamdani calling
2: the old world is dying, and the new world struggles to be born. Now is the time of monsters. These monsters take many forms today. In those who fund television ads that blanket the airwaves with misleading and bad faith attacks about Claire, Brad, and Dari. Those who would rather spend far more on political contributions than they would ever be made to pay in taxes. In AIPAC...
1: AIPAC, John. The monsters are AIPAC. How anti-Semitic do you have to be to get called anti-Semitic?
0: Well, I, you know, all you have to do is say AIPAC in a Democratic primary, even outside of New York City, and that's become, I mean, I will say that, like, you know, the further you get away from cities and when you get into a swing district, generally the stuff doesn't play, but the tolerance for it is still there, and it's become a tactic that even people outside the far left are starting to use, and that's a very alarming sign. And then the fact that, you know, basically Mamdani is saying that, that Jewish donors who support Israel are monsters, and by the way, recruiting candidates who's, you know, specifically differentiated from their opponents because they did not like Israel, and in two of the three cases for Congress, did not even believe the Jewish state should exist, that they're that extreme. Israel is that defining the anti-Israel space that Mamdani operates in, is how he got into politics in the first place. It's his family's background. I mean, this is the milieu that he operates in. So it's no coincidence. Anyone who's been paying attention knows that affordability is sort of not the main focus for Mamdani, even though he likes to say that because it's more politically palatable. He is an anti-Israel radical to his core, and it shows in the candidates he endorsed and championed and funded to win these three congressional seats.
1: And I hope that voters across, I said this on Hannity last night, I hope that voters across the country keep those three candidates in mind when they vote for whoever's in their district and just vote Republican, because the Democrats need a big, big rebuke. Josh Kroshauer, editor-in-chief of the Jewish Insider. Thank you, Josh. I'll be right back. America, stay tuned.
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4: Stuck in traffic? We've got the answer.
5: We've got a crash report at Colonial at Fairvilla. Westbound I-4. Slowdowns around Colonial and from Kirkman out towards US 27 with a crash reported near 192. Eastbound I-4 going slow from 192 up towards the Turnpike. Also slow around Fairbanks and from Lake Mary up towards Monroe. Your latest answer traffic. I'm Dave DeRica.
4: Bigger and stronger voice for America. Hugh Hewitt, the answer.
6: Welcome back, America. Just to put a period on it, I was on with Kellyanne Conway on Hannity last night talking about the New York races, as I just was with Josh Krosshour. Here's my comment when asked by Kellyanne about the implication of those elections Tuesday night. Cut number one.
7: Ryan's is right, Hugh Hewitt. If you want to weigh in on that, I take these people very seriously. They're winning elections. They're not just popping off. They're winning elections. They said last night Hakeem Jeffries is next. They want to topple him. This is bad for Chuck Schumer. This is bad for establishment Democrats, but it's really bad for America.
6: It's very bad for America. And good evening to you, Kellyanne and to Ryan. Ryan's is exactly right. This is not the fringe. This is the leading edge of the Democratic Party. The DSA is anti-the West, anti-American, anti-Israel, actually anti-Semitic. And it came through over and over and over in the last 4 weeks. They made no secret about it, and they went full Thelma and Louise over the left side. Now, President Trump was up late last night, no surprise there. He said, rather confidently, this country will never be communist. That's not true about New York City, which was the old capital of capitalism. It's now being taken over by these hard left radicals. And I think the Democrats across the country are waking up to the reality that there's a parasite within their party. It's actually taking over their party. It's a malignancy. And I think a lot of Americans will be voting about those three candidates, whoever they are, wherever they're voting, whatever state they're in, whatever district they're looking at. They're going to be thinking about Comrade Mamdani and his trio of leftists. I think they're going to vote Republican.
8: And I think that is the message the Republicans should be. It's a party vote. Parties are controlled by their most radical members when the majority will be small. If they get a majority in the House, it will be small. And they will be controlled by these three, plus AOC, plus Jayapal, plus Ilhan Omar, and Rashid Tlaib. That's seven. That's eight. The fellow from New Jersey is nine. So if they've got anything less than a nine-member majority, the radicals will be running the Democratic Party unless you vote Republican. So vote Republican. It's not that hard. Coming up next hour, Jacob Hellberg will be here. He's the Undersecretary of State for Economic Growth, Energy, and the Environment. He's leading the Pax Silica initiative. I'm looking forward to that. Then Admiral McRaven is coming back. 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His brand new book, Duty, Honor, Country, and Life, is perfect for the 4th of July, our semi-sesquicentennial. 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And stay tuned. Admiral McRaven, Jacob Hellberg coming up on the next hour of the Hugh Hewitt Show.
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13: News this hour from Town Hall. I'm John Scott. 20 earthquakes in Venezuela have killed at least 188 people and left nearly 1,000 injured.
14: Powerful back-to-back earthquakes struck Venezuela on Wednesday evening. The 7.2 and 7.5 magnitude earthquakes collapsed buildings and sent panicked residents into the streets as communities across the South American country sustained damage. Buildings were evacuated in cities and areas were impacted as far as Brazil's Amazon, about 1,000 miles from Venezuela's capital. Acting President Delcy Rodriguez declared a state of emergency. The earthquakes among the strongest to strike Venezuela in more than a century.

0: stores and hotels.
1: The decision is the High Court's latest ruling backing Second Amendment rights. The Trump administration opposed the law, arguing Hawaii violated constitutionally protected rights by effectively banning firearms from a wide range of places generally open to the public. Hawaii said the 2023 measure was aimed at protecting the rights of property owners. The decision does not stop businesses from taking their own steps to ban guns on their property. Rich Thomason, Washington.
0: It was a mixed close on Wall Street. The Dow gained 71. The Nasdaq dropped 118 points. The S&P 500 fell fractionally. More from townhall.com.
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3: A big ruling from the Supreme Court freeing America from at least some of those third world invaders. Meanwhile, Dominion drops their big lawsuit against the MyPillow guy. Why are they suddenly scared they won't be so successful with Lawfare anymore? In the wake of those primaries, who's the next Democrat to start eyeing the exit from the party of the actual, real, literal Nazis? And what's the latest unhinged liberal attacks on the reflecting pool? Keep it here on The Answer Orlando. We've got up-to-date analysis and your local reactions. The American adversaries are local and live, taking your calls next. We've got crashes reported. The 408 westbound, the ramp from Tampa Avenue, Colonial crash reported at Fair Villa. We've got scattered rain, especially in the southeastern portions of the area. I'm Dave DeRica. News, opinion, passion, TheAnswerOrlando.com.
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8: January 20th, 2017 will be remembered as the day the people became the rulers of this nation again. We assembled here today are issuing a new decree to be heard in every city, in every foreign capital, and in every hall of power. From this day forward, a new vision will govern our land. From this day forward, it's going to be only America first. We do not seek to impose our way of life on anyone, but rather to let it shine as an example. We will shine for everyone to follow. There should be no fear. We are protected, and we will always be protected. We will be protected by the great men and women of our military and law enforcement. And most importantly, we will be protected by God. We stand at the birth of a new millennium, ready to unlock the mysteries of space, to free the earth from the miseries of disease, and to harness the energies, industries, and technologies of tomorrow. A new national pride will stir our souls, lift our sights, and heal our divisions. Your voice, your hopes, and your dreams will define our American destiny. Together, we will make America strong again. We will make America wealthy again. We will make America proud again. We will make America safe again. And yes, together, we will make America great again. Thank you, God bless you, and God bless America.
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0: is contest time. 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
1: Great to be here, Chris, and thanks for the promo.
0: All right. Yes, indeed, ladies and gentlemen. 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
1: And that'll do an amazing job of cleaning up your car.
0: 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And yes, indeed, we got green, we got blue. That means you can see us in the Relax and Comfort studio on our Rumble channel, which is American Adversaries. And yes, indeed, that is Jeff Bonney in the driver's seat tonight.
1: I like this seat.
0: Make sure Mike knows that. Mike's going to do a little call-in again here in a few minutes to do the Mike's Market Wrap, but he won't be in tonight. But we're going to do the contest. We went ahead and put that in motion. Rick Brown is also out tonight, but we do have Renee Humphreys from the Highest Health Clinic. How you doing tonight, Renee?
2: I'm good. Thanks for having me.
0: And she's sporting the American Adversaries Polo Red version.
2: Yes.
0: Yeah, looks good.
1: Supporting the cause.
0: That's exactly right. I am the philosopher, political mad scientist, Christopher Hart. Jeff Sinis is on the bridge. I am on the crystal clear Thompson Jewelers Diamond microphone. We four are your judges. I'll get to the contest challenge here in just a moment, but we do have a lot of news we're going to get to as well, weaving in and out of the contest entries. And that has to do with big Supreme Court victories today. Not the biggest yet. The biggest decisions are going to come evidently Monday. We'll tell you more about that. Also, who voted in New York City to elect or actually choose for the primary candidates, for the general election candidates in the primaries, those three wacko loony birds up there. So we'll tell you how they got elected and how they won their primaries, I should say. There's not actually elected yet. And some more news out of the Senate. And did you hear what the U.S. Postmaster General said the other day?
1: Didn't catch that.
2: Oh, I did.
0: Oh,
2: it's
0: yeah.
2: Good.
0: It is good. And it doesn't have anything to do with Kris Kringle or letters to Santa Claus or any of that stuff, right?
2: It's better than Santa.
0: That's right. Yes. So we got a lot of good news for you today. And of course, last night, the president kicked off the Great American State Fair up to Washington, D.C. And, you know, you can board on a train right over here in Winter Park and take a ride up to the Washington, D.C. if you want to, you know, catch the American State Fair.
1: So, I bet it's crowded up there.
0: It probably is. But anyway, the State Fair is going to go on for, I think, through July. But you'll still have some time to get up there. And when you do, make sure you check out, I think it's Montana's exhibit, where they have a dinosaur skeleton.
2: Oh.
0: A T-Rex dinosaur, as a matter of fact. And it's the actual fossils from when they first found them.
1: Is it standing or is it laying in like a...
0: I presume it's standing, kind of you know, in the movie.
1: But that's
0: there.
1: Impressive. Yeah,
2: now, I did hear this morning that Ron DeSantis said that everybody that visited the Florida one was getting a prize. Do you know what they're given?
0: I don't know. I kind of liked it when you went to Busch Gardens and he gave you a beer, right?
2: Yeah. Well, I'm hoping he gives away alligators.
0: Oh, okay. All right.
2: We got too many of those.
0: Maybe so.
1: There's a bunch of them.
0: Probably more like an orange, but who knows, right? All right. So anyway, your contest challenge for tonight. You know, Barack Obama just last Thursday had the opening ceremony for his, they call it the Barack Obama Presidential Center. And then Friday it opened to the public. But, you know, we kind of peeked around in there and saw that there's some empty floor space where they need some more, displays. So Mike came up with the idea, why don't we help them with some ideas for displays? What would you have to be displayed in the Obama Presidential Center?
1: I don't think I can say that on the radio.
0: A pile of what? No. And so anyway, Mike proposed a gold pedestal. On it would be 2 5-pound dumbbells and a plaque that says, "What a man." And underneath that, it would say, "What a girly man." Of course, from the video where he was working out. And I don't think those were 5 pounders.
2: I don't think they were.
0: They were tiny little things.
2: They might have been 2 pounders.
0: If that. 2 pounds between the two of them. I mean, so anyway, that's Mike's suggestion. That is your challenge. There's an example. And here's your prize package, Jeff.
1: Hey, from Supreme, we put together an amazing kind of a wash kit, maintenance kit. Got a little bit of all the different chemistry we use, that cleaners, protectants, along with some of the tools, brushes, and towels, and great bucket with a dirt trap on the bottom. Dirt trap keeps your wash mitt out of the grimy water. The dirt settles to the bottom, and it separates them, and that's kind of it. But it'll clean just about anything. Some of the products were great around the house. Clean a leather couch, clean your shoes, whatever it might be.
0: Yeah, it's most of the surfaces in your car are similar to or the exact same materials as in your house, your business, on your boat.
1: That's right. So, you got UV protectants and all of these protectants. So they're fantastic.
0: Well, that's important for folks here in Florida, especially when it gets so hot down here. Get that high sun like we have now on a cloudless day. That is brutal on your car. And then from Heiss Health Clinic.
2: Yeah, we put together an immunity kit that's got things to keep you healthy or get you healthy if you've already picked up something.
0: Yep. She brought me a bottle of Immunovin today, which is great for just a daily.
2: Yeah, you can take it daily and just fight things off as they show up, or you can wait until you catch something and take it and knock it out pretty quick.
0: That's right. And that is compliments of Heiss Health Clinic. And from Rick Brown, you get a $25 gift card to Pickles. And, of course, you got holidays coming up. They do catering and takeout, obviously, as well. And then, of course, great sit-down. And they have entertainment right now. It's for Sunday brunch during the hot summer months. But in the fall, it'll go back to Saturday nights. But all of that at Pickles right there at 434 and I-4. You'll also get $50 in-store gift certificates to the following three sponsors. Always Armed, where they have all of your home and personal protection needs. And they have ammunition. They have a gunsmith there. They have safes. They have accessories. And they have it all right there for you at Always Armed on 441 just south of Lee Road, directly across from the Lake Fairview Marina. You'll also get a $50 in-store credit to Network Sound and Video. And right now, you know, we are in hurricane season. We've already had the first named storm. Did you see that? It came and went in a blink of an eye. But we have the first one. But the insurance companies now want digital proof for claims. If something in your house or your car is damaged in a storm or otherwise damaged, they want digital stuff, photographs. So take those photographs and then get on over to Network Sound and Video and have them digitalize it or put it on a thumb drive or a DVD for you. Of course, old films, tapes, you name it, photographs, written things, they can also digitalize those for you and store them so that if you have to evacuate anytime quickly, all you have to do is grab a small package of those rather than try to round up all of the photo albums and other things, as well as important documents. They can do that as well. And then, of course, you'll get a $50 in-store credit to Thompson Jewelers, where they still have for 2 more days. You have tomorrow and Saturday to go over to Thompson Jewelers to take advantage of this year annual disposal sale. Renee, have you gone over yet? You need to just get on over.
2: No,
0: there.
2: I'm planning on it though. Okay. I was going to go on Tuesday, but some other things came up.
0: All right. Well, you still have tomorrow and Saturday open 10 to 5:30. Thompson Jewelers at East Colonial and Bumby in the Colonial Plaza next to Old Navy. You will also get your choice of pillow from Relaxing Comfort, the cooling pillow like Mike slumbers on, or the travel pillow like Randy slumbers on. So you'll get your choice from Relax and Comfort. You'll also get a gift certificate to Cafe Positano, compliments of Jerry and Janice Shepherd of Jerry's Mercedes-Benz. I think I got them all in. And what we're going to do, we do have a caller on the line, but we do have two lines open. But let's go ahead and take the break. When we come back, we'll get this contest started. And Mike is on the line for his market wrap-up. All of that coming up next. All right, so get those entries in. What would you put on display in the Obama Presidential Center?
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9: Stuck in traffic? We've got the answer.
8: Crashes reported Osceola Parkway at World Drive and Colonial at Fair Villa. Westbound I-4 slow into the St. John's River Bridge around Lake Mary, around Colonial, and from Kirkman to US 27. Eastbound I-4 slow from 192 up to the Turnpike, around the 408 in Fairbanks, and from Lake Mary up towards Monroe. Your latest answer traffic. I'm Dave Dorica.
10: Mr. Secretary, do not interrupt.
11: Don't you point your finger at me.
10: I will point my finger at you.
11: Don't you be a hypocrite then. Then you be a threat. You should be as upset about the 450,000 kids that were lost. You didn't say a word about it. For 4 years, you never said a word.
12: Mr. Secretary.
10: Could you put him in his place for
12: don't yell at me.
11: You should be put in your place.
12: Mr. Secretary, if you would like 4 minutes for a closing statement when everybody's done, I'll give you that. But while members are on their 8 minutes, I need them to have their 8 minutes.
10: I started my comments.
11: I appreciate that. My issue is that they say this for sound bites, and I'm not going to let them say something.
10: What did you do just recently for sound bites? I sympathize with the 400.
12: We are going to have something resembling order here.
11: They are working.
0: Something resembling order.
2: Not actual order.
0: No, that was the Director of Homeland Security, Mark Wayne Mullen, tangling with one of Mike's favorites, Rosa DeLauro, purple hair, right? Don't you point at me. He ends up pointing at her. All right, Mike is on the line with us now. I thought you might enjoy that, Mike.
13: Yeah, I did. I thought that was absolutely terrific. And boy, is she one. She's a real doll. You know, as an angel or something. You know?
0: But, yeah, right.
13: Getting back quickly, what's going on in the market? And I think for those of you in there was some interesting news. The first bit of interesting news was the bank's annual stress test. They came out in the last couple of days and confirmed the banks are all well positioned to weather a severe recession and continued lending to households and businesses. Keep this in mind. Banks often have raised their dividends after announcing these tests, which they just raised the dividends. Goldman Sachs, JP Morgan, a whole bunch of them yesterday raised their dividends. And remember, dividends of banks are not as safe as their preferreds, which we talked about a while ago. So, you know, keep in mind the banks look very solid. They said that the Fed, they could absorb $708 billion in losses before there would ever be any concern. Another thing, Clarity Act. Everybody wants to know why Bitcoin is down the tube. There was 59,100 around, four down 1,700. This Clarity Act looks like it may get to the floor in July, but everybody's giving up on it. Jamie Dimon has come out and is really going against this. And Jamie Dimon carries a lot of influence on the banking business and certainly Wall Street. Now, just for numbers, because we've had some great moves here in the market. Oil today moved up about $2, up to 72. The reason is, you know, Iran hit a cargo ship and Strait of Hormuz. Also, they want fees now, so that comes into negotiation. So oil popped $2, not surprised, not unusual. Gold today, 4,043. Remember, new gold bug, it was all the way up to over 5,400 just a few months ago. So big drop opportunity, that's for your decision. Silver, 58.22. Silver up to, I think it was 121. It's 58.22. Goodbye, that's your decision.
0: Yeah.
13: The other thing is the Dow itself today was up 72. It had been up close to 700 points. I mean, it took a huge swing today. And also we have, and I mentioned this yesterday too, which I think is really neat for investors, is we're talking about the Dow itself. And yesterday they announced that Google's Alphabet will be replacing Verizon on the Dow. And, you know, Verizon's been there for decades, right?
0: Yeah.
13: And then here comes Alphabet. And they join, get ready, Microsoft, NVIDIA, IBM,
0: Apple,
13: Amazon, Goldman Sachs, Visa. So, you know, this the Dow's going to become a bit more spicier, and obviously people who buy this index, you got to be aware that it's going to be a bit more exposure to high tech, which means you're going to have a lot more volatility in the Dow than it has in the past.
0: Yeah, it's looking a little bit more like the NASDAQ than the Dow.
13: Oh, really? When I looked at the stocks in there, I'm thinking, boy, that's not the Dow of 30 years ago, I could tell you that.
0: Not even 10 years ago, yeah, absolutely, yeah.
13: These companies aren't even here anymore.
0: Why did the market tank this afternoon?
13: Well, what happened was we saw the price of oil popping up, okay? And then they made the announcement about the one ship got hit by a drone. And then the other thing is they're having a kink in their negotiations over fees again, and they're fighting. And I think that whacked it. Plus the fact people are rotating out of these big techs. And even though a Micron Technology had a fabulous day today, but they had fabulous earnings, fabulous revenues, not the rest of them did, you know, and you saw, again, the NASDAQ down 118. So I think people were just starting to get a bit protective of their portfolios and the money they made, because you don't make it unless you take it. You know how that goes in Wall Street. And but in general, the other aspect out there, too, is the PCE came out today, the personal consumption expenditure, that came out at 4.1%. You know, and this is the headline, that was a little hot. The core came in at 3.4. Month-to-month, headline was 0.4. Core was 0.3. Concerning the 4.1 number, this was the largest increase in the first reading above 4% since April of 2023. And
0: well, the market shook that off, though. I mean, the market took off after those numbers came out.
13: I agree. And what happened, too, is you even had, this is what was unique, it did take off, but it gave ground, you know, in the end. It gave actually a lot of ground, because what also happened, it wasn't that way early today. The 10-year Treasury started moving up, you know, it ended up around 440. You know, we were at 435 the other day, and 30-year moved up a little, and so the others. So, you know, they're always watching the Treasuries, and they're watching, you know, obviously the price of oil, that's a huge factor in everyday movement of market. And then, again, July 15th, the big onset of earnings comes out, starting with the banks. So, you know, we're going to go through a whole new cycle, and let's see if these tech stocks, you know, can do what everybody is expecting, and I hope it does, but I would be someone who looks at a little diversification because you've got some higher rates out there, you can get some great yields, and now with this bank stress test, it really should put somebody at ease. If I own a bank preferred, I should be pretty comfortable if I own Goldman Sachs preferred or J.P. Morgan's preferred or something like that, yielding 6.5% with upside. I sort of like that, you know. So, yeah. In essence, that is pretty much it for the day. And, you know, I'm waiting to hear this contest because what an opportunity for people to come in there and make a gift to Barack Obama, one of our greatest presidents, not, oh, my God.
0: He had a chance.
13: I know. I can't wait to hear the gifts that these people would give this clown. You know, so looking forward to hearing it, and I didn't know if Martha had called or not because I was listening on the other end, hoping I'd hear her singing.
0: She's waiting right now. I'm going to take her call next here. So yeah.
13: Okay, that means Chris, I got to get to the radio.
0: All right. Okay. We'll give you a few seconds. All right. Thank you, Mike.
13: All right.
0: Appreciate
13: good
0: that.
13: Talk.
0: Yeah. Yeah.
13: Bye.
0: Indeed. Bye. Yeah. The inflation numbers came out, but even CNN is reporting that these probably are very short-termed inflation numbers with the price of oil and gasoline coming down in spite of today's attack. It was a drone. It did hit a cargo ship. No one was injured on the ship. It did cause some damage, but it did not cause the ship to lose power or anything of that sort. It was kind of like a lucky hit. But once again, you got these IRGC types over there who don't like a deal with the United States and would do anything to upset it. This is what I think would qualify as a pinprick, and I don't know if we're going to respond at all. If we do, I wouldn't imagine that it would be anything big, not given the nature of the attack as it is that we know now. All right, let's do go to Martha and get her to start this contest. Hey, Martha, how you doing tonight?
14: Well, I took a Benadryl last night, so the allergy in my home is not so bad today. And, of course, the more I worry about the allergy in my home, then I don't think about my broken back. But anyway, I saw on a Facebook, and they had a little toilet bowl in front of the Obama thing. Did you ever see that picture?
0: Yes, it was the Obama Center depicted as a toilet.
14: Yeah,
1: they
14: really,
1: rounded out one corner.
0: That's right.
14: It like the back of the old fashioned back of a toilet. And I'm just so grateful that is in Chicago rather than on the Washington Mall.
0: Amen. All right, so you would put a toilet in there.
14: No.
0: Oh.
14: We haven't gotten to my gift.
0: Oh, okay.
14: My gift is not going to be funny, and it's probably not one that's either in there or one that Obama would choose, but I would choose a statue of the 16th president.
0: Statue.
14: I think that's the most appropriate because
0: statue of Lincoln.
14: Even though Obama has never descended from slavery, without Lincoln's Abolition Proclamation, the door would have never been opened for Obama to beg on president. So I think that he owes Lincoln a whole lot.
0: All right. Very good. Statue of President Lincoln. Excellent. Thank you, Martha. Excellent way to start off the contest. All right. When we come back, Ed will be next. We do now have a couple of lines open at 407-774-8255.

0: With SRN News, I'm John Scott. The U.S. economy expanding at a solid and unexpected 2.1% annual pace from January through March, according to the Commerce Department. The growth in gross domestic product, the nation's output of goods and services, marked a rebound from a sluggish 0.5% in the last 3 months of 2025. That's when a 43-day federal government shutdown weighed on the economy. The evacuation of ships through the Strait of Hormuz has been paused after the British military said a vessel was hit by a projectile off the coast of Oman. Venezuelans searching for survivors beneath collapsed buildings and rescue teams raced to the areas hardest hit by a pair of powerful earthquakes that rocked northern Venezuela, killing at least 188 people and trapping more than 200 in that country. This is SRN News.
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3: Stuck in traffic? We've got the answer.
4: We've got a crash on the Greenway northbound near Lee Vista. Osceola Parkway crash at World Drive. Crash reported Colonial at Fair Villa. Westbound I-4 slowdowns around the St. Johns River Bridge, around Lake Mary, around Colonial, and from Kirkman to U.S. 27. Eastbound I-4 slow from 192 up to the Turnpike, around the 408 and Fairbanks, and from Lake Mary up towards Monroe. Your latest answer traffic. I'm Dave Dorica.
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0: All right, welcome back to the show, ladies and gentlemen. You've got a contest Thursday going right here tonight on the American Adversaries Radio Show, brought to us by the Images Auto Spas and Supreme Car Detailing Superstores, with Jeff Bonning in the driver's seat tonight, Renee Humphreys, and myself, Christopher Hart. We are in the Relax and Comfort studio. Jeff Sinis is on the bridge. We four are your judges. 407-774-8255 is the number. And we're looking for a display for the Obama Presidential Center. Martha said she'd stick a statue of President Lincoln in there because Obama might not have ever been president had it not been for President Lincoln. Now, see, I would stick a paddleboard in there. Right?
1: Yeah.
0: You tell them why.
1: Because his chef died paddleboarding naked
0: up there in Martha's Vineyard in like waist deep water.
1: Yeah, not suspiciously at all.
0: He drowns, right? I don't mean to make fun of the man's death, but hey, if you want to put something in there symbolic of Obama and what he has done to this country, I don't know, paddleboard might fit. All right. We've got a lot of news we're going to get to, some big Supreme Court decisions, but not the biggest ones yet. But let's go back to the contest lines and get in a couple more entries. Ed is up next. Ed, how you doing?
2: Great. Good evening, adversaries.
3: How are you doing, Ed?
2: So, great. Fantastic. So what I would do, have a plaque of the hindquarters of a donkey on the wall and saying, I'm the biggest jackass as president.
0: Biggest jackass.
2: I was the biggest jackass president.
0: Biggest jackass president. All yeah. Right. Very good. All right. There
2: okay.
0: You go. All right. Thank you, Ed. We appreciate
2: that. All right. Take care, guys.
0: Okay. All right. Jennifer, you are next. How are you doing tonight?
4: Very well, thank you, Chris. And I hope you and all your adversary team are doing well as well.
0: Well, we are. Thank you,
3: Jennifer.
4: You know, I lived my whole life in Chicago, and before I moved to Florida. And when I heard that the contest challenge tonight was Obama-related, I just had to call with a contribution.
0: Okay.
4: So I would designate an entire room in the Obama Center as the Reverend Jeremiah Wright Experience. I would furnish it with church pews where visitors can sit while viewing and listening recordings of the anti-American sermons of Obama's 20-year pastor, Jeremiah Wright, who is famous for his line, America's chickens are coming home to roost.
0: After 9/11.
4: Addition to the Obama Center.
0: I love it.
1: Good.
0: Yeah, let's make a whole room. And the Reverend Wright, I called him the often wrong Reverend Wright. Yeah, we'll call it the Reverend Wright Experience. Real life sermons and in pew like setting. That's right out of, you know, a theme park around here. That's it. Yeah. All right, Jennifer.
3: That's a good one.
0: Excellent. All right. Thank you very much.
4: Thank you.
0: Okay.
4: Bell.
0: All right. All right, that's the idea, ladies and gentlemen. Did she say chow? Chow, Jennifer. That's the idea, ladies and gentlemen. 407-774-8255 is the number. Okay, while we have a moment here, there were some significant big Supreme Court decisions that came out today in Trump victories. I'll go over them here momentarily. But the two biggest cases that we're waiting on, birthright citizenship, and Watson versus RNC, that has to do with votes being counted as they come in after Election Day, should that be allowed or not. Those, in my opinion, are the two biggest decisions we're waiting on. And it appears as though we're going to have to wait through the weekend because the Supreme Court has designated Monday as the next day for decisions to come out. Or let me put it this way, they added that day for decisions to come out. And usually the biggest decisions, they hold them till the end. I predicted this a couple of weeks ago. So it appears as though for those two, we're going to likely have to wait through the weekend. I don't know for sure, but it certainly sounds like it to me. In the meantime, big decisions did come out today. And let me go through them. There's four of them that I want to go through. And the first one was a 6-3 decision. And it was the six more conservative leaning and the three liberal leaning that went against it. So 6-3, the court ruled that this was a victory for President Trump, that courts cannot review government ending temporary protective status. In other words, they said that President Trump can end temporary protective status. By the way, some of these temporary, I use that word loosely, temporary protective statuses go back to the 1990s. I don't know how you could call that temporary, but that's government work for you, right? So what has happened is President Trump tried to end temporary protective status, TPS, that Biden had extended because these had expired. They do have a time limit, but they can be extended for Haitians and Syrians. And President Trump tried to end those. A federal judge, Obama appointee in Washington, D.C., said, no, you can't do that. So it worked its way up through the appellate courts. Supreme Court said, oh, yes, he can. He definitely has the authority. That if the executive branch can grant the authority, they have the authority. They can grant the status. They have the authority to repeal the status. And that's so that means that President Trump can now deport en masse, if he chooses to do so, Haitians and Syrians who were allowed into this country under the temporary protective status, no matter how long they have been here. Now, Justice Elena Kagan decided to, in her dissent, write about the sad stories of a couple of individuals. One is a woman who is here from Syria. She's been here many years. Her mother is a citizen of the United States. She takes care of her mother. She has a daughter. And if she gets sent back to Syria, she's afraid that she will come to harm. Harm will come upon her. That's possible. But she can apply to come to the country legally as soon as she gets back to Syria. And the experience has been for people going home voluntarily and reapplying to come here legally, it's just a matter of days turnaround. Now, Syria is a hostile place, but it's possible for her to go back and come back legally. Same thing for Haiti. She wrote about a man from Haiti who's been here. He works in a government job in California or something, wouldn't you know, and been here like 20 years. I mean, once again, this is supposed to be temporary stuff. And yet, these people have basically become permanent residents because of the temporary protective status. So, once again, he will be able to reapply should he actually be deported. Okay, that was a big decision because it upheld President Trump's authority having to do with this particular statute. Let's go back to the contest lines and get in some more entries, and then I'll get to these other Supreme Court decisions that came out today. Rick is next. Rick, we're getting a lot of background noise. What you doing? You out on the boat somewhere?
3: No, I'm in the car. Hold on a minute. I'll see if I can fix that. Stand by. Is that any better?
0: Much better, yes. Thank you. Go ahead.
3: All right. Thank you, sir. Thank you. Well, you know, they say for presidents, you know, a good first lady really helps the president make good decisions. So in this particular case, I think he should honor Michael Robinson by putting a huge microphone in the middle of the room without any note or comment on it and let people figure it out about Big Mike.
0: Okay, microphone for Big Mike, as he says. All right, very good, Rick. I think people kind of get the idea. All right, thank you so much. Let's go.
3: Love you.
0: All right, love you too. Take care out there on the roads. Barbara, you are next. How are you doing tonight?
5: Hi, guys. I'm doing good. Okay, so I would have fact or fiction at the top of the wall. And then it would be a picture of Barack and a picture of Michelle. And on top of Barack, it would say Manchurian candidate / imposter. And on top of Michelle's, it's going to say Michael or Michelle. Fact or fiction.
0: You and Rick are on the same wavelength, I see here. All right. Mike or
5: okay,
0: Michelle.
5: Okay, thanks.
0: Thank you. Manchurian candidate and Mike or Michelle. Okay. Brenda, you are next, young lady. How are you doing tonight?
6: I am well, thank you.
0: Good.
6: I would put an empty podium or an empty display case in a room, and with the caption, place birth certificate here.
0: Place birth certificate here. Or, all right, there you go, certificate here. All right, very good. All right, thank you, Brenda. All right, that's the idea, ladies and gentlemen. 407-774-8255 is the number. All right, so we have the lines wide open, so you can get in easily. I'll check the website here in just a few moments. Let me get back to these Supreme Court decisions. So 6-3, President Trump can end temporary protective status. And by the way, even though this case revolved around Syria and Haiti, what this decision means, he can end temporary protective status for any group, including Somalians, some of who have been in this country for 20, 25 years.
7: They've been getting a good payday, too.
0: Absolutely. Yeah. Absolutely. All right. And then the next Supreme Court decision was, again, 6-3, conservatives versus liberals. And President Trump won this one, too. This has to do with people seeking asylum. What this ruling is that it ruled that you cannot seek asylum in the United States unless or until you get into the United States. So Biden had made it such that you could apply for asylum wherever you were. And by the way, you can do this in an American embassy overseas. You can still go into an American embassy and apply for asylum, because if you enter an American embassy, it is the same thing as entering the United States proper, because our embassies are considered to be bits and pieces of the United States, as well as embassies of foreign countries are in our country. So the right way to seek asylum is to go to an embassy and seek it there. That's usually how it was done. Now, under Biden, he said, oh, no, we have an app. Go to the app. An app. And you can get it there. And this is how, hundreds of thousands, if not millions, of these people were coming to this country. We would call them undocumented, but Biden kind of made them pseudo-legal by allowing them to apply for asylum in this unique way, and no matter where they came from. And asylum is only supposed to be granted in the next safe country, or if you go to an embassy. What the Supreme Court decided is, no, you have to do it the right way. And this means that you cannot come to the border in Mexico and apply for asylum unless you cross over into the United States. Once again, these two rulings help President Trump keep a lid on illegals coming into the country, or people seeking ways to get into the country that normally wouldn't be granted to them. And then one more, and then we'll take another call here. This was another 6-3. Once again, break down 6 conservatives against 3 liberals. Another victory. This one, a victory for the Second Amendment. This did not have to do with anything Trump did. This has to do with Hawaii. Hawaii passed a law banning guns on private property open to the public. This would be a restaurant, an entertainment venue, store. Any place that's owned by a private person or a corporation that the public can come and go from. Hawaii had banned guns from those locations and basically made it illegal for you to carry a gun pretty much anywhere outside your house. And the Supreme Court said, no, you can't do that. They said that this law is too much of a burden, and it infringes on the Second Amendment. So they struck that law down. All right. So 3 huge decisions for God-fearing and God-loving Americans. And we'll get to the next one here in a moment. But let's take George's entry, and then we'll take a break. George, how are you doing tonight?
8: Hey, guys. Doing well. On my way home.
0: Good. Go ahead.
8: So remember how Obama was promising hope and change?
0: Oh, yeah.
8: Yep. So we ought to put a big old penny cup in the foyer with a penny in it, because that's all he's worth.
0: Penny in the foyer. What did you call it? You said
8: a penny cup. You know, remember the penny cups at the counter?
0: Yes, yes.
8: Yeah, yeah.
0: Penny cup.
8: Yeah, big penny cup with one penny in it.
0: With 1 cent in it. That's about all he was worth, that's for sure.
8: That's all he was worth.
0: All right, very good, George. Thank you so much.
8: All right.
0: You got it. Thank you. That's the idea, ladies and gentlemen. 407-774-8255 is the number, and the lines are now open if you'd like to call in. When we come back from the break, I'll give you this other decision that came out today. And don't forget, if you don't win this contest tonight, you can be a winner tomorrow. Tell them how, Jeff.
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0: man, I got that feeling last night. I wasn't able to watch the opening of the Great American State Fair, but I did catch some clips, and boy, you want to talk about a patriotic and a God-loving ceremony. Man, it was every bit that. And by the way, that was a preview of what's to come on July the 4th in Washington, D.C., so we can all look forward to that. And there's festivities going on. Evidently, there's going to be if you're in Washington, D.C., you may experience a flyover just out of nowhere, it seems like, because they're doing flyovers up there. B-52s, F-35s, the whole nine yards. And boy, it is an experience. I don't know if you've ever been like in a football stadium with the flyovers.
1: Yes, we get them.
0: You don't just hear them. You feel them when they go over your head. I know Jeff and I went to WrestleMania. What was that WrestleMania we went to? 33 or something like that?
2: Wasn't it? It was 33.
0: Yeah, WrestleMania 33 downtown at the Camping World Stadium. And they did a flyover, and you kind of didn't even hear them until they were overhead, and then it was like, boom, I mean, and just shook you to your core. So a very patriotic experience. Okay, let's go to Larry and see what he has for our contest challenge tonight. We're looking for displays for Barack Obama's presidential center. Larry, how you doing this evening?
3: I'm doing well, all things considered, and thanks for taking my call, ladies and gentlemen. How about yourself?
0: Excellent, thanks.
3: All right, well, I hope Mike gets better. He sounds horrible, man. I don't want to get that bug. No, really, he's a healthy man, and he caught a bad one.
0: Yeah, definitely.
3: But anyway, my entry is Sophie Cunningham goes to that abomination in Chicago. She's got a basketball and a book, and she tells Barack Obama, she says, I'll play you 21 one-on-one, make it, take it, and you have to autograph these things the way they want. Well, 2 minutes later, he's got his pen out, and on the ball, he has to sign, I got no game, Barack Obama, and that ball goes on display. And then there's this book written by Larry Sinclair he has to sign. And it says, I was there.
0: I was there, Larry Sinclair. All right.
3: You know that book?
0: I think I know. Just tell the folks what you're referring to. I'm not sure if I do.
3: The name of the title of the book is Barack Obama and Larry Sinclair, Cocaine, Sex, Lies, and Murder.
0: Oh, that's right. Yeah. He's the guy that blew the whistle on Barack and his buddy Randy, what was his name? Reggie Love and the other things. Yeah. All right. I was there.
3: Kind of terrible, but I had to throw it out there, man. I'm sorry.
0: Larry Sinclair. Well, that's okay. They've already gone after Michelle or whatever, right?
3: Well, as far as Barack Obama, it should be a list of bills from contractors. When am I going to get paid?
0: Yeah, there you go.
3: He owes like $10 million, these guys.
0: Yeah, well, the company that his organization hired does, but yes, you would think that they would follow up, especially if it's Brock, right? He's supposed to be the community organizing guy. All right, thank you, Larry. Excellent.
3: All right, thanks. Take care now.
0: All right, you too.
4: Chris, aren't they $500 million over budget as well?
0: Oh, yeah. Yeah, it was supposed to be a $350 million facility. It ended up being about $850 million.
4: Doesn't seem possible.
0: Well, at least it wasn't $2 billion over like the Fed building in Washington, D.C. I mean, it's ridiculous what these people are paying for these things. By the way, somebody put out a comparison photograph of the Trump Tower in Chicago next to this. Both of them cost about $850 million.
4: One's beautiful on the water, and the other one's in the slums, and it's just ugly as all get out.
0: It looks like a fortress, right?
4: Yeah.
0: Looks like something you might build in the slums, right, if you were afraid of living there. All right, so we're looking for displays to go in Barack Obama's library. Okay, actually, community center, because it is not a library, and the archives are not involved in it. So it's more like an attraction is how I'm characterizing it. And by the way, they have a big section, Hope and Change, there.
4: Wow.
0: I'm sorry, you're going to say?
4: I said, what are they charging, $30?
0: $30 to go in. And you have to show a federal ID, photo ID card.
1: Oh, interesting.
0: Yeah. All right. So the other Supreme Court decision, real quick, it was 7-2. And it struck down a Missouri requirement requiring Monsanto to put a cancer warning on Roundup. You know, Roundup like you can buy at Home Depot. And what the Supreme Court said was the EPA has already got a warning on there. It does not include cancer. It includes other things. But it says that the EPA has found no link between Roundup and cancer. Now, I know you've seen the commercials on TV.
1: $1 million settlements.
0: That's because you can get a settlement from a jury regardless, I suppose.
4: Oh,
0: but that is the case. Now, the interesting thing about this particular case is it wasn't seven conservatives and one liberal against two liberals. Jackson and Gorsuch were those who voted against this. Jackson and Gorsuch. Would you ever think that Gorsuch and Jackson would vote together against the arrest of the court?
4: Jackson must not have known what she was voting for.
0: In fact, they both had different reasons for voting against it, but those two found themselves allied with one another voting against this ruling, but it did pass. Missouri cannot require Monsanto to put cancer warnings on Roundup. All right, that's what I love about politics. You get these strange bedfellows sometimes, and it does make for interesting conversation, if nothing else. Jackson and Gorsuch. Who'd have thunk it? We'll be back with more of the American Adversaries Contest Thursday, brought to us by the Images Auto Spas and the Supreme Car Detailing Superstores.

0: 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WORL. Orlando. Orlando. Orlando. Orlando.
1: News this hour from Town Hall. I'm John Scott. The latest death toll is at 188 after twin Venezuela volcanoes. Secretary of State Marco Rubio, speaking from Bahrain, says rescue efforts now being organized between local communities, his department, and the Pentagon to help the people of Venezuela.
2: We're already deploying search and rescue teams from Fairfax County, Virginia, and Los Angeles. There'll be some others we'll add. That's their most immediate need right now, is search and rescue efforts. They have a bunch of collapsed buildings, and so they'll need a lot of help in terms of digging through that. The airport there is badly damaged, so we'll have to rely on the Department of War to deploy assets there.
1: The two rank among the strongest earthquakes to hit the country in more than a century. A federal judge halting President Trump's executive order that sought to create a federal voter list and limit who can receive a mail ballot. U.S. District Court Judge Indira Talwadi siding with a coalition of nearly two dozen states that challenged the president's order. Her ruling applies to this year's midterm election cycle. Plaintiffs have argued in two lawsuits filed in the same court the president's order should be found unconstitutional because the

0: Lawyers for residents who were pursuing cases say that the ruling, quote, wrongly slams the courthouse door on Americans sickened by pesticides. Bob Agner reporting.
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8: January 20th, 2017 will be remembered as the day the people became the rulers of this nation again. We assembled here today are issuing a new decree to be heard in every city, in every foreign capital, and in every hall of power. From this day forward, a new vision will govern our land. From this day forward, it's going to be only America first. We do not seek to impose our way of life on anyone, but rather to let it shine as an example. We will shine for everyone to follow. There should be no fear. We are protected, and we will always be protected. We will be protected by the great men and women of our military and law enforcement. And most importantly, we will be protected by God. We stand at the birth of a new millennium, ready to unlock the mysteries of space, to free the earth from the miseries of disease, and to harness the energies, industries, and technologies of tomorrow. A new national pride will stir our souls, lift our sights, and heal our divisions. Your voice, your hopes, and your dreams will define our American destiny. Together, we will make America strong again. We will make America wealthy again. We will make America proud again. We will make America safe again. And yes, together, we will make America great again. Thank you, God bless you, and God bless America.

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Coming to you live from the Relax and Comfort Studio on a contest Thursday. 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We've got Jeff Bonning, we've got Renee Humphreys, and myself, Christopher Hart, in the Relax and Comfort Studio. Jeff Sinis is on the bridge. I am on the crystal clear Thompson Jewelers Diamond microphone. Don't forget, you have tomorrow and Saturday left to get over to Thompson Jewelers, East Colonial Drive and Bumby, and Colonial Plaza next to Old Navy, to take advantage of their

0: annual disposal sale. If you don't get over there tomorrow or Saturday, you're going to have to wait until next year to take advantage of these great prices. All right, 407-774-8255 is the number. We're looking for displays to help fill up the Obama Presidential Center. They've got a lot of floor space where they don't have anything, since none of his real presidential documents, any of his personal documents, none of those things are there. But a lot of self-congratulatory stuff is. You can go there, see for yourself. CNN says most Americans want to go. Most Americans? I don't know about most Americans. Yeah. I'm sure a lot of them do, but not most. But anyway, it'll cost you $30, and you're going to have a federal ID, photo ID card. All right. By the way, for you FIFA fans out there, United States is taking on Turkey tonight. And I believe they're playing in Miami, if I'm not mistaken. And now, for the United States, it's more just about honor and pride. I think for Turkey, it means a little bit more. But we are already going to advance to what they call the knockout round. So the United States, even if they lose or tie this game tonight, doesn't change that. However, this is for pride and bragging rights. And it should make for an interesting, a great game.
1: Well, on that topic, Ecuador just upset Germany.
0: Oh, how about that? Wow, that is a big upset. By the way, some of these stadiums, the fans get so raucous, they are being picked up on seismographs.
2: Yes, so that's part of our earthquakes.
0: Yes, it is indeed. Maybe that's what's setting them off. Of course, we don't want to make a joke about what happened in Venezuela last night. Man, talk about a double whammy. First a 7.2, and then for an aftershock, if you want to call it that, within a minute or so, a 7.5.
2: Mm.
0: And these occurred just on the outskirts of Caracas, which is the capital of Venezuela, and a very populated city. As we went to air tonight, CNN was reporting 188 confirmed deaths and over 1,500 confirmed injured, with those numbers expected to rise significantly. Some whole apartment buildings came down, and of course, with no warning whatsoever. So, but yeah, there's been a number of quakes recently. Of course, we had the one in the Gulf of America where people here in Central Florida felt it. And also, California had about 5.5 tremor. And off the coast of Japan, there was a 6.2 here over the last week or so. So the earth is trembling under our feet. So anyway, once again, 407-774-8255 is the number. And let's go ahead and get Charlie Girl's entry, see what she has for us tonight. Charlie Girl, what would you put on display in the Obama Presidential Center? How you doing tonight?
3: I'm doing really, really good. Hey, Renee.
2: Hey, Charlie.
3: And everybody else, of course, too.
0: Thank you.
3: Watching you on TV, you're looking good.
0: Thanks.
3: Looking good. I think that there should be a shelf on the on display for a roll of red tape.
0: Roll of red tape for all those regulations?
3: Like a roll of red duct tape.
0: Yeah, okay, yeah.
3: In honor of the 106 new regulations imposed during his administration, which added approximately $46 billion a year in costs to us taxpayers, through Dodd-Frank, Affordable Care, Clean Power Plan, and many others.
0: All right. A roll of red tape to mark the regulations and costs to the American public of President Trump's policies. President Obama's policies. Thank you very much. What am I saying? All right. Very good. Okay. Excellent. Charlie Girl, that's a good one.
3: Have a great night, y'all.
0: Yeah, you too. Roll of red duct tape. Good night. All right, 407-774-8255 is the number. Okay, while we have a moment, I do have some other news for you as well. Of course, we told you about the three far-left so-called Democrat socialists who won their primaries up there in New York, in and around New York City, for congressional House seats. By the way, Zoe also endorsed candidates for the New York legislature, and all of his candidates won their primaries, eight of them. Meanwhile, President Trump took 16, but that included Utah and Kansas, who also had primaries Tuesday night. We told you last night that it was a low turnout election in New York City in particular. What I didn't know is how low. In New York City, 7% voted.
2: Goodness.
0: 7. As in 1, 2, 3, 4, 5, 6, 7. 7% of the registered voters in New York City actually voted. And it appears as though the vast majority of them were young and white. And they voted for these Democrat socialists, so-called, who have, in each and every one of them, in their own way, spoken out against the United States and everything that we stand for. And they're all pro-Palestinian people. They all want to end ICE. One of them wants to end prisons.
1: Isn't that amazing? Open borders, no prisons.
0: Yeah, exactly. This is what they stand for. And unfortunately, our youth is buying into it. And also, unfortunately, the elderly people, or the older voters, I shouldn't say elderly, but older voters, failed to get out and vote. I don't know. Are they that dispirited?
2: Are they afraid?
0: maybe. I don't know. Also, Mike Gallagher put out some pretty astonishing statistics this morning. The majority of people who live in New York City, are not from New York City, they're not from this country. Mm-hmm. It's the face of New York is radically changed over the last 25 years since 9/11, and I don't think we really realize the shift in population that has gone on there. And now, however, we're seeing the results, or the fruits of it, if you want to put it that way. But this is a harbinger of what can happen to the rest of the country if we just turn a blind eye and just welcome anybody in here and open up our borders to anybody.
1: And don't show up to vote.
0: Yeah, mm-hmm. And then don't show up to vote.
2: Or allow them to vote.
0: Or allow them to vote, absolutely, yes. So this is a... By the way, I wanted to point this out earlier in Renee's comment, just jogging my memory. That decision having to do with... rescinding temporary protective status, mm-hmm. goes back to a case that was brought against President Trump in his first term. That's how long it took it to work it out in the courts. So a lot of the stuff that he's doing now with these executive orders that's being challenged by these federal judges in court aren't going to be, you know, they're not going to be worked out before the end of his administration. So we better make damn sure that we don't put a Democrat back in there, because they'll just unwind all of those things.
2: Mm-hmm.
0: And it may be too late before we get a Supreme Court decision in our favor. So we can't not vote. We got to get out and vote. We have to encourage people to vote. And there's going to be some hard feelings, I guarantee, after every primary. I hear it every year. There's always hard feelings. I ain't going to vote for him because he beat my guy in the primary. Yeah, well... Sometimes you just have to, you know, hold your nose, if you want to put it that way.
1: That's right.
0: Because we have to hold these House seats and in Congress, whether it be the House of Representatives or the Senate. Now, in Florida, we do have a senatorial election with Ashley Moody. She seems to be in a pretty comfortable lead right now, but if we don't get out and vote, that lead won't matter on Election Day. And then also with these congressional races around us. So... there's only one congressional race we can't do anything about because it's already decided. I guess his name will be on the ballot, but I don't know what the point is. Maxwell Frost, he's unopposed.
2: That I don't understand that.
0: He's unopposed in his own party, and the only Republican that was going to run against him, William Montague, had decided not to do it. So he's got no opponent.
1: Well, in that district, it's virtually a waste of money from the right.
0: I think that's what a lot of people have concluded.
2: And Willie would have been great.
0: He would be much better than Maxwell Frost, no doubt about it. Mm-hmm. A lot of people in that community think so. But mm-hmm. To Jeff's point, I mean, the numbers are just radically against him. And part of the redistricting map that we just passed makes his district even bluer.
1: Yes.
0: And so even harder for him to be unseated. So he will have that congressional seat as long as he wants it. So in the meantime, the demographics in New York City aren't looking much better. And by the way, I heard somebody talking, you know, at least in Florida, we don't have any of these Democrat socialist candidates. Yes, we do.
2: Yeah.
0: Oh, yes, we do.
2: Mm-hmm.
0: I can think of one right off the top of my head. She's most likely going to be the next mayor of Orlando.
1: That's right.
0: Annie Escamam-Danny. Annie Escamani is Democrat socialist.
1: And she's got signs up all over town.
0: Oh, yeah. She got lots of support. and lots of blue in Orlando. So, you know, she's not running unopposed. She does have some opponents. One sits on the Orlando City Council, but right now she got all the name recognition and all the momentum, right. And I guarantee you she's going to have all the cash she needs. And she is every bit as Democrat socialist as any of the other. And she doesn't come across so much so with the hyperbolic rhetoric.
2: Not yet.
0: But
1: not until she gets elected.
0: Mm-hmm. But her policy stances are every bit along lines with them. But she's a smart politician. I will say that about her. That she's not in the position that she's in because of chance. She has worked to get there. Unfortunately, she got the wrong policies from our perspective. But she knows what she's doing when it comes to politics. She was the first one to get out there on that sloth thing, right?
2: Yep.
0: She was on Fox 35 every morning talking about the sloths. And that's smart politics, whether you like it or not. And got her a lot of free press, got her a nice emotional issue that she latched on to before anybody else. And hey, who doesn't love a sloth, right?
2: Exactly.
0: So, you know, politics is, as they say, it's like pro wrestling. You ain't got to be smart. You just got to be good at politics, that is. All right, let's take a break. When we come back, we got some more news we're going to get to, including a couple of laws that our own Governor Ron DeSantis has signed, I think you'll like. And the contest lines are wide open, ladies and gentlemen, 407-774-8255. All we're looking for is a display to go on the end, I should say, the Obama Public, or the Obama Presidential Center. We'll be back.
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8: But just like those patriots of 1776 over the past 17 months, we have taken power back from the far-off political class. They're trying to gain it back, but it's not going to happen. We have reclaimed our sovereignty, regained our liberty, restored our prosperity, and we have saved our country. In all things, we're once again putting a thing called America first. But just like
0: that was President Trump last night kicking off the Great America State Fair. By the way, Kash Patel's girlfriend sang the national anthem, and her name is Alexis. Jeff, give me a help here. The FBI director's, oh, he's on the phone. He's getting some interest on the phone. I'll pull that for you. But she's an up-and-coming country star. And she's very proud of America and very proud to be a part of these festivities. All right, 407-774-8255 is the number. Real quick, the Senate last night, they reversed their vote on the War Powers Resolution. The night before, and this really ticked President Trump off, Alexis Wilkins, there you go, that's her, Alexis Wilkins. the president came into that lunch meeting with the Republicans yesterday very hot. He was as hot as it could be, according to Senator Kennedy. And he was very angry because the night before, the Senate, with a 50-47 vote, four Republicans voted with the Democrats to impose limits on President Trump's war powers. They would require him to request and get permission from Congress to attack Iran again, whether it be in retaliation to a strike on us or not. Well, that changed overnight. That was a procedural vote the night before. Last night they had another vote on it, and this time it failed 50-48. And two of the Republicans that had voted with the Democrats changed their vote. Originally, four had voted with the Democrats: Lisa Murkowski, Susan Collins, and Rand Paul, and Bill Cassidy. Well, last night, Bill Cassidy, who had engaged in a shouting match with President Trump at that lunch, and it's, according to some accounts, had to be physically restrained. Basically, what they meant was they pressed him back down in his seat because Trump was telling him to sit down. And Cassidy and Rand Paul changed their votes. And so that meant that the war powers resolution failed in the Senate. So it's now off the plate, off the table. And then they voted to give themselves a 19-day vacation.
2: Oh, nice.
0: Yeah, how about that?
1: Well, they deserve it after changing their votes.
0: Oh, yeah, they were working hard, weren't they, right? And I hope they go home and get an earful about the Save America Act, which President Trump is continuing to demand its passage. And the thing with John Thune is, look, I can take it if they put it on the floor and they fight for it and don't win.
2: Right.
0: But just not to even put it up for a debate or to fight. I mean, it just you've conceded before you ever even begin. And that's what really rubs us the wrong way. But that he did not put the Senate in recess. They voted themselves a vacation. That is different. Because if he allows the Senate to go into recess, President Trump can make some recess appointments. And he's the only president in the last five administrations or more that has not been allowed to make recess appointments because John Thune never allows the Senate to go into recess. Mm. What he does is he assigns a senator to stick around. They have to go into the chamber once a week, gavel it into session, and then immediately gavel it out of session.
1: It doesn't take a quorum?
0: Nope.
1: You can do it with just one senator.
0: One senator. All they got to do is walk in and say, the Senate's now in session. The Senate's now adjourned.
2: That's wrong.
0: And that is absolutely
2: 100% wrong.
1: Beyond wrong.
0: Yeah. Trump, even in his first administration, got some recess appointments, but not this go-round. Obama got a slew of them. Biden got a slew of them. George W. Bush got a slew of them. Every president got a slew of them, except Donald Trump. Once again, it's the leadership in the Senate that has been as big of an impediment to President Trump as the doggone leadership in the House of Representatives. Yep. I'm sorry, the leadership of the Democrat Party. So it's ridiculous. All right, let's go back to the lines. I want to go to Rick Brown. He couldn't be with us tonight, but he wanted to call in with a special tribute to someone. Rick, how you doing?
9: Hey, Chris, I am doing well. How are you?
0: Excellent. Thank you so much. And thanks for the gift cards. Great. Got the gift cards.
9: Oh, fantastic. Great to be with you all this standing. I hope everybody is doing well there as well. Hey, I wanted to call in tonight. It dawned on me this afternoon. I was looking over my calendar, and I was preparing for when I thought I was coming into the show, that tomorrow was Big John's birthday, John Barrows, who became a powerful voice on our radio show for so many years. And he was a sidewalk minister. He fought against abortion every day that I knew him in the years that I knew him, turning girls away from making that horrible decision and showing them the other opportunities that were out there, and countless lives that he is responsible for saving and countless children he's responsible for bringing into the world. And his passing left a huge and monstrous hole, not only in the community, but in the American Adversaries radio family. And I know we think of him often, and we've even named the studio after him. And I sure do miss him, and I know all of you folks, too. So tomorrow, if you're saying your prayers, please pray for him and his wife and his family. And I know that he is up there gracing us with everything that we do to try to keep the message going forward.
0: Yeah, we have some tributes to John Barros in the studio here. In the corner off of Jeff Bonning's left shoulder right now, you'll see a USA plaque, by the way, that Karen and Derek Hicks of Thompson Jewelers gave us. And leaning up against that plaque and against Donald Trump's left arm is a crutch. And that was one of the two crutches that John would lean on as he was preaching out in front of this abortion mill downtown on Lucerne Terrace. Every day he'd be leaning on this. And Rebecca, his wife, told me one time how many of those little cups on the bottom that he had to have replaced because he'd wear them out.
2: Mm-hmm.
0: You know, the little rubber cup on the bottom there.
1: The entire crutch is quite worn.
0: Oh, yes. Yes.
1: Worn.
0: Yeah. And then right here under the microphone tree, in front of the microphone tree, I'm blocked right now by some Cracker Jack, but it says, What a Wonderful World. And that was John's favorite song, and we now play that on the Monday show. And then Bray Wyatt, actually, this is a caricature from the WWE, standing here on the this box that holds some of the equipment here in the studio, right behind the plaque that Patriot Home Funding guys, John Siebert and Pierce Outlaw, to dedicate the studio to John. Right behind, over that plaque, it's actually Bray Wyatt, but he reminds us a lot of John Barros, mm-hmm. and he's holding the flag. So John still is with us in some ways here. But yeah, we sure do miss John. Okay. And of course, it was Rick, John, and I for many years on the Monday show. So,
9: yeah,
0: I think he would have been 72 tomorrow, if I'm not mistaken. 72 or 73. Yeah.
9: Way too early.
0: Yeah, absolutely. Well, thanks for calling in, and we appreciate that, Rick. We love you.
9: Absolutely. I look forward to seeing you guys next week.
1: All right. Be safe, Rick.
0: Very good.
9: All right. Love you all.
0: All right.
9: Bye.
0: Yep. John Barros. All right. We do have to take a break here in just a few seconds. When we come back, Craig, Martha's called back again, and Danny will be up for our contest. And I'll check and see if someone has sent us, or how many have sent us, entries online at AmericanAdversaries.com. It is a contest Thursday, and every contest Thursday is brought to us by the Images Auto Spas and the Supreme Car Detailing Superstores, where if you are a do-it-yourselfer or if you are a detailer and you know the products you're looking for, here's all you have to do.
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0: All right. 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

0: SRN News. I'm John Scott. Venezuelan migrants living in the U.S. rushing to send aid to family and friends stricken by devastating earthquakes in their home country that have killed at least 188. Local officials and advocates put out calls for donations in communities with large Venezuelan populations in states such as Florida and Texas. Florida Governor Ron DeSantis announcing the closure of the temporary immigration center known as Alligator Alcatraz. The center was built in the Florida swamps last year. Federal officials say they no longer need the extra capacity to handle detention and deportation because they have more permanent facilities. Detroit Lions player Terrion Arnold charged in Tampa, Florida, with leading a plot to detain and pistol whip three people whom he believed had stolen from him. The crimes could carry a sentence of up to life in prison. Arnold's lawyer says the NFL player denies the allegations. This is SRN News.
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5: 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And by the way, I meant to a little while ago, welcome our WACX TV audience. I know Charlie Girl's out there watching on ACX. I think Craig is, too. 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But anyway, thank you, folks, who do watch us on the Super Channel 55.7. And, of course, don't forget to watch Lori Cardoza Moore Sunday nights at 9 p.m. with Focus on Israel on the Super Channel 55.1. All right, you got Renee Humphreys and Jeff Bonning and myself, Christopher Hart, in the Relax and Comfort studio. Jeff Sinis is on the bridge, and I am on the crystal clear Thompson Jewelers Diamond microphone. And we're in the midst of our contest, Thursday contest, the challenge being, come up with a display for the Barack Obama Presidential Center. And remember, it is not a presidential library in the traditional sense. His documents aren't there, and certainly his birth certificate is not, which is why one of our contestants, Brenda, said that display should be an empty podium or case, display case, with a note in there, place birth certificate here. By the way, we did get a couple of entries so far online, and Victoria has, she would put a book entitled The Complete Guide to Pitching, you know, as in Major League Baseball. And the reason, if you remember when he threw out the first pitch at a game, I mean, a girl could have done a better job and had never thrown a baseball before.
8: Threw out? You mean rolled out?
5: That's what he did, yes. So, Victoria, a book on how to pitch, a complete guide to pitching. All right. That is from Victoria. And then we got this, and this comes from John. John says, I think the Obama Presidential Center needs an interactive display called the appease-o-meter. You need to stack cash on a pallet based on what you think it takes to appease your enemies. Mm. All right, so there you go. And if you'd like to enter online, you can do that at AmericanAdversaries.com. I'll check that again before the end of the show. All right, let's go back to the contest. Phone lines with Craig up next. Craig, how you doing tonight? Are you watching on WACX?
9: I am not, but good evening, adversaries.
5: Howdy, howdy, howdy.
8: Hey, Craig.
5: Go ahead.
9: Well, here's what I got. After 8 years of the Obamas, they set the whole stage, the platform for MAGA.
5: Yeah.
9: That's the reason that Donald Trump has won three elections. So I'm suggesting we put a nice glass case. That's the first thing you're going to see when you walk in. And it's going to be a red MAGA hat.
5: Red MAGA hat. You know, that takes me back to our very first show on September 10th, 2010, Sunday night, where I came in here and I said that if Barack Obama was standing here in the studio, I'd grab him by the shoulders, I'd yank him over and kiss him right on the lips. Little did I know what that meant back then. I knew what I was saying, and that was that he was going to bring about a much more conservative president. Then, doggone, I think it was going to be Mitt Romney, how wrong I was there. But God bless him for bringing back or bringing on President Trump. So, yeah, very good, Craig. Very good. All right, red MAGA hat display case you see as soon as you walk in the door. I love it. Thanks, Craig. Appreciate you being out there. All right, there you go. On that night show, I also rolled out the perverse rules of politics, one of them being you can win by losing. All right, in politics, you can win by losing. All right, Martha, you called back. How you doing again?
10: Well, I forgot about the letter that that he had received from Ayatollah Khomeini. I thought that should be framed, and it goes into saying how appreciative he is of the billions of dollars that Obama sent him to continue to sponsor terrorism worldwide and to increase his nuclear program.
5: So are you wanting to replace your statue of Lincoln with the letter from the Ayatollah?
10: Yeah, because Lincoln's not funny. You never choose anything that's not funny.
8: You're right about that, aren't you?
5: The letter from the Ayatollah thanking him for all the cash, though, that is funny. All right, very good, Martha. We switched it over for you. Thanks for keeping thinking. All right, we appreciate you. All right, let's go next to Danny. Danny, how you been?
11: Hello,
5: adversaries. All right. How you doing, Danny?
11: Good. I hope you guys are doing good, but how am I supposed to follow up after the Jeff Barrows?
5: Yeah, John, it's tough, but, you know.
11: Sorry, John.
5: He's still with us. All right, go ahead.
11: All right, so I'm going to go ahead because Barack Obama was considered the most articulate speaking black man.
5: Oh yeah.
11: That ever became president.
5: Yeah.
11: And I'm going to have Hunter Biden paint him a picture. And all the picture will have is the word
5: portrait. All right.
11: Because if you remember all of Barack Obama's speeches, he would always go, or,
5: Yeah, he did do that a lot.
11: Every single one of them.
5: Yeah, he did do that a lot. That's for sure.
11: And just to give you something on Gronk, it said he said it up to 150,000 times during his presidency.
5: Well, thank you to Gronk. I'm not surprised, but yeah, that was sort of part of the way he would speak. Absolutely. All right, the Hunter portrait.
11: I never heard Trump do that.
5: No, he doesn't. No, he knows what he's going to say, and then he goes ahead and says it, no matter what it is. All right, Danny, thank you very much. We appreciate it.
11: All right,
5: excellent. Okay, Hunter Biden portrait of Alfred, you're up. How you doing?
12: I'm doing well, thank you. Hi, Renee.
13: Hello, Alfred.
12: All right. Yes, I'm gonna gang up with partner up with Brenda. She's asking for the birth certificate. Well, we're gonna have to talk to the governor of the government of Hawaii to see if we can send the supposedly fraudulent copy. Or they said allegedly. They found up
5: the Hawaiian version of his.
12: Yeah, the Hawaiian version, exactly. Right. So, and I want to throw in there, if it's possible, if we can get some of his family to see if there's some baby teeth that the fairy tale, fairy
5: tooth fairy, the tooth fairy,
12: yeah, tooth fairy took with him, yeah, and a picture maybe of him when he graduated from kindergarten, okay, and another, maybe, I don't know if they had them at that time, probably they did. The bronze shoes, the baby bronze shoes that they had, remember?
5: Oh,
12: those?
5: Yes. I've somewhere at my house, I think I still have a pair of mom made for me. Yeah.
12: Uh-huh, exactly. Yeah, so, yeah, but yeah. If they don't find those, maybe we can bronze his big 12 shoes, his nice shoes.
5: Okay.
12: Put them in there.
5: So, in other words, you want proof of his birth, not just the birth certificate.
12: Yes.
5: All right,
12: yes.
5: Very good.
12: Yes. Okay.
5: All right, excellent, Alfred. Thank you.
12: And remember, I was one of those that appreciated John.
5: Oh, yeah. As a matter of fact, he told me numerous times that you were the one of our listeners that came down there the most to visit him.
12: I tried as much as I could.
5: Bring him coffee. You brought him orange Gatorade. He remembered.
12: Donut.
5: Yep. He remembered. Yep. All right.
12: We loved him a lot.
5: Thank you, Alfred.
12: Okay, people. Have a great one. Take care. God bless you.
5: Yeah. Same to you.
12: Bye-bye.
5: All right. Let's get Wade's entry. Wade, how are you doing this evening?
14: Good. How are you? How are you all doing, adversaries?
5: Very good. Thank you, sir.
14: Well, I'm kind of going to go off of the birth certificate idea. I remember, didn't he send like a CD or something or an MP3 recording of all his speeches to the Queen of England, or was it the Prime Minister?
5: No, it was the Queen. It was the Queen. Yes.
14: So I think we should have like a CD or something in display of saying all of my speeches that I had during my 8 years as President of the United States on display.
5: All of his speeches?
14: That actually might end up being in the building.
8: It's probably already there.
5: I would not be surprised.
14: Right, exactly.
5: Yeah.
14: I wouldn't be surprised, right.
5: Yeah, yeah. Well.
14: And maybe the cover song would be You're So Vain.
5: You're So Vain. All right, very good. All right, very good. Thank you. Thank you, Wade. We appreciate it.
14: All right. You're welcome.
5: All right.
14: Good night.
5: All right, good night to you. All right, 407-774-8255 is the number. The clock is ticking down on you, though, if you want to get in on tonight's contest. So do give us a call. The contest lines are wide open. By the way, our own Kathy Santomassino said that her entry would be Obama's Barbie and Ken doll collection from his youth. Okay. All right. There you go.
8: I'm not sure he had a Barbie. I'm sure he had a Ken.
5: Most likely, yes. Yes. Yes, indeed. Okay. 407-774-8255 is the number. We'll have to take a break here in just a moment. By the way, I teased this earlier. Let me get to this one. The United States Postmaster General has told Congress in a hearing this week that the post office, will not be delivering mail ballots in the states where they have not turned over their voter rolls to the Department of Justice to review them. There are, I think, about 18 or 20 blue states that have told the Department of Justice they're not going to turn over their voter rolls. And so the Postmaster General says, okay, then we're not going to deliver mail ballots in those states. Now, I'm pretty sure somebody's going to find a way to challenge this in court, and we'll see what happens for this year's elections. But if that is going to be the case, I don't know how the Democrats are going to be able to deal with that.
8: I like it.
5: Don't you, though? And by the way, they have no legal authority to withhold this information. As a matter of fact, it's supposed to be public information, so as not to give it to the Department of Homeland Security or to the Justice Department is very suspicious. And by the way, these candidates that Zoe endorsed up in New York City, they all want to give these illegals permanent residency and allow them to vote in our elections. Might as well just make him a citizen of the United States.
8: They'd like to do away with our borders.
5: Well, and then, yeah, exactly. And allow anybody to come here and anybody to vote in our elections. That's what they think is an improvement.
13: That's crazy because, yep. I mean, we can't just march over to Mexico or Italy or wherever and vote in their elections.
5: No, no, exactly right. And if they think that the real communists, I call them pseudo-communists because they really don't know what the hell they're doing, but real communists and real dictatorial regimes, whether it is of a Shia law nature, of strictly secular communist nature, what they oftentimes do is kill the people who help them get where they want to go.
8: That's right.
13: Mm-hmm.
5: They'll round them up and kill them. Because they're
8: useful idiots.
5: Exactly. And they don't want to have to mess with them. They don't want them making demands on them. Well, we helped you. We helped you. Oh, yeah. Boom, boom. How about that? All right. We don't want to hear your we helped you stuff. So the people who are supporting these lunatics would be the first ones to suffer the wrath if they ever really get where they want to go with this country. A couple of laws Governor DeSantis signed. If I don't get into details tonight, I'll try to tomorrow. But he's putting more restrictions on counties and their ability to raise our property taxes. This is in lieu of, separate from, the constitutional amendment, which will be on the ballot this fall, offering us a big break on our homestead exemptions by increasing it to $150,000 next year and then $250,000 the following year. This would not eliminate all of our property taxes because education expenses are excluded. And I did a little addition. Used to be when the Orange County would send you out the proposed taxes for your house, it would show you on a little pie graph what percentage goes to which, and, mm-hmm. and a pie graph, what percentage came from where. And they quit doing that. They show you the physical amount, but they don't show you a graph comparing it. But so I went in there and did a little addition and subtraction. And on my property tax bill, the education portion is about 55 or 60%, which means I would still have to pay that even if this amendment passes. And so you would get an exclusion based on what you don't pay for education. So just so you'll know, we're not going to get all of our property taxes eliminated, even if your house is worth less than $250,000. You won't pay any taxes above and beyond education expenses. Okay? All right. Let's get Dave's entry, then we'll take a break, and when we come back, we're going to choose tonight's winner. So, Dave, you're up next. How are you doing?
15: Hey, pretty good, guys. Okay, an artifact for the Obama house. I think for that racist, the most racist president we've ever seen, I think a nice artifact would be Abe Lincoln's hat. Just a hat.
5: Abe's top hat. All right, very good. All right, there you go. All right, very good, Dave. Very good. Okay. All right, 407-774-8255 is the number. 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
8: Yeah, we've got flexible hours, great work environment, pays great. 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

0: Queen, that's Barack Obama's song after Mike saw him dancing around with those 2 1-pound dumbbells. We said that's got to be the song for Barack Obama. And by the way, it just so happens, I just did get another entry online. This from Deidre, and she says that the display would be Michelle Obama's man card and a life-size Obama hologram dancing to ABBA's Dancing Queen. All right. Any more entries on the phone lines, Jeff? No, that's it. All right. So it's time to choose the winner. Jeff on the bridge always defers to the ladies. That means, Renee, you are up first.
1: Yeah, I like Brenda with the actual birth certificate.
0: Well, the missing one.
1: The real one.
0: Yeah, she would have an empty display case with a note in there, place birth certificate here.
1: Yeah.
0: Okay, Brenda jumps into the lead. Jeff sent us, who should it be?
2: I'm voting for Larry.
0: Larry had...
3: basketball and a book.
0: That's right. The book by Larry Sinclair, I Was There, about his weird life, social life, you might say. All right, Jeff Bonning, who's it going to be?
3: Dietrich came in hot and heavy at the end with the hologram. I just can't get that out of my head.
0: Deidre with the hologram of Barack's dancing to Dancing Queen. All right, so Deidre gets a vote. The late vote comes in there. All right, I guess that leaves it up to me again. We got a 3-way tie going here. We got some good ones, though. I like Jennifer's, the Reverend, often wrong, Reverend Wright, with the real-life sermons where you can see what Barack Obama sat there year after year hearing him say. And the letter from the Ayatollah by Martha, that's pretty good,
1: that
0: too.
1: Was good.
0: Yeah,
1: too.
0: Yeah. And how about the donkeys, the biggest jackass?
1: There's a lot of good ones.
0: Absolutely. But because the birth certificate was so key to Barack Obama's whole presidency, I mean, it kind of, laid the groundwork for all of it. You know, the mystery surrounding it, the suspicion, when they finally did produce it, forensic experts said it was not real. So I got to go with Brenda. Brenda is going to be the winner tonight with the empty display case.
3: Yay.
0: And you know, when she started talking, I think she said an empty chair or something, or an empty podium.
1: Yeah.
0: The first thing I thought of was that speech by Clint Eastwood at the Republican convention the night that Romney got nominated, and he gave the speech to the empty chair. Remember that?
3: I sure do.
0: Oh, I mean, we were there. Larry and I were in the crowd. And the people in the arena loved it. They ate it up. I'm talking about the speech by Clint Eastwood. And then Romney comes out, and he makes no reference to it whatsoever. And Clint was the last act before he came out. And then after it was over, I've said this before, but I'll talk about it again real quick. After it was over, Larry and I were going back to Radio Row, which was in a different building up the street. And we go around the corner, and here, walking out of the venue with a good-looking blonde, was Clint Eastwood. And Larry goes, there's Clint Eastwood. And he keeps walking. I go, where? He's back there. I said, let's go say hello. I've already been him. So I went back. I said hello. I said, where did you come up with that speech? It was great. He said, oh, it just came to me. And we found out later that the Romney people were apoplectic. They were having nightmares over it. Mrs. Romney, Romney's wife, was livid. The campaign manager was crying, and his campaign spokesman was in the bathroom throwing up. Oh, thank God he didn't get elected, because we might never have had President Trump as president of the United States. So last night at the kickoff of the Great America State Fair, Alexis Wilkins sang the national anthem. She is the FBI director's girlfriend, but she did a great job. She's an up-and-coming country singer. So we're going to leave you with Alexis Wilkins' rendition of the national anthem. So keep loving, keep praying. Don't you give up, and don't you dare surrender. Night, everybody.

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1: Orlando.
2: News this hour from Town Hall. I'm John Scott. We're just 9 days out from America 250 celebrations on the 4th of July, and gasoline prices are coming down a bit ahead of the massive holiday travel getaway. Correspondent Laura Winters with a report.
3: AAA estimates more than 72 million Americans will be on the move ahead of America 250 4th of July celebrations taking place in every state. As for getting there, 4.9 million will take a train or bus, 5.9 million are scheduled to fly, and more than 61 million expected to drive. Which leads us to the price of gas. Regular unleaded on average down to $3.92 a gallon. That's down from an average of $4.51 a gallon a month ago. Laura Winters reporting.
2: Venezuelans searching for survivors beneath collapsed buildings and rescue teams racing to the areas hardest hit by a pair of powerful earthquakes that rocked northern Venezuela, killing at least 188 people, trapping more than 200. The 7.2 and 7.5 magnitude earthquakes that hit Wednesday evening were among the strongest in Venezuela in more than a century. Meanwhile, federal officials, they're moving quickly.
4: Secretary of State Marco Rubio says the United States is mobilizing to assist Venezuela following a devastating earthquake.
5: We were already deploying search and rescue teams from Fairfax County, Virginia, and Los Angeles. There'll be some others we'll add. That's their most immediate need right now is search and rescue efforts. They have a bunch of collapsed buildings, and so they'll need a lot of help in terms of digging through that.
4: More U.S. help is expected as recovery efforts continue. Willie Nelson, The White House.
2: The U.S. economy expanding at a solid and unexpected 2.1% annual pace from January through March. That's according to the Commerce Department in its final estimate of first quarter growth. The growth in gross domestic product marked a rebound from a sluggish 0.5% in the last

0: Larry, let's do it.
1: Exactly. Well, hopefully we can keep your blood pressure low today. I don't think I've got too many hot topics to deal with today.
0: Fair.
1: But
0: that's fair.
1: Good one. But, you know, number one, Dr. Mark, June is Men's Health Month.
0: Well, there's my blood pressure. There you go.
1: And statistics show that men in particular.
0: And he said statistics, right, to come along.
1: That's right. Okay. I didn't quote any, though. Are likely to skip routine screenings.
0: Correct.
1: And some of these actually result in a bad outcome.
0: Well, I mean, if they didn't, they wouldn't be routine screenings, right?
1: That's right.
0: That's good science.
1: Yeah. You know, colonoscopies and prostate cancer, those are both very, and as you well know, very, very preventable if they're caught early.
0: If they're caught early, they can definitely change the course.
1: Particularly prostate cancer.
0: Yep. No, I mean, all of them.
1: Well,
0: I mean, really,
1: them,
0: early detection of pretty much, not everything, but pretty much everything that we deal with is going to improve outcomes. But now that, you know, we've talked about this in a couple of different ways. We've talked about how the number of women in medical schools has gone up. The percentage has gone up significantly. Uh-huh. And it makes sense because women seek medical care more often than men.
1: Yes.
0: Because that's just another area where they're smarter than we are.
1: That's right.
0: And they're taking care of themselves more. And there's other data. There are other things that change that data point.
1: Right.
0: But you know, men, we're notoriously, I don't got to do that.
1: Yeah. Oh, exactly.
0: Yep.
1: Well, let me put men on a little bit of a trip saying, you know, bad on you.
0: Okay.
1: You have a family.
0: Right.
1: You have a wife. You have kids. You have relatives. Mm-hmm. Take care of yourself because you're the one taking care of them.
0: Well, you know, it's funny that when you look at how this is addressed in the media, it's life insurance.
1: Right.
0: Right.
1: That's right.
0: Like we know you're not going to take care of yourself, so make sure you have life insurance
1: when you die.
0: And it's always dad.
1: That's exactly right.
0: And I think we have to update our statistics.
1: I just saw one
0: of
1: those last night.
0: Yeah.
1: And they're everywhere.
0: But you have to update the statistics a little bit because, you know, it's no longer a one person family income.
1: That's right.
0: It's a two-person family income that
1: takes
0: makes people,
1: it to live today.
0: So it's the same thing. So men and women, even though supposedly we get a month, I think a lot of people would argue that, you know, every month is men's month. So it's, we shouldn't have our own. But
1: you know, and maybe I'm the exception to the rule, and I know you are as well, but I get my physical, my annual wellness screening and my labs during the month of my birthday.
0: Yeah.
1: It's not that hard to remember.
0: Yeah. No, I mean, well, to be fair, it's not. That's a great, good way. You've been really, really successful with that.
1: Right.
0: But it goes back to that setting the dates. And I do go every year, but it is commonplace for my appointment to get canceled and I have to reschedule.
1: Yep. I've had that happen.
0: And that's not on my behalf. Right. So that does throw things. And again, if we did all those things that I talk about and making those annual visits more, you know, nice and more desirable, you're going to see an uptick in both men and women going to the doctors.
1: Exactly.
0: But you're not going to change the percentage because that's not why guys don't go to the doctor.
1: No. But, you know, the other thing is half of America does not have an established primary care physician.
0: Correct.
1: And that leads into exactly what we're talking about today.
0: Yeah. If we're all episodic care and poor outcomes because of late findings. Yeah.
1: So message to our men listeners, Dr. Mark.
0: Oh, well, you got to go. There's a rule.
1: This is coming from
0: things.
1: The doctor.
0: This is, I mean, you just have to know that, first of all, there are dates that need to be followed and there's great data behind them.
1: Yep.
0: And I've talked to a very close friend of mine who's gone over the age of when he needed his first colonoscopy, and he's missed a couple of them.
1: Okay.
0: Right? And so now they're talking about it's before you're 50.
1: Yep.
0: Yeah, 45 40, years.
1: Age 40 now.
0: 40 or 45.
1: 40. Yeah, moved it to 40.
0: Yeah, if you have a family history.
1: That's right.
0: Right?
1: That's right.
0: And so, you know, without a family history, I mean, for God's sakes, at least do it when you're 50. And
1: that's
0: then
1: right.
0: if it comes out clean, you got another 10-year ride, right?
1: That's right. That's right.
0: So that's a big one. And we've got Cologuard if you don't have a family history.
1: That's right.
0: Cologuard
1: that's
0: is another a non-invasive
1: about 98%
0: approach.
1: 98%, or no, maybe it's 92%. Accurate.
0: Detection,
1: detection.
0: Yeah, but it's really pretty high if you don't have that family history. And for prostate cancer, getting a screening

0: Right.
1: And having having a visit.
0: Simply a lab test.
1: It's a lab test.
0: That's it.
1: And pretty much at this point, at any age above 40, if you're go to your annual visit and you say, oh, you know, put an A1C and a PSA on there, they do it.
0: Yeah.
1: And it gets covered. Yep.
0: Well, if you recall when Joe Biden was president, when he was actively president, he had some prostate problems. And it was in the news. And they asked him, haven't you gone and gotten a prostate exam? And come to find out, and we talked about this on one of our shows, CMS, after the age of 70, does not recommend a prostate exam for a male.
1: Well, not an exam, but still the PSA.
0: Actually, it's not required by CMS.
1: Maybe not required.
0: Required. But it's not recommended, and they don't want to pay. They'll pay for it, but it's not recommended. And I get a PSA test every year.
1: They won't do it.
0: If it's 364 days, they won't pay for it. It's got to be 366
1: days. So it's in there.
0: But there was actually some protocols over age 70. And Dr. Mark, that's really when you start having problems with prostate.
1: Well, I mean, I guess the idea is if you were getting checked prior to age 70 and they've been normal, after age 70 may not be predictive.
0: That makes sense.
1: But if you don't get checked up to age 70, then all bets are off.
0: That makes sense, And that could very well be where they were coming from.
1: That's what I would think, because it's not a terribly expensive test, and it's tried and true. It's not something they argue about.
0: So. Changing the course a little bit, Dr. Mark, I saw on the news just this week, there was another baby left in a car.
1: Oh, really?
0: Passed away.
1: In Central Florida?
0: It was up in the Northeast.
1: Oh, in the Northeast, yeah.
0: But what we found out when they were talking, in 10 minutes in a hot car, temperature can rise 40 degrees.
1: Oh, yeah. I mean, when it's in the 90s out there, especially if you're in direct sunlight, it's terrible. It's amazing. And you know this. You sat in your car and shut the engine off and had to get out because you're just soaked. Yeah.
0: Let me tell you the story real quick. This lady was in her 40s, a two-year-old little girl, left her child in the car while she went in to give blood in a blood bank.
1: That's, wow.
0: You believe that?
1: They've
0: arrested her. She's in jail.
1: Yeah, that's so sad. So
0: it's
1: sad.
0: It's just unbelievable. Yeah.
1: I mean, not that you can come up with a scenario that makes any sense.
0: There is none.
1: But that's really sad.
0: Even all the cars today, the newer ones, have that.
1: Oh,
0: when you turn your car off, don't leave pets and children in your car. Check your backseat.
1: You know, it's funny. I mean, I have no problem with that, but I wonder if it has any effectiveness at all. I mean, there's no way to study it.
0: Yeah.
1: But because it comes up and it's in red.
0: Yep.
1: And in some cars, it's a pretty big screen, but you don't really notice it.
0: It's in red, like you said. And again, if it saves one child, it's worth it.
1: I mean, it would really have to go the extra step that many Americans wouldn't agree to. But it's almost like there needs to be a switch in the back seat that you flip.
0: Yep.
1: To acknowledge that you received the message.
0: And to be able to get out of the car.
1: And there's no way they can do that. Then somebody gets stuck in a car.
0: Well, that's true.
1: But I mean, from a safety standpoint, people could, override that,
0: can
1: of course.
0: Can you patent that, Dr. Mark? You may make billions doing that.
1: Yeah, maybe. Hey, can we erase that? Let's erase what I just said. So
0: that's right.
1: Until I set up the patent.
0: That's right.
1: A good idea.
0: That's right. Okay, next thing. United Healthcare, that we're going to talk a little bit about Medicare Advantage, and then we're going to spend probably the rest of the show talking about the hospital industry and what's going on there.
1: All right.
0: We talk about hospitals represent such a large portion of our healthcare costs.
1: Sure.
0: I got some really interesting information on hospitals.
1: Okay.
0: But United Healthcare Group, in the first quarter of this year, lost 965,000 members and improve their bottom line.
1: Really?
0: Yes.
1: They improved their bottom line. Yeah. And that's, of course, we talk about losing members, but that's only part of their business.
0: Yeah. Well, to be honest, that's not about a leak in the boat, meaning they lost because of competition. That's about throwing
1: bad debt overboard. So they're looking at that value-based care side and looking at groups that are not following those rules and are overspending.
0: Well, what
1: were the groups?
0: What they did, they went into their areas where they had high medical cost and
1: territories
0: and
1: zones,
0: specific zones, and they increased their premiums 10% based on an expected increase in cost of over 10%.
1: Right.
0: And what that did is priced out a lot of the people in these markets, and they chose to go to a different plan with a cheaper plan and better benefits. Hmm. And now we're talking about financial credentialing, basically, of people.
1: Yes, correct, correct.
0: I'm surprised Medicare hasn't gotten on this, but they're saying that this leaves, because United Health Group is so large,
1: right,
0: this leaves the opportunity for some of these smaller regional Medicare Advantage plans to increase and not have to go out and buy the business.
1: No, but if they're buying business that's going to cost them money and they're at risk, which they are, I mean, that's not cool either.
0: Yeah, and you know what they've already done to benefits. Benefits have been decreased out-of-pocket. Mm-hmm. Maximums have been increased for benefits decreased, out-of-pocket maximum increased over the last year. And for 2026, they're estimating that the Medicare Advantage market is going to take a dramatic shift and more towards profitability than just growth.
1: Well, I mean, we know that towards 2030, everybody's going to be on either that plan or an ACO.
0: That's right.
1: And
0: that's
1: at some point, we've talked about this before, the MA plans aren't in the more rural communities.
0: That's right.
1: And so I think that, you know, if they're not just on the ACOs there, it's going to shift what the MAs look like.
0: Yeah.
1: It would have to make them somewhat less successful.
0: Yes.
1: But they're still adding the point that it's a better administrative policy.
0: And you can't force them back to straight Medicare because it's too expensive.
1: Right.
0: You know, but I mean, that's not going to all that.
1: But it's not going to be an option.
0: Right.
1: I mean, it's going to be gone.
0: That's right.
1: So then all the good, bad, and the ugly will be in one pot. And we're betting on is that the MA plan's management is the one that's going to save money and make money for the companies. But when you look at those small independent plans, do they really have that management ability? Yeah. And I don't know that they do.
0: Yeah. Well, you know, there's 12,000 Medicare lives. It used to be 10,000. It's up to 12,000 Medicare lives a day are aging into Medicare.
1: Yep.
0: And 8 out of 10 of those are choosing a Medicare Advantage plan.
1: Yeah, and that's all population based.
0: Exactly. Yeah. So it's going to be interesting, Dr. Mark. We're going to watch it. We're going to keep our listeners informed. But the whole message here is know what you're buying. We're coming up on open enrollment in October. It's not that far away.
1: That's true.
0: Know what you're buying. Mm-hmm. Know what you currently have and make a good decision for your family.
1: All right, we'll be right back.
2: 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And now let's head back into the Healthcare Now studios with Dr. Mark and Larry.
1: You've got Dr. Mark and Larry in the Healthcare Now studios, and we're just rocking along our evening here. Right. And what do you got next, Larry?
0: Well, you know, we're going to spend some time on what's going on in the hospital industry. But if you get a hip replaced in the United States and you're on private insurance, the hospital invoice is going to come in around $30,000.
1: Yeah, $35,000. Yeah,
0: probably.
1: Yeah.
0: If you're under Medicare, that same procedure, $16,000.
1: Yep.
0: Allowed. Mm-hmm. But if you go to Germany and get a hip replacement, it's under $10,000.
1: Yeah. Maybe it's because the parts are all made in Germany and they save on the transportation of the parts. You know.
0: It's mainly because hospitals have amassed mountains of market power.
1: Yeah.
0: And just to give
1: in the
0: you
1: U.S.
0: Guys, in the U.S.
1: Yes.
0: In the U.S. and they haggle and they can control pricing with with the payers, particularly the private insurance payers.
1: Yeah, it's one of the things we don't talk a lot about is when we talk about socialized medicine, what that actually covers. And one of the things that it would cover is that the hospitals and the medical centers are going to be government run.
0: And so they
1: can fix their pricing, and they're not, quite frankly, they're not looking to make a profit, right? They're looking to break even. That's a win for that system. Right. So, I can see that, but I would argue, that you have to look at a lot of different things, like the outcomes and then the overall cost to the government and taxation to the people for trying to support that kind of thing. Because, even if you make the numbers look lower, that doesn't mean that people are going to save money.
0: Yeah. Well, we're going to talk about the profits and the debt of some of these large hospital systems.
1: Yeah, in the U.S.
0: But Dr. Mark, since 2000, we have about 6,000 hospitals in America.
1: Okay, 6,000 hospitals.
0: 1,300 of those hospitals have been merged into a larger entity since 2000.
1: Right. Yeah. So,
0: and I mean, that's not surprising.
1: No,
0: if you know the industry like we do.
1: Right. Because
0: that's a lot.
1: Well, I mean, it mirrors what we look at when we look at independent physician groups.
0: That's because almost 20%.
1: I mean, that, and I would argue that the independent physician groups is larger than 20% of a shift.
0: That's right.
1: And that's because the way we were talking about market demands and the numbers we were talking about, the last episode here, we discussed how if that number grows and the market demand grows, you're going to see higher prices.
0: That's right.
1: And if there's loss, you're going to see groups kind of knock it off.
0: Exactly.
1: So you got those smaller hospitals that can't negotiate better prices because they're negotiating with the insurance companies. They're negotiating with the producers of those hips you're talking about.
0: Yep.
1: And if they're not purchasing much, they don't have the purchasing power. So that's the only way they can do it is if they would join a group. And, initially, again, we see this with physicians. There are buying groups. There are groups that just get together just to negotiate contracts.
0: That's right.
1: But it often leads to that next step of really, being acquired.
0: Yeah. Well, the other thing I found out that we talk about market domination, market power.
1: Mm-hmm.
0: 21% of those 6,000 hospitals in America have no competition, meaning there is not a hospital within a 30-minute drive of that hospital.
1: I mean, it's hard for us in Orlando to even imagine
0: that when we've got 30 hospitals in Orlando.
1: But you can see, you don't have to go far outside of Orlando to see that, right?
0: That's right.
1: Even then, any group that covers, say, over 100,000 lives is going to have more than one hospital and more than one brand.
0: That's right.
1: Because again, it's purchasing power, it's buying power, it's the same thing. It's drawing the number of clients that you have are going to attract more competition. Yeah.
0: And so when we mention 21% are basically monopolies, another 24% of those 6,000 hospitals only have one competitor.
1: Yeah, so that's the idea.
0: And again, we're in Orlando, we have multiple competitors.
1: Right, yeah, we have all three. Yeah.
0: But, who really owns these hospitals? Let's talk about that for a minute. As I mentioned earlier, we have 6,000 hospitals in America. HCA is the largest.
1: Right, just
0: they
1: under 200.
0: They have 190 hospitals, and they have over 50,000 beds, and their revenue last year was $75 billion.
1: Yep.
0: And you ready for this?
1: Probably.
0: They are $41 billion in debt.
1: Yeah, well, they're a publicly traded company.
0: Yeah.
1: They are really living off of their stock as much as anything else. And I mean, that becomes your issue. Yeah. Now, they're going to argue that they could make most of that money back if they didn't have to pay the same taxes that the independents that are, that are nonprofit, so to speak. They're called nonprofits. They make that, but that's a
0: Dr. Mark. If I owned a company that had $41 billion in debt, I don't know what I would do.
1: Maybe run for president.
0: I don't know. That's crazy. Just to give you an idea, the next closest hospital system that is in debt is Common Spirit Health, which is a Catholic system, and they only have $17 billion in debt.
1: But they're a nonprofit.
0: That's right.
1: So you're gonna have to see, like, when we talk about a nonprofit and a faith-based nonprofit, they don't the faith-based don't have to pay property taxes.
0: Right.
1: Right.
0: That's
1: and,
0: right.
1: And
0: that's
1: so,
0: right.
1: And then the nonprofits obviously don't have to pay profits that's on their cash.
0: You know, we talked about HCA with 190, Universal Health Service, 187 hospitals, 117 billion in Tenet. Tenet's really grown in the last few years. They have 21 billion in revenue. Mm-hmm. It doesn't say how many hospitals they actually own, but it's quite a few. Community Health Systems, who used to own Wustoff and those, you know, the kind of the more not heavily concentrated urban areas, they've got revenues of about 12 billion. Mm-hmm. And then we've got the Catholic Health Systems, Common Spirit Health, 156 hospitals. Ascension, we know who they are, 100 hospitals across the country, and then Trinity, about 90 hospitals. These are the big systems.
1: Right, sure, absolutely.
0: And these eight hospitals own about two-thirds of the hospitals in America.
1: Yep.
0: Eight organizations.
1: They're unique in that they're all multi-state.
0: Yep.
1: You know, they're not necessarily coast-to-coast. A lot of them are regional. But when you look at the way other hospitals are built, like you have other university-based hospitals, and they're not going to be multi-state in most cases. So, I mean, I don't know. It sort of sets up the way you would expect it to.
0: Yeah, it does.
1: But you know, definitely seeing once you get into the rural areas, it doesn't matter who the biggest hospital is. It matters where they are.
0: Yeah. And, you know, close to you is the government VA hospitals. We're up to 160 government VA hospitals in this. And I'm sure you probably knew that. Why does this matter, Dr. Mark? Let me tell you why it matters. Because these large entities have the buying power and the market clout to negotiate pricing the way they want it to be priced.
1: Right. That's why you see this.
0: That's what you call monopolies.
1: Well, no. That's not a monopoly at all. That's what you call bigger businesses. And I mean, just because if there's anybody else in town, it's not a monopoly.
0: Well, they control the procurement. They control everything. The EHR systems, they control it all.
1: Right. But that's not the monopoly. Okay. Right. So let's look at an area that had a long-standing monopoly.
0: Okay.
1: And it was approved by the state government because they said that the care that they were delivering was at the such quality, and that there were really no other options in the areas where they were, that they a monopoly was approved, and that was Mission Hospital in North Carolina.
0: Right. Okay.
1: And then
0: then they merged with somebody.
1: No, they didn't merge. They got bought.
0: They got bought
1: by HCA.
0: Okay.
1: And now one of the predictions that I made to HCA was that, well, it's a great hospital. It's got great doctors, but you're not going to be approved for a monopoly anymore because you're not a nonprofit.
0: Right.
1: And that is exactly what happened.
0: Exactly what happened. Yeah.
1: And so then there have been lawsuits and questions and all of a sudden at the agreement that was made, because the agreement was that HCA could not change what services, if the services existed, they couldn't get rid of any of the existing services.
0: Right.
1: And some of the things were out of their control, like hospital groups that just left. But now the service wasn't offered. So then the state government comes back and says, no, you're not following the deal. Yeah. So there are times when the monopoly isn't the problem. But what you're talking about, I don't think your statement, there's anything negative about what you're talking about.
0: Right.
1: And a monopoly is a negative statement.
0: That's right.
1: Because in a monopoly, the concern is that the
0: it's
1: group is
0: going to.
1: The concern is that they're going to take advantage of an individual.
0: That's right.
1: Right?
0: That's right.
1: So that's.
0: Yeah.
1: So if you have a monopoly that isn't going to do that, that's exactly who you want.
0: If you
1: have a grocery store that's the only grocery store in town and they take care of their customers, that's what you want. Yeah. Because then if the next store moves in and raises prices, you know, then you end out having a problem.
0: Right.
1: But it all depends on, you know, how that lays out. And it's very much, you know, HCA is so large that it's hard to say that they have regional buying advantages.
0: Right.
1: But as you, like, if you want to get a medication on a formulary at an HCA, it's there are regions. There are, I believe, three regions in Florida.
0: Mm-hmm.
1: So you can get working.
0: You're right,
1: with,
0: there are. Yeah, because I know all those guys. Yeah.
1: So you can work with one region in Florida with your product, but that doesn't mean you're going to get on the other two regions.
0: Yeah.
1: So it really isn't the number of hospitals you can as the only number. I would tell you that groups like UPMC or UPenMed, Emory Health, those groups have their regional clientele. And they get buying power through that. And if they can use that towards improving quality, then, you know, it's a good deal.
0: Yeah. You know, I had no idea that these top health systems combined own almost $300 billion in debt. But debt's not always bad. It supports capital projects. Mm-hmm. It supports acquisitions. It supports EHR investments.
1: Yeah, to be expansion, fair, that just means that there's loans, right?
0: Yeah,
1: it's not that they're being foreclosed upon,
0: right?
1: I mean, there's a loan as FSU Health purchased a hospital.
0: Yep.
1: There is a loan amount there, so that's debt.
0: That's right.
1: But we get to pay that debt off over a period of time,
0: right?
1: And so when time works of investment of money, you can make more money by not laying it down, paying off that debt. So you're right, debt's not a good measurement of any business. Business and healthcare. But I do have to sort of laugh when people say, you know, individually, like, no, debt's a good thing. Debt isn't a good thing, but it can be a strategic thing for a corporation, and it could be strategic for an individual,
0: that's
1: depending
0: right.
1: on what the interest rates are.
0: For long-term growth, depending on what you're trying to do.
1: Well, I mean, what if you're just going out to buy a car?
0: That's
1: okay?
0: right. That's
1: so,
0: right.
1: So if you can get a car loan that is less interest than what you're making on your savings account.
0: That's right.
1: Get the car loan.
0: That's right. That's right. right.
1: But right now we're not making anything on our savings
0: capital.
1: Accounts.
0: Exactly.
1: Don't
0: yeah.
1: So
0: yeah.
1: And then to be fair, for an individual, having the ability to have cash in an emergency without taking an emergency kind of loan is a good thing. So there are ways that works in finance. I mean, this isn't a financial class, but at some time you got to think about the way it works. So when we talk about the statistics of debt in industry, it's really not the same.
0: But I think it's quite eye opening to our listeners about what's really going on in the hospital world. And when we come back, Dr. Martin, we're going to continue talking about that.
1: We'll be right back.
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3: With SRN News, I'm John Scott. The U.S. government dispatching a disaster response team to Venezuela after deadly earthquakes, while also providing $150 million to relief groups working there. The death toll now at 188, which is expected to rise. A top official of the National Park Service says a liner along the bottom of the Lincoln Memorial reflecting pool was cut with a sharp knife or razor this month, causing damage to the foam sealant installed as part of a $16 million rehabilitation project. In consumer news, Apple announcing an increase in prices for Macs and iPads, citing a memory chip shortage brought on by the artificial intelligence boom. The Cupertino, California-based company called the demand spike an unprecedented challenge for the consumer electronics industry. Analysts expect iPhone prices to rise later this year also. This is SRN News.
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2: 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And now let's head back into the Healthcare Now studios with Dr. Mark and Larry.
1: You've got Dr. Mark and Larry Jones. We're sitting here in the Healthcare Now studios. We're going to talk a little bit more. We've been talking a lot about hospital systems.
0: Yep.
1: And that leads you to think about things like insurance, because the you know, insurance groups kind of follow along where the big hospitals are.
0: Yep.
1: And the really big systems typically work with all the groups.
0: Yep.
1: But it's just sort of like watching your cable company, and when they get something dropped, you'll hear that, oh, you know, we're no longer taking Blue Cross Blue Shield.
0: Right.
1: But somehow it all works out, Larry.
0: Lunch with some of the C-suite execs from one of the large payers recently, who was just renegotiating their contract with one of the large health systems.
1: Yeah.
0: And it went up to the 11th hour.
1: Yeah, well, I mean, it seems like it always says, how long, do the contracts vary in length, or are they?
0: Yeah, most of them are 3 years.
1: 3 years, okay.
0: Yeah, most of them are 3 years. But they, you know, and all the big payers have to deal with all the major hospital systems on a regular basis.
1: Mm-hmm.
0: And, you know, they talk about denials, they talk about all this, but the hospitals, in reality, try and beat these payers up bad.
1: Oh, yeah.
0: Well, I mean, we're talking they'll come in at a 30-40% increase, and they'll end up with a 10% increase.
1: Yeah, no, that's
0: crazy.
1: That's their strategy for sure. Like,
0: it is.
1: Like, okay, we'll bring it down. Well, you didn't want you to bring it up at all. So.
0: But you were talking about insurance in relation to that.
1: Yep.
0: The number of Americans living without health insurance remained fairly stable between 24 and 25, Dr. Mark, at 8%.
1: Mm-hmm.
0: But the alarming part, and, you know, the ACA, you know, dumped a lot of people.
1: Yeah.
0: Medicaid dumped a lot of people after the national public emergency went over after COVID. Over 40% of Americans are estimated to be what we call underinsured.
1: And it's a tricky statement
0: because
1: there are many people who have insurance that don't use it. So,
0: that's right.
1: So would you'd still, if they had insurance that was less, I mean, I don't know how they come up with that statistic, and that's what bugs me about it. Because let's say that you're overpaying and underusing.
0: Yeah.
1: Okay, you're still underinsured, but you didn't need insurance.
0: Right.
1: So how are you underinsured?
0: Right.
1: Right? You're actually overinsured, but that's not how they calculate it. So I mean, when they talked about the ACA in the very beginning, the thought was that there was 21% of the population that didn't carry insurance.
0: That's right.
1: Right.
0: That's
1: so now we're looking at 24.
0: Right.
1: So that has increased.
0: Yep.
1: And
0: yep,
1: that's something I can measure. I just don't get how they define and really can justify that other statistic of underinsured.
0: Underinsured.
1: It's too, I don't know. It's not science.
0: It's probably a number, and just from my own experience, a number of things probably play into that, Dr. Mark. Number one, people can't pay their copays. They can't pay, so it ends up in bad debt.
1: Yeah, but you don't know how to predict that. That's what I'm saying.
0: That's
1: my point.
0: That's right.
1: I can say this: if you get an insurance policy that says we're only going to pay 50% of what you need, right?
0: Yeah.
1: That would be considered underinsured.
0: Right.
1: Because fully insured means the policy will pay 100%.
0: Yeah. But I will tell you.
1: But very few pay 100%.
0: That's right. That's right.
1: I mean, Medicare should be paying close to that.
0: That's
1: you know.
0: Medicare pays 80 straight, but if you're in a Medicare Advantage plan, it's strictly a copay.
1: Right. So,
0: with a maximum out of pocket.
1: So you won't be able to convince me that the term underinsured is something that they like to write about so they can make stories about it.
0: Right.
1: That it's that and not that there aren't people that are underinsured.
0: Right.
1: But they gotta give me a number.
0: Well,
1: and even in those numbers, let's say it was 50%.
0: Okay.
1: Like let's say that if insurance only paid 50% of what the services cost.
0: Right.
1: If you don't ever use your insurance, you're still considered underinsured.
0: That's right.
1: But you didn't lose any money.
0: That's right. Well, I think let's just take the ACA, for instance. This year, the average premium is over $1,200.
1: Yep.
0: And the out-of-pocket maximum or the out-of-pocket deductible is over $8,000.
1: Mm-hmm.
0: Now, and to qualify for any subsidy at all, you have to make less than $50,000 a year, annual household income.
1: Right.
0: You can't live on that anymore.
1: Right.
0: And 30% of your income goes to pay your premium for the ACA. So these people, you're right, they're not using the health care, but the ones that are can't pay the copays.
1: Can't pay the other part.
0: Can't pay the other part.
1: So
0: I consider that underinsured.
1: Right, but that's not what they're considering underinsured. That's an after-the-fact
0: Yeah.
1: You're looking at the end of the year. They're looking at the beginning of the year.
0: Right.
1: So they're making a prediction
0: right.
1: and telling you
0: it
1: what that
0: means. It is a prediction.
1: Means.
0: That's right.
1: But one could argue that if someone pays into the ACA and they are underinsured mm-hmm. at the end of the year, now they have debt.
0: Right.
1: And
0: right.
1: are they ever going to pay that debt? And what if that debt was twice what it actually was? Would they ever pay that debt?
0: Yeah.
1: So why did they pay any money to the insurance company when they were never going to be able to pay? And I'm not saying that they're being foolish. I'm saying that the system is rigged.
0: It is.
1: That you can either lose or you can lose.
0: That's right.
1: You know,
0: that's right.
1: No,
0: you're right. It's a lose-lose, not a win-win situation.
1: Yep.
0: You're right. But, you know, Dr. Mark, I think that just goes back to becoming an educated consumer on your health programs for you and your family.
1: Well, you've I know that you love to educate.
0: You know, I talk about that the time.
1: But at the reality is, as educated as you can be, the products are still too expensive.
0: That's right. That's a good point.
1: So the reason the underinsured number has gone up is because the costs have gone up.
0: Right.
1: So why are the insurance companies so expensive? Well, they're expensive because the cost of healthcare has gone up.
0: That's right.
1: So, you know, we're kind of talking ourselves out of a show here.
0: I hear you.
1: But there should be no surprise here that number is not going to go down until the cost of healthcare is reined in.
0: Right.
1: So we go back to, you know, the insurance companies are the arbiters of a lot of the problem. But they're not the only problem because the health insurance companies don't make anything.
0: Right.
1: Okay. And when you just look at their health insurance brand,
0: that's right.
1: They're not creating anything. They're not delivering anything.
0: That's right.
1: Right. So
0: it's not an equity program.
1: They're not giving care.
0: That's right.
1: It's a gambling program.
0: Yep.
1: And so if you're gambling, it only works, but it depends on how much money's in the game.
0: Right.
1: Right. So that's their half.
0: Right.
1: That they as much as we like to. And I'm right there with you. I complain about increasing numbers because at some point, if the insurance companies did hold their ground and not pay more,
0: right.
1: then the hospitals would have to acquiesce
0: right.
1: and say, okay, we'll do it for this.
0: Right.
1: And so everybody's looking at the breaking point of who's going to go out of business because we're not getting enough money.
0: That's right.
1: Is it going to be the hospital? Is it going to be the manufacturers? Is it going to be pharma? Who's going to go broke first?
0: Yeah.
1: And in our country,
0: I don't think any of those people are going to go broke. But I'm hoping pharma can take a little bit of a revenue hit.
1: But that's the point. That's the point.
0: So if
1: we can recognize where, and this is where we get back to, this is not socialized medicine.
0: No.
1: I'm asking you to come up with a plan to create a system that will last for the next 100 years.
0: Yeah. Yep.
1: And we are nowhere near that.
0: Not even close.
1: And the only way we're going to get near that is if we become more equitable.
0: Yep.
1: That is not socialized medicine.
0: That's right.
1: We just need to be more equitable.
0: That's right.
1: And we need to say, well, okay, you know, this particular thing was a great idea and it's unique. And so we're paying somebody a lot of money to be in that company.
0: Yep.
1: And we're sharing the wealth. Because we're a publicly traded company, we're people like you, you and me own them. But that's not true.
0: That's right.
1: Unless you're employed and you have a 401k and you have somebody investing.
0: That's right.
1: Or you do stock marketing,
0: a matching fund
1: as a full
0: with your employer.
1: The majority of the United States does not participate.
0: That's right.
1: In the profits.
0: That's right.
1: Of the stock exchange.
0: That's exactly right.
1: So that's not an excuse.
0: Yeah.
1: You know, that's just another way. Another way that economics can work in the favor of those at the very top, but really not helping the ones at the bottom.
0: Yeah. Well, you know, I was on the phone with some people from Canada this past week.
1: They're called Canadians.
0: Canadians.
1: Okay,
0: they're good people.
1: From Canada.
0: We do business with these people. Yeah, yeah. They own certain entities here in this country.
1: Got it.
0: In many different areas of healthcare. And we were talking about socialized medicine in Canada.
1: Mm-hmm.
0: And I did not realize this lady told me that to get a appointment with her PCP, it could be 4 to 6 months.
1: I mean, it can be.
0: I was shocked.
1: Well, but it's the same thing here.
0: It is.
1: It's the same thing here. If you don't have a connection.
0: That's right. That's right.
1: You know,
0: yeah.
1: And your PCP.
0: And she said it could be as much as 9 months. to get an annual wellness visit with your primary care doctor.
1: I mean, and again, I'm not arguing. You just brought up a specific point.
0: But yeah.
1: I'm not arguing socialized medicine at all.
0: No.
1: And remember, Canada is a fraction of the size of the United States.
0: That's right.
1: Right?
0: That's right.
1: So that's a whole different play, and it is. You have a lot of people in Canada that come across
0: come to the
1: border
0: US for care
1: and pay cash for care.
0: Yeah.
1: So no
0: These
1: question.
0: These people happen
1: no
0: to
1: question.
0: Live in Toronto, and they come to New York for care.
1: Yep.
0: Or they go to Detroit, one of the two.
1: So definitely, you know, those things all happen, but that's not the story of what. You know, we would look like at all. That's not what I'm talking about. It's never been what I've been talking about.
0: Well, you know, I mean, I've actually thought about writing a book because, you know, we've got so much experience in healthcare about the healthcare industry. But the question is, Dr. Mark, is it fixable? And will it be fixed in our lifetime?
1: Yeah, you don't have to write a book. I can do a pamphlet. It's just a little pamphlet on how to fix it, okay?
0: That's true.
1: But knowing how to fix it doesn't mean it's going to be fixed.
0: That's my point.
1: Yeah, because the powers that be are...
0: That's right.
1: There are plenty of people that are advantaged in the system that we have.
0: Yep.
1: And those that are disadvantaged don't really have a voice, right?
0: That's right.
1: So no, it's not going to change in our lifetime because we've had at least two presidents that have really gone after it and gotten nowhere, right?
0: Well, you know,
1: on both sides of the spectrum.
0: Well, let's just use pharmacy for an example. You know, we identified 15 drugs, and they go into effect with a discount in 2027, and that was 2 years ago. And now they've got 15 more drugs. It's going to go into effect in 2028.
1: Yeah.
0: I'm not sure what we're doing here.
1: Well, we're kicking the can down. I mean, that's the proverbial kick the can down the road.
0: That is exactly what that is.
1: And again, mixing politics with healthcare is a very dangerous thing.
0: Yep.
1: But that's what we've done.
0: That's exactly what we've done.
1: But to be fair, the only way to make dramatic changes would be to make dramatic changes.
0: Yep.
1: And that hasn't happened.
0: Yep.
1: Not at all. I mean, there's been a lot of talk, both Democrats and Republicans, a lot of talk.
0: Yep. Yep.
1: No action.
0: Yep.
1: So I don't know. I don't know what the prediction is on the next thing, but there's definitely a way to fix the problems. And I think, you know, not I think the way to fix the problems will be to make a healthcare system that patients want to engage in.
0: Yep.
1: So we can decrease the frequency of disease.
0: Yep.
1: That's the only way to decrease the cost of healthcare.
0: Right.
1: Is to decrease how much we as a nation need it.
0: Well, today on the news, before I came to the studio, there was a big thing on Fox News about fraud in healthcare, and HHS and all the bureaucrats were in there talking about it. Some of these major incidents, like up in Minneapolis and in Ohio with home care, and it was many other areas. Like California is another one. They were talking about the blatant fraud.
1: It was just criminal. Flat out criminal action.
0: It's just absolutely criminal action.
1: Yep.
0: Billing for dead people. Yep. They were talking about that. And it's rampant, Dr. Mark.
1: Yeah. No, we could. That's another area that should just be fixed.
0: And when we come back, we're going to talk a little bit about AI. We're not going to get into deep, but what are some of the worries among healthcare providers regarding AI, and what are the advantages?
1: We'll be right back.
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1: You found Dr. Mark and Larry Jones in the Healthcare Now studios. And Larry, you know, we have a big responsibility because if we get too slow and boring, people fall asleep.
0: That's right.
1: This is drive time.
0: That's right.
1: You know, a lot
0: of
1: folks are driving their vehicles.
0: Can't be driving and going to sleep.
1: So we're going to have to do some deep reaching in this fourth segment and see if we can keep people from snoring.
0: Well, I'm not sure AI is going to do that, Dr. Mark, but you said you had something you wanted to go through first.
1: I did. I saw something on the news the other day, and it was in reference to the mention of AI at college graduations.
0: Yes.
1: Did you see that?
0: I think I saw a little bit of that. I didn't see the whole thing, but I did hear about that.
1: So the thing that came about was that they gave a bunch of different clips of universities throughout the country where the speaker said the word AI. Oh, I remember what I saw. I remember the show I saw it on. Freak. And and because he was a speaker somewhere and he did it too.
0: Yep.
1: But he sort of prepped it. But when everybody said da da da da AI, the crowd booed. Like universally,

0: that's actually not true. We're just the same. We just have a habit of doing the easy thing.
1: Yeah.
0: So we don't look for the easy thing in medicine.
1: Yeah.
0: Right. And it's just a different skill set.
1: Yeah.
0: And now there was a big argument, like let's say when laparoscopic surgery came out, and not even robotic, just laparoscopic. Yeah. So there was a big argument that if we do everything laparoscopically, mm-hmm. and how do we train people to know how to do it the other way? Because sometimes you got to do it the other way.
1: Right, right.
0: And there is, that is a real argument.
1: Yeah.
0: It hasn't really panned out because, and laparoscopic surgery has been around since about 1985 or so.
1: Okay.
0: And it hasn't really panned out because the skills that you need are still there to do the mm-hmm. generalized part of right. open surgery.
1: Right.
0: And then the skills you need when you get to the problem are very similar to the skills that you use when you do laparoscopic.
1: Yeah. So. Well, I've always heard that laparoscopic surgery in particular lends the ability to miss something versus general surgery.
0: Never heard that in my life.
1: You haven't?
0: No, I don't even know what
1: I'm
0: that
1: glad,
0: means.
1: I'm glad. As a surgeon, that's good.
0: Yeah. That. No, yeah. You don't miss. No.
1: Okay. You can see it all. With the
0: cameras. Of course you can. Yeah, of course you can.
1: Okay.
0: Now, you may hear some of the old guys that don't do laparoscopic surgery say, you know, if I can feel it in my hand.
1: Right.
0: Well, that's another tactile thing that you
1: That's just old school medicine,
0: yeah,
1: right?
0: Yeah, okay.
1: You know, the other concern that clinicians had was AI is so good, am I going to miss something that AI could catch? And isn't that the purpose of
0: AI?
1: That's
0: the point.
1: That is the point.
0: Yeah, that's not a complaint.
1: That is the point.
0: That's a thanks, man. Yeah, you saved my rear.
1: I know, that is the point, particularly in radiology.
0: Yeah, absolutely.
1: You know,
0: absolutely.
1: That's a huge one.
0: Yeah. Now, I mean, you got the list to continue, but one of the things that I would say, the only complaint or concern that has any real strength to it is you might say that we won't need as many radiologists,
1: right?
0: Because each human radiologist can do
1: handle more volume.
0: More volume.
1: That's
0: okay,
1: right.
0: And quite frankly, since we have to produce a certain number, it's not like we have a million radiologists, and we're going to have that million radiologists forever, right? They retire,
1: right?
0: And we got to retrain. Population grows, we got to have more people going in, and we have a shortage of most every specialty there is.
1: Right.
0: So
1: right.
0: I don't see that as a big problem either.
1: It should be a benefit.
0: Now there may be a time where, oh man, what if, let's just say that now one radiologist can do the work of 100 now that he has AI, he or she has AI.
1: Yeah.
0: Not true, but let's say that was the case.
1: Okay.
0: And now they're flat out fewer radiologists.
1: Yeah.
0: So that med student that wants to go into radiology...
1: Better find another specialty.
0: Yeah, so you find another specialty.
1: That's right.
0: That's all right. I think there are people
1: going to primary care. That's where we need you.
0: That is where we need you. And,
1: that's right.
0: You know, and that may be part of the answer.
1: Yeah.
0: You know, that may be part of the answer is to get that group built. But I don't think that's going to be.
1: But
0: the path.
1: You know, not just as a healthcare person, but in any industry. I'm all for the ability to be able to handle more data and more information and produce better outcomes using AI. Who wouldn't want that?
0: People, though,
1: are afraid that there'll be harm given.
0: But see, now you're going to tell me that we should educate people, and I'm just going to tell you it's not going to work.
1: I hear you.
0: Because the people that are afraid are going
1: to
0: be afraid.
1: That's exactly where I was going.
0: I know. Yeah. I know. I can feel it. I can see it.
1: I know.
0: You get this certain look in your eye, and I know that's where you're headed.
1: That's right.
0: But listen, you have so much faith in people's ability to change who they really are that I don't know if I'm sad or envious, but either way,
1: oh, gotcha.
0: I mean,
1: I'm
0: with
1: you.
0: I think that's not going to be the issue.
1: Well, you know, and I think the difference there, Dr. Mark, is as a physician, you're more of a scientist.
0: Yeah, I would hope
1: so. And as a non-clinician, I'm probably not as a scientific person as you are.
0: That's fair.
1: And that's a fair comparison.
0: That's fair. Absolutely. Yeah. Absolutely.
1: And I think that's where that comes from.
0: Yeah.
1: But
0: question.
1: Again, because of the volume of information in business today, no matter what industry, if you can handle more volume and produce a bigger outcome, you can grow your business much greater.
0: You might even save money.
1: What do you know about that?
0: What about that? What if AI?
1: What a great way to end the show.
0: Medicine save money.
1: How about that?
0: Oh, man. You're making me looking forward to next week. That's awesome.
1: This has been a good show today, Dr. Mark.
0: Absolutely. We'll see you next week, Larry.
1: Okay.
2: Thank you for joining us.

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3: News this hour from Town Hall. I'm John Scott. Secretary of State Marco Rubio says the State Department and Pentagon will work together to provide humanitarian aid to the people affected by dual earthquakes in Venezuela.
4: We've already stood up our disaster response teams at the Department of State and our humanitarian efforts. It's something we did very well in Jamaica after that storm, and it's something we're really prepared to do now. So I've already spoken to Secretary Hegseth. The Department of War is going to have to play a big logistical role here because they have the ability to land in challenging places.
3: The debt toll at 188, which is expected to rise. Florida Governor Ron DeSantis says Alligator Alcatraz closing.
5: The quickly built tent detention center, built in the Florida swamps, processed about 21,000 people. Federal officials say they no longer need the extra capacity because they now have more permanent facilities.
6: So, but it served its purpose for the time. You know, now that they have resources, it is the federal government's responsibility to be able to process these folks, right? We stepped up because there was a gap.
5: Immigration advocates criticize the center for unsafe and inhumane conditions. Detainees reported issues like poor access to lawyers, unsanitary conditions, and insect infestations. I'm Lisa Dwyer.
3: A top official at the National Park Service says a liner along the bottom of the Lincoln Memorial reflecting pool was cut with a sharp knife or razor this month, causing damage to the foam sealant installed as part of the $16 million rehabilitation project. The Supreme Court has struck down a Hawaii law requiring people to get permission to carry guns into places such as stores and hotels. That decision is the High Court's latest ruling backing Second Amendment rights. President Trump's administration opposed the law. More on these stories from townhall.com.
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